0: from Texas, Power Slap's biggest card of the year.
1: Next. Hey, Alfie, what can I get for you?
2: Hey, Nora, just a nice latte, please. How was your weekend?
1: Not bad, thanks. Mainly working here. You?
2: Me? Well, I was battling gods in the afterlife realm, and after lunch, I fought mercenaries. Ooh, could I get oat milk with that latte, please?
1: Yeah, of course.
2: And then Sunday was mostly fighting supervillains. So a pretty chill weekend. Oh, and I'll grab an almond croissant, too.
1: Wait, what? That didn't actually happen, right?
2: It happens on PS5.
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27: 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No representation is made that the quality of legal services to be performed is greater than the quality of legal services performed by other lawyers.
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18: Back a few months ago, I was headlining a great big nightclub. And he put me up a couple of days early. I came in a couple of days early, and they put me up at what they call the Star Suite. Now, here I am, headliner in one of the biggest nightclubs in the country, and I wake up at 8 o'clock in the morning in this Star Suite all by myself. Yeah, that's what I said, aw. But I did what I've always done, man, to cheer myself up. I picked up my guitar, I sat down, I wrote me a little song. Now this is how it feels to be alone at the top of the hill, trying to figure out why.

0: best that I can.
1: So here is the story as reported by Fox 26 of the tax increase by the Harris County Commissioners.
2: One point of contention that came up was funding for Harris Health. A way to balance the budget would have been taking away funding from that. But one of the things that also came up were the reserves that Harris Health currently had, except that money, we understand, is being used to basically mitigate what they believe will be a shortfall in the coming years because of cuts to Medicaid. So essentially the point now is, where does that extra money come from where the county needs it? Now, one thing they are currently discussing is the funding for additional programs. So we're talking domestic violence assistance, we're talking about violence mitigation and mentoring programs. All of that money is being funded for only one more year, and it's being paid for through temporary funding, so the sale of unused buildings and things like that. But after next fiscal year, there will be no more funding for those programs, and now commissioners are discussing exactly what that means and what that looks like for county residents. Caroline?
3: Harris, when I was chatting with you before the show, you said they're basically kicking the problem down the road.
2: Exactly, and that's essentially what this amounts to, because right now we hear a lot of people who are saying that these programs are necessary. We had about 153 or so people who signed up for public comment advocating for all of these programs, for domestic violence, for rental assistance, for anti-violence mitigation for young people. All of these programs are considered important, and it was brought up that some of the commissioners want credit for funding these programs. The problem is there's no money to pay for them beyond next year. Right now they're going to pay for it by the sale of those buildings and other things that have come through commissioner's court. But after next year, who knows if they'll even be there. So Judge Hidalgo mentioned she wants to have a serious conversation about where the money for those things will come from.
1: And the funny thing about this is that Looney Lena voted against it. So the three votes in favor of the tax increase are Rodney Ellis, who runs the county, Adrian Garcia, and Leslie Briones. The two commissioners who voted against it are Tom Ramsey, because he's the only voice of reason on the commission, and Lena. And then Lena gives this big speech where she says, we can't spend money we don't have. We can't do it, and ask the taxpayers to bail us out. This is a poke in the eye to Rodney. Because this, if the media cared, the county judge not winning a vote and voting against the other commissioners who were raising taxes right before an election, that's a pretty, she is miffed right now. She is a woman scorned. Rodney was her patron. He was the boss. And Rodney had to tell her, you can't run for reelection. Anise is going to beat you. Anise is going to beat you, and we're going to lose the county judge race, and I'm not going to be able to help you after that. If you'll step out and let Letitia run, then I'll support you in your next thing. And she has come to learn that she made a deal with the devil. I don't think she would have won the primary, but I'm not certain she wouldn't have won the primary. I think there's a chance she would have won the primary. If it had just been Looney Lena and Anise Porker. Anise is a very, very, very good campaigner. She's very smart. She has one of the best political consultants I've ever seen in the business, named Grant Martin. Grant is a gay organizer, and, you know, there's a biblical story about this. The Confederacy would be a good example. The Texans at the Alamo would be a good example. When you are outnumbered at every turn, you have to fight smarter. Grant is a brilliant tactician at going out and finding votes. Just brilliant. So they would have run a good campaign. Anise is actually a very, very good campaigner. She's a very smart lady. If Anise wasn't gay, she would probably be running for governor now. That works against her to such an extent. Anise could have very well been a Republican candidate. She worked for Mossbacher Energy for, I think, 17 years, close to 20 years. She sat next to me on city council. And we certainly did not always get along. We had some pretty fierce disagreements. And I disagreed with her time as mayor. And by the way, that's my job. For people who get angry that I criticize this or that person, that is my job. That is what I'm here to do. You don't need another suck up. You don't need somebody else to tell you how the person in office is doing a good job. Because when you get that, you get worse government. By the way, Goldman Sachs, let me see if I can find that story. Ramon, do you have that Goldman Sachs story? They've come out with a look at if the Persian Gulf War gets worse. Let's see. Yeah, here we go. Let's see if it's too long to play in this segment. It is. I'll get to it in a minute. But they're talking about oil and gas prices, and they're talking about if, the, you know, we've stepped up our attacks in the Persian Gulf. Iran is trying to meddle in the midterm elections. They want Trump to lose. If they give him the peace deal he wants, he gets a peace dividend at the ballot box. They're not going to do it. So Iran is not going to surrender. For those of you who think, well, those dumbasses, they're a lot more powerful than anyone gives them credit for. We can whoop them, Michael. You can whoop them by annihilating them, and you would be the pariah of the world. We're not going to do that. So we need to pull out. Oil prices will go back down. We win the midterms. That's the strategy.
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21: This is a Fox News alert. Republicans, including RNC Chair Joe Gruthers, are putting on a unique political show now in Dallas, the first midterm convention.
22: We didn't come to Dallas to talk about winning. We came here to do it.
21: President Trump will take center stage both nights. Earlier, he spoke about the Iran war.
23: The war will end immediately after the election.
21: Adding that that will solve the soaring gas and oil prices.
23: They're going to be tumbling down, and we'll get them down, I think, for gasoline. We'll get them below $2 a gallon.
21: Democrats say that's another broken promise. Meantime, U.S. crude closed at $96.05 a barrel today. Opponents of the Trump-backed redistricting map in Missouri appealed to the U.S. Supreme Court after an appeals court lets that new map stand. 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
24: Hearing in Birmingham federal court that could have cleared the way for the SEC to expel LSU from the league is now on hold. A judge today postponing the hearing on the SEC's lawsuit. The SEC was seeking to get the court to affirm the league has the authority to enforce its own rules. LSU came under...
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0: were active members of the RCC. You will remember Misty Gay. She was our event director and friend to many. She is a perfectionist. She made sure our events went off. It was probably the best aspect of the entire club, was the number of funerals, weddings, engagements, class reunions, company events. And one year, I think we did over 30 rodeo events. The Poultry Committee did 3, I think. It was amazing. She's absolutely amazing. And her husband, who allowed her to do that and was only there ever to support her and love on her and help take care of the kids they shared with his ex-wife, who is also her best friend, which is how it ought to be, by the way. Her husband, Jesse Gay, passed away this past weekend. I told you this earlier. And on Monday at 1 o'clock in Richmond, Texas, at River Point Church, is the celebration of life. And if you were an RCC member or an RCC employee, or you came to the RCC and you enjoyed the RCC, it is my hope that lots of folks will show up and be able to sit all bunched in the same area to support Misty during this very, very difficult time. Jesse was only 52 years old, and she got a lot. She's got a lot to process and deal with going forward, but she is being very strong and very tough for his 2 children. Jesse was married before to a woman who's now named Brooke Weir. He and Brooke, when the kids were little — the kids are twins, they're about almost 20 next month, they'll be 20. When the kids were very little, their marriage didn't work, and they remained friends, and they made a decision: we're going to get along for our kids. And so they have 2 kids, one who's in the Army and one who's in college, the twins. And they're almost 20. And his ex-wife and his current wife, Misty, who is how I know Jesse and how everybody in my circle knows Jesse — oh, that's not true, he's got a lot of other mutual friends — but they became best friends. And so the families vacationed together and did Christmas together. And that way the kids didn't have to go to mom's one year and dad's the next. They could do it all together because their love of their kids was greater than their inability to live together. And I think that's the most mature. I think we can learn a lot from that. But anyway, if you are thinking of going and not sure if you're going to go, I hope you will, because I'm hoping for a little RCC staff and member and guest reunion at 1 o'clock in Richmond. You can go to my website or to Misty's website, M-Y-S-T-I, Misty Gay. His name was Jesse Jack Gay. You'll see it posted there, too, to get the details. You don't have to be formally dressed or anything else. Just come, and your presence is presence enough, and it matters. It shows. And it'll be a good opportunity to show her that her years at the RCC — she was there till we closed — mattered, and that those relationships mattered, because this is when she needs it most. And it'll be good to see a lot of you. So I hope you will, if you can, within your schedule, make it. It's 1 o'clock on Monday. It is not a quote-unquote funeral, so you don't have to be all in black, and it won't be moribund in that sense. You can show up and smile, because it is a life well lived, just gone far too soon. So a friend of mine — and if you're unclear on those details, email me through the website, Michael Berry Show, and I'll send you the link to it, to where to be, Monday at 1 o'clock in Richmond. I think it's River Point Church, but look it up. So I get emails from various listeners and friends, and it'll be a kind of a brief essay, and then some of them be longer, and this is not that much longer, but it's pretty funny. In light of the Lindsey Clancy craziness that we've been witnessing — we're going to talk a lot about that this evening — a friend of mine wrote, "I think I figured out. You know who's to blame for the downfall of America? Bob Barker. Yes, that Bob Barker." He writes, "The world going haywire has been spearheaded by white liberal women supporting nonsense candidates, policies, and causes." That's true. "They're the champions of criminals who are endlessly portrayed as victims. And as you probably know, the birth rate in the U.S. is plummeting. Childless women still have that maternal instinct, so they've been forced to aim their motherly compassion at people and causes other than their own kids. Not long ago, there was a perfect reservoir for all that misplaced compassion. Stray animals. Every do-gooder liberal woman was running, or somehow affiliated with, a non-profit dog rescue. Boy, ain't that the damn truth. Scooping up used dogs acted like a social pressure valve. It shielded the rest of us from the full fallout of their thinking. Then the stray dog population started falling. Suddenly, these women needed a new class of victims to help. The victim vacuum got filled by supporting fentanyl-swallowing criminals, mothers who strangle their children, and toddlers who want sex changes. Stray dogs were the dam holding back the results of female liberal thinking. That dam was slowly eroded by 35 years of hearing at the end of every episode of The Price is Right. And remember, folks, have your pets spayed or neutered. Thanks a lot, Bob Barker. I like the Bob Barker hook. I don't think that's actually what contributed to it, but I do think he's on to something. When I tell you that I know what I'm about to say is going to offend you, I'm not trying to prevent you from being offended. I just don't want you to think you need to go to your email and send me an email and tell me you're offended, because I expect you to be offended. You need to understand that the truth is the truth, whether you like it or not. And you need to stop when we criticize white liberal women. You need to stop going, well, I don't do that. Are you a white liberal woman? Uh-uh. Okay, well, then why would you say that? Why, if we say, if you're 800 pounds, stop eating, and someone else who weighs 175 says, well, you're insulting me. Are you 800 pounds and still eating? No. Well, then what? Well, do you need some attention? A hug? What do you need? So here's my point. White liberal women are the downfall of this country. It is not black criminals. I know many people think it is. It is white liberal women. They are the downfall of this country. They have insinuated themselves into a position where they, like the Ba'ath Party in Iraq, they wield more power than their numbers. The butch haircut, angry white liberal woman, not necessarily lesbian, but sometimes, is a government administrator. She is the person who determines whether you get your benefits, your admission, your job. She is the HR director. She is the teacher. She is the administrator. And you don't know what hell has befallen you until you go up to the school to bitch about some craziness that has come down on your kid, and you walk in and you can tell right off. This woman is best friends with Elizabeth Warren. This is a screeching, dog-adopting, cat-having. This woman is so mad that Lindsey Clancy didn't walk free yesterday. She can't stand it. And you are the embodiment of your patriarchy. You have never noticed that you had a weenie more than when you walk in.
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1: This is a Fox News alert, hoping to build momentum. I'm Lee Silasara. The first ever Republican midterm convention in Dallas, Texas, with key candidates taking the stage, including Congressman Byron Donalds, who's running for governor of Florida.
2: Make no mistake, the Democrats created the inflation that's crippling families. And we, the Republican Party, we have the resume and the credentials and the plans and the policies to get our country back on track.
1: Ken Paxton is in what could be a tight race for Senate in Texas.
3: I will fight to preserve the American dream. James Tallarico is running to destroy it.
1: President Trump set to speak in moments. In Rhode Island, Helena Foulkes has defeated Rhode Island Governor Dan McKee in the state's Democratic primary, ending his bid for a second full term. McKee's defeat marks the first time in more than 30 years a sitting Rhode Island governor has been beaten in a primary, and McKee is the first sitting governor in any state to lose a primary since 2018. The Treasury Department says it's found about $17.5 billion in suspicious activity related to health care fraud after looking at about 5,700 Bank Secrecy Act reports from financial institutions.
4: Home health care businesses accounted for the largest share of potential fraud at 20%. Treasury also found many fraud reports centered on hospice care companies, addiction treatment companies, medical equipment providers, and adult or child daycares.
1: Fox's Jill Nato, one of the pilots of the Amazon cargo plane that careened off a Miami runway Sunday, killing five people in a van, repeatedly warned they were coming in too fast, nearly 2 minutes ahead of time, and at the last second urged them to abort the landing. That's according to excerpts from the cockpit voice recorder released by the NTSB. 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
21: In 2022 on a Florida highway after getting out of his car to clear a roadblock. His young daughter was in the back seat. The defense claims evidence linking Saldana to the accused shooter, Henry Tenen, was circumstantial. Prosecutors also allege Bridegan's ex-wife, Shanna Gardner, planned the killing with Saldana, to whom she is married. Gardner will be tried next year. Gernal Scott, Fox News.
1: Controversial social media influencers Andrew and Tristan Tate must remain in custody as they fight extradition to the UK, where they're accused of rape and sex trafficking. A federal judge in Miami has denied a defense motion for release, meaning the Tates will remain jailed during what could be a months-long extradition process. A burger chain making some healthier changes.
22: 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Several changes to its ingredients this year, starting with the buns. No more sesame flour, saying even small amounts can cause a dangerous reaction for those with allergies. Replacing iodized salt with sea salt, following the replacement of high fructose corn syrup in its ketchup, now sweetened by real sugar. And no more cancer-linked red dye number 3 in its pink lemonade and strawberry shakes. Can fans tell the difference? Well, sales driving more stores, 430 locations, including new at Suntan Valley, Arizona, and Hendersonville, Tennessee.
1: Fox's Therese Crowley. Stocks fell as the price of crude oil closed close to $100 a barrel. The Dow lost 405. The Nasdaq off 168. The S&P minus 37. I'm Lisa Lissette.

0: Myra. 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
1: Expect mostly clear skies this evening. Our lows dropping off down to about 72 degrees. Tomorrow, plenty of sunshine for your Thursday. Highs into the mid-90s with only a 20% chance of an isolated shower. From the WBRC First Alert Weather Center, I'm Mickey Ferguson on your side.
2: Right now, it's 81 degrees at Birmingham's News Traffic and Weather Station. 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

0: Jesse Kelly Show. I'm your guest host for tonight. My name, ironically, is also Kelly. It's Kelly Nash. I host a morning news talk show here in South Carolina that airs in both Charleston and Columbia. And I know a lot of our local listeners are super excited for me. They've been sending me their messages of encouragement about this opportunity tonight. And I have to admit, I'm very excited about it too. To paraphrase Eminem, palms are sweaty, arms are heavy, which is why I'm glad I didn't eat my mom's spaghetti today. Look, in my hands, I am holding so much stuff that we got to get through tonight. Mitch McConnell and his wife, Elaine, are they tools or were they tools of the communist? The communists? The communist Chinese party? That is the report today. Well, we'll break that down a little bit later on. Also, Trump signed an order in March that today is paying off big for Americans. We'll let you know about that. The lunacy of the Mizzou maps. This story is like a tennis match, ping pong back and forth. Today, we had another court case on that one. Tom Holman is stating facts, and the media is just sitting there turning into little puddles of goo. Stop it, Tom. Don't hit me with so much truth. I hate it. We got a New Hampshire candidate who I believe has given the perfect, I mean, you couldn't have scripted a better answer than this New Hampshire candidate gave. We'll break that down a little bit later on tonight. Trump administration gets a New York hospital system to bend the knee. Is Fox News in collusion with James Tallarico? I don't know. I'll read some of the tweets to you and you decide. I report, you decide. How's that sound? All right. So when I think about my show, what do? I look like this is an opportunity for people who notice how crazy society has become. And that this gives us an opportunity, those of us who notice, to come together. It's kind of like a truth support group. Like, who would ever thought that the truth needed a support group? But those are the times that we're living in. You know, like, did I just go crazy, or did 2 + 2 become whatever the group said it was? You're not crazy. This is a show for when you need someone to say the quiet, obvious thing, but we need to say it out loud. The sky is blue. The water is wet. Joe Biden was not the sharpest, most energetic man in any room ever. Western Michigan beat Michigan on Saturday, no matter what the refs or the conference says. Truth is not a group project that's up for a vote. You know, we live in a world that is rapidly, I mean, it's like just warp 5, filling up with people who are my truth, your truth kind of people. People who treat reality, it's like it's a buffet to them. I'm just going to take what I want. I'll just take a little bit of this, a little bit of that. I'll leave the rest for everybody else. I don't need that. I don't need that truth. I'll leave that for you. I'll say it's compassion. It sounds like it's polite. You're not being polite. Because what happens the second you let people slide down that slope? Well, that's not the way that I see it. You're not getting any more kindness. What you're getting into is arguments over whether or not the floor is actually the floor. You notice that you're not arguing, or if you are arguing with people about, is this a floor? We're not having a conversation anymore. We're having stupid discussions, stupid arguments. You end up negotiating with people who've decided that believing in gravity is suddenly an option. The things that we all used to know, like a 5-year-old used to know it. I don't know if 5-year-olds know these things anymore. The sky is, in fact, blue. And it's not because we needed a committee to vote on it. It's not because a group of people in my inner circle, you know, sent me messages saying that. And I agree with them. I needed affirmation that the sky is blue. It's because light hits atmosphere in a certain way and your eyes report it to your mind that way. That's why it's blue. That's the deal. Water is wet, and you could write 10,000 page paper about your lived experiences. And it's not wet. It's another thing. It's a moist sand or whatever you want to call it. But when you get into the ocean and treat it like a suggestion, you will drown. Boys are boys. Girls are girls. That is not hate. That is bigotry. Excuse me. That is not bigotry. That is biology. There's a big difference between bigotry and biology. Biology is biology, and biology has been biologizing since humans have been humans. And if we keep messing with this biology stuff, we're not going to have any more humans. When society starts treating gender like a controversial opinion, we got real problems. So my truth, in my estimation, when you say my truth, that's in my lifetime probably the most expensive phrase we've ever had. It costs a lot to allow my truth to stand. It sounds almost like it's humble. It's the opposite of humble. When you say my truth, what you mean is I don't have the answer that I want. I only have an answer that I prefer. And if that's allowed at the adults table, look, it works for kids, fine. But at the adult table, if your truth is allowed to stand as a fact, then we're just dealing in feelings. A crime statistic is no longer a statistic, it's a narrative. A border is now some sort of construct. Men in women's sports, that's considered inclusion. That's crazy. A child who has become confused, probably because adults have been putting confusing things into their mind, is now a medical customer. And the crazy thing is, you don't need a group of evil people to allow this to happen. It's just a group of people who don't want to say no. That's the slippery slope. It doesn't start with like some, you know, crazy manifesto nailed to a wall, like we're going to do this and blah, blah, blah. I mean, probably there are some people doing that. But it really starts, I think, with most people saying, look, I don't want to be that guy in the group chat. I don't want to call anybody out here in the office. I just want to go along to get along. And one day you're watching a bunch of grown people argue about over, can a man get pregnant? And the people who say, no, it's not possible for a man to get pregnant, they're told they need sensitivity training. This is so much more than just trying to like score, you know, some sort of culture war points on the radio. It's about whether a country can actually share a map. If you can't agree on like the things that are so, not so for me, they're not so for my community. It's just so. It is so. If you can't agree on that, then you can't agree on like anything. School, sports, medicine, crime. Who gets to rewrite the new rules for everybody? We've got two groups of people. I'm in the group. Well, maybe, you know what? James Tallarico is correct. We've got six groups of people. I'm going back to two groups of people. But this isn't a sex thing. This is not a gender thing. This is just the way people look at words. Like, I'm in a group of people, and I think you probably are too. We're in a group that thinks that words describe the world as it really is. What is really happening? That's the world that I live in and that we all actually live in, but that's what the words are for, to describe what's really happening. But there's another group of people, and they are really swelling in size as of late, and they're using words to recreate the world as they would like it to be. They're not using our facts, they're using their facts. That's the difference. These two groups, they can't be on like a, you know, like a city council meeting together. They can't even share a Thanksgiving table, or maybe I should call it a harvest festival table. The people in the middle, these are the people who don't think about any of these things. They just really just want to live their life. They just want to work. They just don't want to be called a bigot. If they notice the obvious, something that's obvious, if you point it out, if you agree with what had been agreed upon, you're called a bigot. They don't want that. Those are the people you got to start wondering now. Are they the problem? They're not the problem. This is a reality space. I'm not here to affirm your feelings. I'm here to put the furniture back where it belongs. When the official story and your eyes don't match, I'm the guy who says, you know what? Go ahead, trust your eyes. Check the data. Check the history. Check the body. Check the damn sky. You're allowed to notice. And you're allowed to say, that's not true, without a 10-minute apology before or after. You're allowed to love people and not lie to them. You're not supposed to lie to them. All right. I'm going to tell you that the sky is... If they say it's a social construct, we're going to say it's about light. If they tell you it's about pronouns, we'll tell you about drowning. We're going to tell you about a boy is not a girl. We're going to talk about chromosome sports records and the girls who lost the medal. I'll bring her out and say she should have won the medal. All right. I have to take time for a break. But when this show comes back, we got a lot to get to. We're going to get your feet on the ground. Hit me up on social media, on all platforms. I'm at Kelly Nash Radio. 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
12: Next. Hey, Alfie, what can I get for you?
13: Hey, Nora, just a nice latte, please. How was your weekend?
12: 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Mainly working here. You?
13: Me? 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Ooh, could I get oat milk with that latte, please?
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13: 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Oh, and I'll grab an almond croissant too.
12: Wait, what? 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
0: Absolutely bonkers. Now, everybody remembers Donald Trump said, we need to win. We need to do what the Democrats do. I want you to redistrict. Go ahead. Get us some votes. And they did. Republicans all across the Fruited Plains started trying to figure out ways to redistrict maps, legally gerrymandering. That is very legal. Now, if some people say it's immoral, okay. I'm not sure what that has to do with the law. So if you have a problem with the law, then you need to talk to your lawmakers about changing the law. But the law is the law. So gerrymandering is the law. And currently, when you own the state house, you get to gerrymander however you would like. Democrats have been doing it for years. I'm originally from New England. Let's go and take a look at all of the Republicans from New England. They'll be meeting over at Susan Collins' house. That's about it. So when you take a look at these people and say, well, how are you so upset that the Republicans are finally doing it? Well, it's just because they are. They're a bunch of lunatics. So there's a group out in Missouri called the People Not Politicians group. And when the GOP passed their new maps, which make it appear, again, nothing's assured, it makes it appear that the district around Kansas City is going to be split, and now it more than likely is going to go to a Republican, that a longtime Democrat there is going to lose his seat. They don't like that. So that's why they filed a suit. And in their suit, I was shocked. The Missouri Supreme Court said they win. The Supreme Court of Missouri last week said, no, the nutballs, they're right. What? What interpretation of what are you using? I don't even understand how you got to that decision, but they did. Not the first time we've seen radical, you know, advocacy from the bench, but that's what you got at the Missouri Supreme Court level. Now, the guy who's the Secretary of State, a guy named Denny Hoskins there, said, we got a problem because we already used these maps. We've already used the new maps that we passed last year. We use those for our primaries. So in essence, if you're telling us that we can't use these maps, then we've disenfranchised a bunch of voters. And so they took that back to court. And a federal judge in St. Louis issued a temporary order saying that the state must use the new maps. So you got the Supreme Court saying you got to use the old maps. You've got the district court saying you must use the new maps in order to not disenfranchise the voters. It's crazy. So now what's happening? Well, here's what's happening. The people, not politicians, the lunatics who can't, you know, will do anything to make sure that they can hang on to power, have filed an emergency appeal, begging the Eighth Circuit, please stop this new map. Well, today, the Eighth Circuit said, kick rocks. We're not doing that. They, now this is the Eighth Circuit telling the group, I don't even think there's jurisdiction here over this kind of temporary order. And the group, you don't show anything that deserves a stay. Everything indicates we should be using the new maps. That's what the law should do. But it's not over. Because nothing ever ends with the Democrats. It never ends. These people fight for... I have to admit, I tip my hat to them. They are very tenacious, the way they go after the power. So there's going to be more court cases. As a matter of fact, that will continue tomorrow. The Missouri Supreme Court has now ordered... Yes, has now ordered the Secretary of State before them tomorrow morning to explain why he shouldn't be held in contempt of court for... not following their order, but following the most recent order. We now have the Eighth Circuit fighting with the Missouri Supreme Court. And poor Denny Haskins, I mean, Hoskins, whatever his name is, the Secretary of State, he's stuck in the middle here. He's like, what am I supposed to do? Denny, stick with your guns. Stick with what you think is right, which... Look, anybody who understands the basics of this would understand that the state house has passed the laws. The state house is the one who made the maps. And that is all legal. That has been upheld everywhere in the country. So it's not the shocking thing was that the Missouri Supreme Court struck it down last week. What? And then said, go back to a 2022 map. Those people need to get their heads checked. That's just is like obvious as the air that we breathe. When we saw that court case come out last week, we're like, what are you talking about? How could you possibly side with the lunatics? But they did. I don't know enough about the Missouri Supreme Court to know how they got to that decision, but that is a crazy decision. The Eighth Circuit is trying to restore order. Tip of the hat to those folks for trying to restore order in a year of just chaos, which we're seeing from coast to coast in the judicial system. It's nice to see somebody every now and again, they get it right. Every now and again, usually it has to go all the way to the U.S. Supreme Court. And then we all just hold our breath. What's John Roberts going to do today? Is he going to be team sanity or not? So didn't end up going there this time. Well, maybe there's still time. We'll see how it goes tomorrow morning for this, for old Donnie and, in the Supreme Court. All right, we'll be back in a minute. It's Kelly Nash at Kelly Nash Radio if you want to talk on social media. In for Jesse Kelly.
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22: The president will also speak tomorrow night. Now, one of tonight's earlier speakers, Florida Congressman and candidate for governor Byron Donalds, who touted what he calls common sense policies.
23: Florida is a powerhouse because we have no state income tax. 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You see, those are the things that keep life affordable.
22: Donalds will be opposed by Republican turned Democratic Congressman Dave Brown in November. 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
24: Expect mostly clear skies this evening. Our lows dropping off down to about 72 degrees. Tomorrow, plenty of sunshine for your Thursday. Highs into the mid-90s with only a 20% chance of an isolated shower. From the WBRC First Alert Weather Center, I'm Mickey Ferguson on your side.
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12: Next. Hey, Elfie. What can I get for you?
13: Hey, Nora. Just a nice latte, please. How was your weekend?
12: Not bad, thanks. Mainly working here. You?
13: Me? Well, I was battling gods in the afterlife realm, and after lunch, I fought mercenaries. Ooh, could I get oat milk with that latte, please?
12: Yeah, of course.
13: And then Sunday was mostly fighting supervillains. So a pretty chill weekend. Ooh, and I'll grab an almond croissant, too.
12: Wait, what? 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
1: Working myself up into a little bit of a frenzy, just a touch of a frenzy. Look, am I cognizant that government corruption happens? Of course. Everybody knows that. What really ticks me off is when it's being almost flaunted under our nose for decades. What kind of suckers do we have working in the U.S., let's say, intelligence agencies? Let me explain to you what I'm getting at here. So there's a group in China, they've got the United Front Work Department, UFWD, described by U.S. officials as a CCP tool for influence, recruiting overseas Chinese, and sometimes intelligence work. So, okay, we have the communists working to recruit overseas Chinese and sometimes do intelligence work. And if you can use some influence inside the country, wherever you're at, to try to make us look better, we'd appreciate that. Maybe buy us a little grace with the people in your community. Now, what would, say in America, who would be a perfect, and I mean, you couldn't draw up a better candidate to fit that job? Think about it for a moment. The answer is Elaine Chao. And again, if you're new to politics, maybe you're not familiar with Elaine Chao. That's Mitch McConnell's wife, born in Taiwan, moved to America as a child, then got involved in U.S. politics, and made many, many, many, many, many, many trips to China before, during, and after her serving in the U.S. Labor Department and other cabinet appointments. So red flags should be going up anytime someone's making numerous trips to China. That should be like, whoa, what's going on? Why are you going to China so much? What's that all about? I mean, they are our enemy. We all know that. Why are you getting over there and getting all friendly like? When you also happen to have been born Chinese and raised by a father who, according to the Daily Wire reporting today, was appointed to communist positions. How is it that the Daily Wire is just finding this out? This is one of those things that I'm like, wait a minute, what? So you go all the way back to 2001 when Chao was appointed by Bush. And apparently at that time, people were all over this idea as well. And guess what they were called? Guess what the word was to get everybody off of her? Racist. You're a racist because you noticed that a Chinese woman keeps going back to China and gets her photographs with all the communist Chinese leaders and seems to hang out with them a lot. And if you notice that and say, hey, that doesn't look right, you're a racist. They used that in 2001. And guess what they're calling it today? This is a racist report. I love it. Spokesperson Patrick O'Connor says this is racist. The Daily Caller said, why is it racist? And he basically just said, because it is. It is what it is. You are racist for noticing. He's calling it a hit piece, obviously. the idea that you could draw up a better person for that group in China. Oh, and then the fact that the Daily Wire now has like titles that she was given. She had titles. There's no possible way that the Daily Wire knew that or found that out today and that the CIA didn't know that when she was working for Bush, because again, they're going back and they're saying, like, for an example here, she was placed as an honorary chairperson, then advisor to the Jidong branch of the China Overseas Friendship Association starting in 2008 while working as the labor secretary and then continuing in the 2010s while overlapping her years at the DOT. There's no possible way that the CIA didn't know that. There's no conceivable world that we live in that the CIA didn't know that Elaine Chao was at least fraternizing with the communists. There's no way, which means that they told some people in power, whether it was in the Bush administration or the Obama administration, somebody was told, and somebody should have pointed out as well, and I'm sure they did, that she's also married to one of the most influential senators in America. He votes on a lot of regulations and legislation and things that could influence China in a big way. Look, you got to call them both ways. You know, if you want to talk about Fang, which I certainly do, I have no problem. I mean, yes, he should have been kicked out of Congress over Fang, but should Mitch McConnell not be held accountable for his wife being a part of apparently the communist Chinese government? Again, where was she working at, according to the Daily Wire or the Daily Caller? My bad. The Daily Caller said that she worked for the United Front Work Department, which U.S. officials describe as a CCP tool for influence, recruiting overseas Chinese and sometimes intelligence work. You couldn't create a better candidate than Elaine. This is the ultimate candidate. She is an overseas Chinese person who was raised by two people who were born and raised in China. She might, I don't know, be sympathetic to the Chinese cause. Then she starts climbing that ladder. She's working her way up. I don't know how it is, but then all of a sudden she meets Mitch McConnell, and oh, I'm sure it was just love at first sight when you see the turtle. When you see the turtle, does everybody not just go, oh my gosh, he's so dreamy. I can't believe her good fortune that the turtle found her attractive. Yeah, the turtle found her attractive. She was as hot as Fang. This is unbelievable that this has just been under our noses. They've been like, the Chinese must have been laughing for decades at the United States. Decades. Labor Secretary under George W. Bush. Transportation Secretary under Donald Trump. Later sat on the board of the EV charging company ChargePoint. And is a fellow, of course, very important, fellow at the Hudson Institute. Look, her family's got communist roots. She is fraternizing with the Chinese and the communist leaders. There's no possible way that that wasn't a red flag. There's no possible way that the Daily Signal somehow, or the Daily Caller somehow, was able to beat the CIA on this. The CIA has all of this information and more, I'm sure. And the fact that nobody told her to at least chill, optics matter. Optics matter. You can't just be running around with the leaders of the Communist Party. And do you want to say it's racist? Okay, I'll say it's racist. I don't feel awkward about it. It's no different than if an Irish national comes to America and suddenly the IRA leaders and this Irish national who became an American citizen are hanging out together. And this is, I'm going back to when the IRA was really the bad IRA, and they're doing the bombings and all that sort of stuff. And this person from America is climbing the political ladder, yet still hanging out with the IRA leaders. Of course, somebody has to call that out. It's not racist to notice that an Irish person is hanging out with Irish terrorists or that the Chinese person is hanging out with communists and is married to a senator and is now working in the State Department. It's crazy that this happened. But again, I guess for noticing, we're racist. So put yourself in the racist category along with the Daily Caller. I think we'll take a quick break. If you have thoughts on that story, I'd love to hear your thoughts. You can let me know on any social media platform. I'm at Kelly Nash Radio. Kelly Nash filling in for Jesse Kelly on the world famous Jesse Kelly Show.
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12: 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Mainly working here. 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
13: 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Ooh, could I get oat milk with that latte, please?
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13: 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Oh, and I'll grab an almond croissant, too.
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1: Nash filling in for Jesse Kelly tonight, and I just a little backstory on me. I am from Connecticut originally, born and raised there, lived in New York for a number of years, and then made the decision in the early 2000s to escape. I had to get out of the tyranny of the Northeast, and I escaped to South Carolina, and I've been here for over 20 years and have loved every minute of it and would never live up there ever again. But, you know, growing up in a state, you still have some affection for the state, and you keep an eye on the state. And so I keep my eye particularly on Connecticut. And so, you know, last week I saw Chris Murphy, the senator, who I think did Halloween come early for Chris Murphy? Did you see him on Meet the Press? He was typically, he looks soft as tissue like that. Like, he is a very gentle person. And I guess he's trying to toughen up for the political season or something. I don't know, but he looked like he'd like bought like a fake, like almost like a Don Johnson type of beard type of thing was going on there. And he got like his costume. Like, it was like, I am a costume of a tough guy and I've got a hat on and I'm tough. It was like a dark hat that said UConn on it. And I'm a tough guy. It's like Tim Walz tough. So anyway, he was on Meet the Press, I think it was last week. And apparently this week he tweeted out some story that ICE had now detained some parents in Danbury, Connecticut. And this is highly offensive. Highly, highly, highly offensive. You know, you can't arrest people at bus stops. I'm wondering, like, is every place a safe zone? Like, where can't police arrest people? We should get like a map, and then we all know, okay, well, you can't arrest them at the school, you can't arrest them at the church, you can't arrest them at the bus stop, you can't arrest them at the pharmacy. Is there other places that we're not supposed to arrest people? I guess of particular note to the reporters who started asking Tom Holman about it is the fact that they have a child. They have a child. So all hands are off now that you have a child. And they were asking Tom Holman about it.
2: Is he in violation of the law? Should he be arrested in front of his
8: 16-year-old daughter at the school bus stop?
2: I'm not aware of that. And the bottom line is, if just because you have... here's the issue. If the message you want to send the whole world, enter country legally, it's a crime, it's okay. If you get an order of removal, ignore it. Go have a U.S. citizen child, and you're good to go. The law means nothing to you anymore. If that's the message we send the whole world, enter the country, it's a crime, don't worry about it. Have a U.S. citizen child, and you're off the table. If that's the message you want to send the whole world, the most vulnerable people putting themselves in harm's way, like under the Biden administration, where 4,000 aliens died making that journey. No, the law enforcement is meaningful, and if you're in the country legally, you got a problem.
1: If you're in the country illegally, you've got a problem. Believe that. When Tom Holman tells you you've got a problem, you've got a problem. And the poor little reporters looked like they were ready to break down and cry. They were melting into a little puddle. Tom, stop being mean. It was a 16-year-old girl, but she saw her parents being detained. Did they break the law? Well, yeah, but still, it's a 16-year-old fragile little girl. She shouldn't have to see that. Well, then don't break the law. That's a pretty quick answer right there, isn't it? Don't break the law and your kids won't have to see that. they won't have to see you frog marched out of the country, which is eventually what's probably going to happen to these people, I would imagine. I don't know anything about this case, but, you know, just based off of the fact that if ICE arrested you, I'm assuming that they had reasons. Now, perhaps we'll find out when they get them, you know, there'll be an update at some point, because every now and again, ICE grabs the wrong people. It happens. And then, you know, the racism charge, we're going to roll that out again. And no, it was just mistaken idea. You don't know, maybe we went to the wrong house or something like that. These things happen. But for the most part, 99.9%, I would say, are probably A-OK. And so if you find yourself getting pulled over by ICE or pulled off of a bus or something like that, you're probably going what we would like to call home. You would like to call this place home, but this is not your home. Your home is somewhere else. And so you're going to go to your home. And for some of you, your home is a prison. And I'm sorry for you, but that's where you're going to end up going. And Tom Holman is correct. The worst thing that happened to a lot of immigrants was Joe Biden opening up the border. And the Democrats refused to acknowledge that. Now, Tom Holman said 4,000 died on the trip here. I mean, that's 4,000 that we know of. Let's be honest. How many people died, you know, somewhere, you know, anywhere on that trail? Remember those trains that you would see the videos of? And it would be like 1,000 people just hanging on the sides of the train. They're hanging on a side of a train that's supposed to go hundreds of miles. Never mind the people that are packed inside or whatever. They're just literally hanging off the side of the train. If one of them fell off the track, you know, in Nicaragua, do we know about that? Of course not. We wouldn't know what happened to those people. There's probably many more than the 4,000 that they're aware of that died. And let's not even begin to count the toll on human trafficking. Joe Biden and his administration are possibly the greatest slave traders the world has ever known. No one has created more slaves than Joe Biden. Nobody. If you hate slavery, you should be protesting the Democrat Party and using Joe Biden's name as a slur. Like that, you know, when they say, I know Jim Crow wasn't a real person. I know that. But when they say it's like Jim Crow or whatever, it's like Joe Biden. That used to, it should become a slur. The name Biden put so many children, so many young, innocent people, because they had stupid parents who took up the opportunity to try to bum rush the United States, put so many of them in slave traders' hands. We'd never be able to track that. Never. They're not just in America now, by the way. They're shipped all over the planet. There's tens of thousands, hundreds of thousands, maybe millions that happened to. Because again, when you're living in a crap hole of a country and somebody says, hey, America's given out free everything. What? Yeah. The president of the United States, they literally had a billboard in some of these countries. Just call a number, use an app, download it. The U.S. taxpayer will send a plane for you and we'll set you up in a 4 or 5 star hotel and we'll give you free health care, free food, all the stuff you need, whatever you need, and get yourself an Obama phone. Everybody got Obama phone. That was the insanity that we lived through. And the harm, the damage that they did under the Biden administration, I don't know that we get over it in our lifetimes, but we shouldn't forget it. Never forget Joe Biden and what he did. All right, this is Kelly Nash. I'm at Kelly Nash Radio on social media, filling in for Jesse Kelly.
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14: I'm Tanya J. Powers, and these are the stories of 9/11. Peter Bitwinski grew up watching the Twins.

0: Usually the party in power loses the midterms and is promising to change that. A surprise video message from Pennsylvania Democratic Senator John Fetterman at the convention.
1: Dave McCormick is the kind of senator that gets the job done, and he's going to fight for Pennsylvania.
0: Move fueling speculation that he may switch parties if he becomes a Republican. Democrats would need to pick up another seat to have control of the Senate. Some Democrats are in Dallas, including Colorado Congressman Jason Crow. He says Democrats will key in on President Trump's failure to deliver on his economic promises while explaining how they would address rising costs and use their House majority if they win the midterms and investigate Trump's administration and his family's financial dealings. A state of confusion for voters in Missouri's congressional districts after the U.S. Supreme Court turned away an emergency stay of a ruling that would call for 2022 congressional maps be used in the midterms rather than a new map passed by the Republican legislature last year.
2: A federal judge issued a temporary restraining order, which would mean the state will have to use the 2025 map, a ruling upheld by the Eighth Circuit Court of Appeals. Now the issue heads back to the Supreme Court.
0: Fox's Jill Nato. 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
7: The agency has passed a motion to report this breach to the UN Security Council. The United States, Britain, France, and Germany led the resolution, China and Russia among countries opposing it. Western officials suspect the uranium traces could be evidence Iran had a secret nuclear weapons program until 2003. Iran says it's not pursuing nuclear weapons, calling the motion biased and political. Jonathan Savage, Fox News.
0: A British man has been charged with assisting Russian military spies. UK prosecutors say Joshua Camage, who was arrested last week and been charged with engaging in conduct to materially assist a foreign intelligence service in carrying out activities in violation of the National Security Act. Police did not disclose details about what act of sabotage they say he planned or intended to commit. He's due in court tomorrow. A civil lawsuit filed against the singer accused of murdering a teenage girl.
8: The parents of Celeste Rivas Hernandez are suing singer David for wrongful death, accusing his mother and managers of negligence. In a new 20-page lawsuit, according to Rolling Stone, Mercedes Martinez and Jesus Rivas allege David, born David Anthony Burke, began sexually abusing their daughter when she was 13. The suit claims Burke arranged for an Uber to bring the teen from her family's home in Lake Elsinore to his Hollywood Hills house before he allegedly stabbed her to death. The family is seeking damages in a jury trial. Burke has already been ordered to stand trial on charges including murder and sexual assault of a minor. He has pleaded not guilty.
0: Fox's Michelle Polino. I'm Lee Silicera. This is Fox News.
9: Expect mostly clear skies this evening. Our lows dropping off down to about 72 degrees. Tomorrow, plenty of sunshine for your Thursday. Highs into the mid-90s with only a 20% chance of an isolated shower. From the WBRC First Alert Weather Center, I'm Mickey Ferguson on your side.
10: Right now, it's 79 degrees at Birmingham's News Traffic and Weather Station. 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

0: thank you for playing that. Hi there, my name's Kelly Nash. Welcome to the world famous Jesse Kelly Show. I am here for just tonight, a one night only stand with me, yours truly, Kelly Nash. And I'm looking back to New Hampshire now, and I am encouraged. This is one of these stories when you look at it, you go, maybe the voters aren't completely crazy. Perhaps they can see through, I'll say, baloney. Although the words I was thinking of starts with a B and also has the letter S. But anyway, politicians are going to politic. They're going to lie. They're going to manipulate. They're going to try to tell you their version of reality. And then usually it feels like a lot of people believe that crap. You know, and in, typically in a primary, if you're on the Republican side, you run as far to the right as you can, and then you tack back to the center. And if you're on the left, you go to the as far to the left as possible, and then you tack back to the center. But this year has brought a new crop of politicians. And on the left, what you have is the Democrat Socialists. Now, before politics season began, they were all the rage. Oh, my gosh. It was like, remember when all the celebrities were adopting African kids? Like, that was the thing. The thing was, get yourself a Democrat Socialist. Everybody had to have one. And they really believed the hype. The DSA bought into it. Democrats believed it. They're like, oh my gosh, we're not radical enough. We gotta defund everything. We gotta get rid of gender. We gotta get rid of the Senate. We gotta get rid of the presidency. The Constitution is horrible. Capitalism must be struck down. And then reality descended upon them. Even Democrats think that the socialists are nuts. And so it was interesting to see how this played out last night. So up in New Hampshire, they were having a primary, and you've got three people running. And both the Republican and the Democrat. But let's just focus on the Democrats for a moment. So there's a, we'll call him a moderate Democrat. What does that mean? Abortion up to like 28 weeks or something. I mean, that's a moderate for them. Make sure the billionaires pay their fair share, and the millionaires, and anybody making over 100K. They got to pay their fair share. But then to the left was a woman named, I believe it's pronounced Karishma Mansoor. Now, Karishma is a member of the Democrat Socialist Party. I mean, you had to fill out paperwork to be a part of that. And then here she is being interviewed by NBC News, the day before the election, basically refusing to acknowledge that she has anything to do with that. She gives basically the perfect political answer here.
1: So bear with me. I don't mean to jump on your answers, but you are a member of DSA, which is part of why we raise it. And that then sort of leads to the question of, do you consider yourself a socialist or a capitalist? Again, trying to help voters understand where you are.
2: I'm just a regular American trying to improve people's lives right here in New Hampshire. We are the richest country in the world, and I believe that anyone who works
1: Do you consider yourself a socialist or a capitalist?
2: I consider myself to be a scientist. I'm a scientist. I'm not an ideologue.
1: Yes. But when you put yourself on the ballot, people like to have some understanding of how these things work. So you won't answer a specific yes or no on that?
2: But interestingly, it's only the media that are asking the questions. I'm talking to people who are just excited talking about the fact that they don't have livable wages. Thank you. Okay, but also ask me questions. For example, why a 17-year-old here in New Hampshire just told me that her parents had to get a divorce so that her mom could have access to Medicaid.
0: I'll tell you why, because the Democrats structured it that way. This is fantastic. I'll tell you what questions to ask me. Maybe she thought that DSA meant Democrat scientists. Maybe that's why she applied to be a member of the DSA. Look, they are trying to get away from that title as much as possible right now. And that's in a primary. This is not the general election. This is a primary. This is not, what's his name? Al-Sahi. I can't even say his name. By the way, I know that only the people who listen to me in South Carolina would know that, but I am not allowed to say the fellow from Michigan's name anymore, because he put me in a trick bag. If you missed it, this is what he did. He put me in a trick bag. Oh, do I not have that audio clip anymore? What happened to it? This is unbelievable. My audio is not playing. That is just so frustrating. Well, he said, if you can't say the name, don't say my name. Keep my name out your mouth. I can't say it when he says it like that way. Abdullah, I can't say that. So back to my friend here in New Hampshire. She's a scientist, a mom, someone who just cares about America, someone who wants to get rid of the Constitution, someone who wants to get rid of the presidency, somebody who wants to get rid of insurance companies. I mean, the list goes on with all the lunacy that they want. And she got spanked. Now, she came in with only 32% of the vote last night. So congratulations to the Democrats of New Hampshire for putting forth a moderate and seeing through the lies of the DSA. Now, he's going to go, this guy's name's Chris Pappas, is going to go up against a guy named John Sununu. And if you follow politics, you know the Sununu name because it's been around New Hampshire forever, whether they were governors, they've been House members. I think we even had one that was a senator at one time. So John is back in the game. Now, John goes into this race as a 2-point underdog, which is, hey, that's within the margin. If you look at the, you know, typical polls, they're going to have a plus or minus of 3 points. So there is a chance in a, you know, in one of these crazy elections where you could actually get a Republican elected in New England. That could happen this year. So we're praying for all the best for Mr. Sununu up there. And again, if you think that John Sununu or any Republican that comes from that area is going to, you know, just toe the Republican line, you're not going to get that. You're never going to get that. Susan Collins couldn't do that, wouldn't want to do it. You know, that is as extreme as you can get. But when you look at someone like Susan Collins, she did vote with the president about 70 to 75% of the time, which is a hell of a lot more than Bernie Sanders. I mean, when you have these options, and that's what politics is all about, is you have options. You're never going to get the candidate to do everything that you want them to do. And probably they don't even do everything that they want to do because that's the way politics work. They put all these poison pills into bills and stuff like that. So they can only be as conservative as they can be. Now, I'm not talking about the corrupt politicians. I'm talking about just an average politician. Your local House member, your state senator, your whatever, your governor, your whomever that you sent there, and then you yell at the television or the radio or whatever because they're not doing what the conservative would do. That is a fruitless, you know, thing to do. You're not going to get anywhere with that. You could yell at them right in their face, and I would encourage you to do that. Send emails, go down and protest them, whatever you want to do. But understand that there are certain limitations to how far they can go. And so Susan Collins can only go so far. If she gets too close to the president, we lose her, and then you bring in insanity. You were that close, and I'm holding my thumb and my finger very close to each other. You were that close to having a known Nazi sympathizer in the U.S. Senate. That is a legit thing. That dude is a nut job, and he was very close to becoming the nominee. Full backing of Bernie Sanders, full backing of AOC, full backing of just about everybody in the Democrat Party. It's look, you got to pick. Who do you want? Who do you want? I would take Susan Collins and Lisa Murkowski and every moderate that you can find all day, every day. I look at a traditional Republican as someone who doesn't want to grow government. They just want to keep it where it is. That's what a traditional Republican is today. A conservative is a different breed. They're trying to shrink government because they believe by shrinking government, they can expand freedom. I am a conservative. I would like to see the scope of government, the bureaucracy, shrunk. But I understand that that's not where most Republicans are. They just want to keep the status quo. Just don't grow it anymore, which I would choose that option way over what the Democrats want to do, which is continue to expand it until we're bankrupt. And the DSA wants to just actually reframe the country, get rid of the Constitution, and do some lunatic third world stuff. So as we head into political season and you're talking to your friends about whatever primaries are going to be coming up, midterms are coming up in your states or cities or districts, just remember that if you're not excited about the candidate, that's okay. Whoever the Republican is, just by having that R next to them, They are infinitely better than the person with a D next to them. The D means, well, I'm not going to say it. It's not a nice word. I wouldn't vote for a D. I'll only vote for an R. Probably. I mean, who knows, right? Well, look, let me know what you think about it. How do you feel about the Republican Party, Conservative Party, Democrats, Democrat Socialists? 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I'm at Kelly Nash Radio on all social media platforms. 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
13: Next. Hey, Alfie, what can I get for you?
14: Hey, Nora, just a nice latte, please. 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
13: 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You?
14: 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Ooh, could I get oat milk with that latte, please?
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14: 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Oh, and I'll grab an almond croissant, too.
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0: On the world-famous Jesse Kelly Show, you also get some behind-the-scenes people. This is fantastic. Corey and Chris behind the scenes doing fantastic work. Thank you, Chris. He's running the board right now. And Corey also earlier tonight working, trying to get audio clips for us, which is fantastic because typically on a local radio show here in South Carolina, where I'm on in Columbia and Charleston, South Carolina, I have to get all that stuff myself. But these guys, goodness gracious. And I just got this audio clip that I had not heard yet. This is hysterical. We were just talking about what was going on in New Hampshire, and I offhandedly mentioned that next door in Maine, you know, Susan Collins, I would take her over any Democrat any day. And then this comes in my box. This is Susan Collins. Who knew she had it in her?
19: Should the circumstances of his personal life and his the mother of his children be relevant to this campaign? Is that fair game, do you think?
20: Well, I'm not going to bring up the fact that the mother of his two children is his second cousin. I don't know whether people know that or not.
0: Oh my gosh. And she's not lying. She is not lying. So the guy who's running for Senate in Maine. Now remember, you had the Nazi sympathizer with the Nazi tattoos. That guy was bounced. And so he was replaced by a guy named Troy Jackson. So Troy Jackson, first off, I don't like the guy because he's a Democrat. But secondly, I don't like the guy because he was a Republican. According to this story, in the 90s, Jackson was a pro-gun, pro-life conservative. But then he read the tea leaves and he said, uh-oh, Maine is going left. I've got to get with the program. And so he segued on over to the left. God. So, and I don't know. Does that mean he's a dino, like a Democrat name only? Does it mean maybe if he wins, it's not the worst thing? Or is it just mean that he's a typical, you know, like the worst of the worst stereotypes of politicians? They'll just do anything for power. Just do anything. I'll say anything, you know, do whatever you need me to do. Just make sure I'm elected again. That's probably more in line with who he is. But according to this story, his significant other, his partner in crime, so to speak, is a lady named Lena Pelletier, who is his high school sweetheart. He has been with this woman now for, and I also don't like that. You had two kids. You've been with this woman for like 35 years. You're 58 years old and this is your high school sweetheart. and you never put a ring on it. Never got around to that. I don't like that. Make an honest woman out of her. Come on. Come on, Troy. Do the right thing. Anyway, they've got two adult children now. And the way they describe this is, you know, he liked to describe himself as a fifth generation logger. But you don't have to go that far back in his genealogical records to confirm that him and his significant other, also his high school sweetheart and mother of his two adult sons, are in fact second cousins by blood. They share the same great grandparents. Thomas and Edith's daughter was Troy's grandmother. It's all fact that this guy is in fact making babies with his second cousin. And Susan Collins is going to run with it. She's going to run with it. And, you know, I just find that clip hysterical.
1: I'm not going to say.
0: Why does she? She's only she's 73, which I guess is elderly. But I don't know. Today, 73 is not supposed to feel elderly. She feels elderly. Like somebody who was 73 in like 1973. That's how Susan Collins feels to me today. Like a 73-year-old today shouldn't feel like that. Donald Trump is 80. Now, again, that's a high bar. Is he 80? He's 80, right? Yeah. He's 80 years old. By the way, fun note, me and Donald Trump share the same birthday. Obviously not the same year, but we share the same birthday, which is also Flag Day, national holiday, and the birthday of the U.S. Army. So, I mean, I was born to wave the red, white, and blue. I can't be any more American. I got red hair and freckles and I like apple pie. So, well, I had red hair. I don't have any hair left. It's all gone. That comes with age, actually, I guess. I don't know. I shaved it years ago. But, God bless Susan Collins. She's doing whatever she can to win that Senate race up there again. One more time. We're going to make it one more time for Susan Collins and point out the fact that her opponent is having children with his second cousin, which the story notes is legal in Maine. Is that legal in every state? I wonder if every state you can do that. I'm talking from South Carolina, so I don't know. It seems like the further south you go, the more open they are to that kind of idea. But if our first date started at a family reunion, I'm probably not going to try to date you. I think that's a good parameter for you youngsters who might be tuning in tonight. If you see a hot chick or a hot guy at your family reunion, do not express any interest. Just let that go. That is really not appropriate. Or maybe it is, and you end up being a senator from Maine. We'll see how that works out for him. Okay, we'll be back. We've got the Trump administration has brought a New York hospital system and forced them to bend the knee. We'll talk about that next. My name's Kelly Nash, at Kelly Nash Radio on all social media, filling in for Jesse Kelly on The Jesse Kelly Show.
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2: 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In Illinois, Governor J.B. Pritzker in Dallas as well, offering a counter message for the Democrats.
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6: Expect mostly clear skies this evening. Our lows dropping off down to about 72 degrees. Tomorrow, plenty of sunshine for your Thursday. Highs into the mid-90s with only a 20% chance of an isolated shower. From the WBRC First Alert Weather Center, I'm Mickey Ferguson. On your side.
7: Right now, it's 77 degrees at Birmingham's News Traffic and Weather Station. 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
0: Place. This is Kelly Nash, and I'm coming to you from South Carolina as a Gen Xer, someone who grew up in the 70s and 80s. And quite honestly, I don't think we ever even heard the word testosterone until like the 2000s. It wasn't something that I was aware of. I remember the awkward feeling of puberty. I remember my voice changing. I remember growth spurts. I don't remember feeling confused about my gender, nor do I recall anyone bringing that up and making it an issue. I do remember that we had friends who we didn't know what the word gay meant when I was a kid, but we knew that they were a little bit different. They were not interested in the same things we were interested in. They didn't play like we played. Okay. We didn't really give them that big of a hard time. I mean, when you think about Gen Xers, we're usually some of the rudest people on earth. I think by most people's standards, we really just don't give a what. That's really what a Gen Xer is. Somebody who just doesn't give a what about your opinion, anybody's. Really, we're just, hey, we're living our lives. Sticks and stones, blah, blah, blah. Names will never hurt me. And that's how we were raised. Well, we were raised pretty much outside. Here's a key to the house. Nobody will be around for the next 5 days. Figure it out. You're 10. You'll be fine. And that was actually good parenting at the time. And we all got through that. And so now we live in an era with helicopter parents and whatever else is going on. And we've apparently have a group of individuals for whatever reason decide to have discussions with kids who are about to enter puberty or in puberty and discuss that perhaps their gender is not correct, that there is somehow they were assigned a sex at birth and that might have been a misdiagnosis. That what their eyes see is not real. That just because you have the boy parts or the girl parts doesn't mean that you are a boy or a girl. It's just something that's there. We can fix it. They call it, what do they call it again? Gender affirmation. Gender affirmation would be actually telling them the truth. If you told the little boy or the little girl, if you told a little girl who happened to like playing sports and hanging out with boys and doing boy stuff, you actually are a girl. If she said, well, maybe I was supposed to be a boy. No, you weren't. If you were going to be a boy, you would be a boy. But you're not. You're a girl. You're a girl who likes hanging out with boys right now. Maybe you're in a phase of life. Maybe this is the way you'll be your entire life. I don't know. But I know you're a girl. You don't have to question that. But that's not where the adults are today, or at least not all the adults. And so we had a whole bunch of people go through what's called gender affirming care, which is the biggest lie since the, you know, Inflation Reduction Act. And there's a bunch of people who it didn't go so well for. And, you know, we've seen cases like this being brought forth, but we got another one. Mount Sinai Hospital up in New York has agreed with the Trump administration. They have an agreement that follows in line with other medical centers. I think Texas Children's Hospital was the first one, Cleveland Clinic, Connecticut Children's Hospital. They have all signed deals. And now you've got the Mount Sinai folks signing one with the U.S. Department of Justice that they will end, quote, pediatric gender affirming care. Pediatric. This is truly demonic. That is demonic stuff. That is horrific that you're doing that to children. Anyway, the purple hairs are out and about and they are hopping mad. If you ever want to see some of the most unhappy people on earth, go to one of these rallies. The local LGBTQ plus advocacy group and several New York lawmakers have strongly condemned the hospital's decision, saying this agreement compromises the essential. It's so essential medical care that these children need. They're going to kill themselves if they have to drag their genitalia around another day. It's insufferable to be saddled with this thing. Please take it from me now. Goodness gracious. What are we doing to ourselves? Anyway, they're out there protesting at the hospital. They're not happy. Mount Sinai says that they have entered into the settlement to avoid being forced by a federal grand jury subpoena to hand over sensitive, confidential medical records of its patients. We've entered into this settlement so that Mount Sinai will not be compelled to produce these highly sensitive patient records for a grand jury. Or perhaps it was so you don't get crushed in a lawsuit. So they end up paying a $2 million or something. They have to stop all gender transition treatments for anyone under the age of 18. They have to stop issuing puberty blockers, cross-sex hormones, or any surgical procedures. There's also a fine. It's an undisclosed amount of money, but the $2 million that I referenced earlier, that goes towards free medical care for any individual who went through a transitional thing with these people, whether they went all the way through or halfway through or whatever, and they're having negative effects. They get to get free care at the hospital. I don't know if I'd go back to that hospital, to be honest with you. Aren't you the people who started this problem? Can we get my care at another hospital? But I mean, this is another win for sanity. Sanity is back on the board. So that's a good news thing. The fact that we're even in this position, though, is just, you know, I don't know. I hate to be like the old guy going, in my day, but I couldn't have ever imagined in my wildest dreams of the 1980s and 90s, did I ever imagine we'd be at a position where this was a reality, that this was even a fantasy, that there would be some people out there, and for who knows what reasons. I mean, is it just to make money? Is that why they do it? Is it just so I can have another operation added to the tab, paid for in most instances by taxpayers? Is that what this is about? What is it about? Why would you think that this was a good idea? When somebody's going through puberty, to introduce anything like this, I'm a talk show host who can't talk because I can't believe that this thing has actually come to fruition, that we are living in a society where the medical professionals and the psychiatrists, they're telling children you might be in the wrong gender. That seems like an SNL bit from like 1982 that wouldn't have been that funny then. But this is the reality that we're in. And so thankfully the Trump administration is in office and they're cutting deals. They're getting people to stop. You can only imagine if Kamala Harris, what President Kamala, oh my gosh, we'd be doing the operations in the cafeteria at the schools. So if you have thoughts on that, I'm at Kelly Nash Radio on all social media. I'm having a lot of fun tonight filling in for Jesse Kelly because, of course, it's on the world famous Jesse Kelly Show.
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4: 6:30 a.m. Your alarm goes off. You jolt awake and start thinking about fueling your gut? 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
0: And I am one of the millions. Should I do it like The Rock? The millions and millions of people who were very thankful that Fox News turned on, because Fox News, when they first appeared on the scene, was like the first news network that we can recall seeing that didn't have a liberal bend to it. I mean, it was getting pretty obvious pre-Fox what was going down. like, it might not have been obvious to our parents or our grandparents what was happening in the media. And again, quite honestly, I wasn't around for a lot of that stuff on television and radio back in those days. But by the late 80s, it was pretty obvious that they hated conservatives. They hated them. And they would go out of their way to make them look stupid. And all their policies were dangerous. And you'd say, well, but what is so dangerous about a tax cut? Well, why is that a dangerous now? Hold on now a second. What's happening here? But Fox came on, and I love their thing. We report, you decide. So Fox, to me, was never about being right-wing. And there's a lot of right-wingers who get upset when Fox kind of does something that they don't consider to be right-wing. I am not one of those people. I appreciate Fox because, to me, they are down the middle, which is why I look at their X account tonight and I say, are you giving me the whole story, Fox? Are you? I don't know. This is, I don't know who the young lady reporter is, but she's interviewing James Tallarico. James Tallarico, what do you think about this? It says here, this is the Democrat Texas Senate nominee, James Tallarico, laying out his immigration position on Fox News.
2: What about the more than 10 million illegal migrants that came here under the Biden administration? What should happen to them?
6: So this is what people hate about politics. You know, I've said that our southern border should be like our front porch. There should be a lock on the door, and there should be a welcome mat for people who want to come here the right way. And that's what most Texans agree with. I think that's what most Fox viewers agree with.
2: What?
0: So there was no more to that clip? I mean, that's it? Because that's you kind of let him off the hook. He didn't actually even answer the question. What do we do about the 10 million people? What do we do about the 10 million illegals? And by the way, most people think it's a lot more than that. But either way, we'll just say, again, the millions and millions of illegals that are in this country. What do we do with them? Well, I just think we need a better immigration policy, and I think we need a front door that's locked. And what the flip does that have to do with the question? And then did he not address it? Why would you put this out? This is not giving us the story. This is trying to put James in a better light, it would seem. Here's another clip. Oh, I guess her name is Brooke Taylor, interviewing him and talking about the 2021 claim about God being non-binary.
2: In 2021, you said God is both masculine and feminine and everything in between. God is non-binary. Do you still stand by that?
6: I was being provocative with that statement. I get that. What I was trying to say is that you can't use human categories to define God. And that's not controversial theologically.
2: In 2020,
0: that's the whole clip. He didn't clarify any more about that. That God is not a gender. And if he was a gender, by playing by their rules, God declared himself as a he. You're not going to respect that. You're going to say he's non-binary then? Let's play a clip of who he really is. This is James Tallarico.
6: I find such wisdom and comfort and inspiration from faith traditions all over the world. And I find that they're all kind of equal pathways to truth. You know, that's how I think, you know, I always think of all of the world's faith traditions as like a circle with, you know, that divine mystery of the universe in the middle. And we all have different names for that mystery, right? Whether it's God or Yahweh or Allah or Nirvana, the Great Spirit, whatever you call it, this is all, you know, different pathways to the same kind of fundamental truth of.
0: Okay, well, I think you've just actually committed heresy in like four different religions. Go and tell a Muslim that the Buddha's the actual way or one of the truths. Or the Hindus got they got part of the truth, that the Muslims don't have it exclusively. And by the way, you know, Joel Osteen Light, I will point out that your Bible has some scripture in there from a guy who you pretend to know, a guy named Jesus. Jesus says, I am the way, the truth, and the life. No one comes before the Father but through me. That's a pretty exclusionary statement. Was he lying? Was he misquoted? What happened there, James? Something doesn't line up. Either you believe all spiritual methods lead to some divine thing in the sky, or you're a Christian. You claim to be a Christian, but you're the most dangerous kind of Christian. You're the kind who doesn't want to tell the truth, or you don't know the truth. I'm not sure which one you are. I don't know. I have not settled on you actually do know the truth and are just lying about it, which is horrific. That's actually probably the worst. That's definitely worse. Now that I think about it and measured it out there a little bit, because the other option is you just don't know the truth. You're just flailing around. And, you know, that's okay to flail around, but it's not okay to pretend that you have the answer and then flail around not knowing the answer. So either go back and study your Bible and then come back with the right answers, or stop holding it up and saying, I have the answers, and this is how we can all be united. Because those two don't align, James. And what you're preaching is a very dangerous form of what we were talking about earlier, my truth. My truth says that all roads lead to heaven. The Bible says that the road is very narrow. Very narrow. The gate is narrow. The gate is wide that leads to destruction. Very wide. Matter of fact, according to the Bible, if you want to go to hell, no effort required. Just do whatever the world tells you to do. Just live. You live your truth according to the Bible. Now, if you don't believe in the Bible, that's a different thing. That doesn't apply. But if you want to bring up scripture, if you want to hold that up and use that as campaign talking points, then you better know what the scriptures say, and you actually better believe them, because otherwise you shouldn't be introducing them into your campaign. And don't then say, well, you don't want to make religion and politics. No, you're the one who brought it up. Nobody forced you to talk about God, Jesus, Buddha, anybody else. You brought that up. So now that you brought it up, what do you know about it? Seems like you don't know much. Just being honest with you. It seems like you don't know much. You know enough to be dangerous about every other religion. You know just enough to, let me just float that by you. I got a little segment of the Buddha right there. Just a little touch. A little bit of the Hindu. I got just enough here to sound like I know what I'm talking about. Doesn't sound like you studied them at all, James. And you are leading people to destruction if you believe in the Bible. You're leading them. It's like, what's his name in Warnock in Georgia? Very dangerous person, preaches some sort of baloney gospel, totally phony, total fake. These people that just preach whatever it is that comes off the top of their head that gets them elected are very dangerous people. Those are my thoughts. Let me know what you think on social media at Kelly Nash Radio. In for Jesse Kelly on the Jesse Kelly Show. Back in a minute. Running to live. Never
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23: Looking for a gift that'll melt their heart?

0: Sunday have been released.
1: One of the two pilots repeatedly warned they were coming in too fast and at the last second urged them to abort the landing. The National Transportation Safety Board interviewed both pilots. The agency says the other pilot didn't consistently respond to the speed warnings before the crash. The plane barreled off the runway and smashed into a van carrying workers. It then hit a compact SUV as the aircraft slid across a road and caught fire. The five people killed were all in the van. Five others were hurt.
0: Fox's Tom Rigotti. 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
4: Next. Hey, Alfie. What can I get for you?
5: Hey, Nora. Just a nice latte, please. How was your weekend?
4: Not bad, thanks. Mainly working here. You?
5: Me? Well, I was battling gods in the afterlife realm, and after lunch, I fought mercenaries. Ooh, could I get oat milk with that latte, please?
4: Yeah, of course.
5: And then Sunday was mostly fighting supervillains. So a pretty chill weekend. Ooh, and I'll grab an almond croissant, too.
4: Wait, what? That didn't actually happen, right?
5: It happens on PS5.
6: And he has described Benjamin Netanyahu as a war criminal and called for his arrest, a call he had to withdraw because the city doesn't have the authority to detain him. Mayor Mamdani has also asked New Yorkers to protest the September 24th speech, Ambassador Danon accusing him of sowing chaos. The International Criminal Court issued a warrant for Netanyahu's arrest, but neither the US nor Israel are members of the ICC. Jonathan Savage, Fox News.
0: An appeals court is considering Louisiana's push to restrict access to mifepristone, a key drug and the most common abortion method in the U.S., saying it should only be dispensed in a medical facility. The case, one of three making its way through the courts. Even if the court agrees, the policy wouldn't change right away because the U.S. Supreme Court has already said the current rules will remain in effect while the case is resolved. Apple unveils its new products along with its new leader.
7: Its new chief executive, John Ternus, hosting the event, which featured a new iPhone. The big reveal, the iPhone Duo, its first ever foldable phone, which will cost around $2,000 and hit stores on October the 23rd. Apple also introducing the iPhone 18 Pro and iPhone 18 Pro Max. The iPhone 18 Pro will start at around $1,200 and the iPhone 18 Pro Max starts at nearly $1,300. Both phones are about $100 more than their previous versions. The price increase comes as a result of soaring memory costs. Apple had previously raised prices on some of its products, excluding the iPhone to offset component cost headwinds.
0: Fox's Hillary Barsky. I'm Lisa Lacera. This is Fox News.
8: Expect mostly clear skies this evening. Our lows dropping off down to about 72 degrees. Tomorrow, plenty of sunshine for your Thursday. Highs into the mid-90s with only a 20% chance of an isolated shower. From the WBRC First Alert Weather Center, I'm Mickey Ferguson on your side.
9: Right now, it's 77 degrees at Birmingham's News Traffic and Weather Station. 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

0: Jesse Kelly Show with Kelly Nash, guest hosting tonight. One more night, and then your precious Jesse Kelly is back. Just one more night. Final hour with me, Kelly Nash. So back in March, Donald Trump signed an executive order. And this is one of those things like you and I and normal people say, why didn't somebody think of this earlier? It seems like this is one of those no-brainers. But it took Donald Trump March 2026 to sign an order making certain cybercrime and fraud a priority for the Department of Justice. And when he gave that order, he gave them the authority, he gave them the resources to go after networks. And today, we got a big announcement. So Jeanine Pirro announced, I love this name, the DOJ's Scam Center Strike Force, which sounds like a cartoon I probably would have watched on Sunday morning or Saturday mornings. The Scam Center Strike Force went to work with the Treasury, and together they took down a major piece of an online marketplace. Now, there's no way I can pronounce this because guess what? It's not in English. It's in Chinese. Oh, the Chinese, they got us again. Xinbi, I think X-I-N-B-I. I don't know how you pronounce that. No idea how to pronounce that. Anyway, what this group was doing was they had Telegram channels. Now, Telegram channels, like, what does that even mean? Maybe I'm getting to the age where I'm like, what is that? I guess it's like those Signal chat rooms or whatever. It's like these text messages apps that you can use to send large amounts of data, apparently, at the same time. So this is one of them, Telegram. And they had two of them. And inside, they had wallets. And they could use these wallets, apparently, to act as a middleman. So they're telling people we're like an escrow service if you're trading crypto. We'll hold the money until the deal is done so, you know, you won't get cheated. But guess what? They were the cheaters. They were the cheaters. And they were working with other cheaters. And they stole a lot of money. How much money? I'm always blown away by these things. Like when, like the football player, the fake football player the other day, what he scammed like 20 women or something, and he got like $1.4 million. I'm like, each one of these women were able to come off of like $800,000, or 80,000, whatever it was. It's like, who are these women giving this money to this guy? Where do they get the money to even get conned out of that kind of money? Well, in this instance, we don't know how many victims we have. But according to Jeanine Pirro, they had about $40 billion that they had stolen. $40 billion? Yes, $40 billion, according to Jeanine Pirro. My gosh. And she said a lot of them were Americans. I got to start getting into crypto. If you can make this kind of choice... I didn't even hear about these people getting ripped off. If I got ripped off of $100,000, you're all going to hear about it. Never mind if I got ripped off a million or a billion. So they were running money laundering services, stolen personal data, fake IDs, and tools to reach other victims. So they're helping other cyber criminals get in on the action as well. The criminals would then pose as a U.S. bank, or even as the New York Police Department. Look, for any of you people who are contacted by someone claiming to represent any police department, your home's town or what, the police department is not asking you to send them money to because you're in violation of something. Like, they're not going to say, there's a warrant out because you didn't do this, and so you need to send us $1,000. And by the way, you got to send it through crypto. That's not a thing. And I don't know why we keep hearing these stories of poor Americans who keep falling for these things, but that is happening all over the country. And I think it's usually older people for some reason that fall for this because they probably I would assume, just have, I don't know, no awareness that there's really, really bad people out to rip you off. I'm kind of from the generation where I think everybody's trying to rip me off. That's maybe a little unhealthy on the other side of the equation, but I just assume that if you're engaging with me and I don't know you, that you're probably here as a scam artist of some kind. And so I might let that play out. And then sometimes I'm pleasantly surprised, like, oh, you're just actually a nice person. Oh, you know, like I might be wearing a, you know, cause I'm from the tri-state area. I might be wearing some New York gear, like a Giants or Yankees gear. And oh, you just wanted to talk about Yankees baseball. Oh, interesting. Oh, okay. Or I'm down in South Carolina. I wear my South Carolina Gamecock gear. Oh, you wanted to talk SEC football. I don't know. Is LSU going to get kicked out? We'll have to see how that plays out. You wanted to have a real conversation, but I assume that you're here to steal from me. That's what I assume about most people, that they want to rip me off. So according to Janine Pirro, this was not, obviously it had to be a big time operation, but she said that there was, the employees worked in shifts, like you punched in and you did a shift and they had certain quotas that you had to meet. Some of the workers were trafficked and then enslaved, beatings to keep the people working, and then they kept balance sheets. So the people at the top of the food chain are running it like it's a legit business, but down at the bottom where the actual work is happening, that's an enslaved population group. So apparently we're setting some slaves free, which is a good thing. And again, thanks to Donald Trump for just stating the obvious. If we have Americans who are being ripped off, we should find out, like, why? Like, why? This is not like some small sum of money, like where some guy got hit for a grand or $5,000 or whatever. We're talking about people losing tens and sometimes hundreds of thousands of dollars, and in some instances, millions. And they're talking about like life savings being wiped out and things of that nature. Yeah, that's a pretty big stinking deal. It's kind of like a Ponzi scheme, but at no point was there any pleasure. You know, like at least in a Ponzi scheme, they had those moments, maybe it was months, maybe it was even years, where they thought they were rich. So that was at least a somewhat of a good feeling for the people who are ultimately going to be wiped out. They believed for a while. My gosh, they keep mailing me these balance sheets. Look at that. That investment is returning at 18%. Like, my gosh, it just keeps hitting and keeps hitting. Man, I feel so rich. It says I'm worth $1.8 million here. And what you didn't know is that you were worth nothing, that money was all, whatever you had invested, that $50,000 or whatever was gone all along. These people never had that benefit of at least having a couple of months or years to think that they had hit it. They just got ripped off and said, oh, crap, where'd my $50,000 go? I can't even imagine that feeling. Like, where's my $50,000? Are you kidding me? Wow. That is heartbreaking stuff. But again, Donald Trump saw what was happening and said, Janine, why don't we look into that? I don't like it that Americans are being ripped off, especially by China, the Chinese cartels. We got to stop them. Very bad people. Yeah, they are bad people. And a bunch of them, I guess, thousands of them now are going to be either set free because they were slaves, or many of them are going to be doing some hard time if we can actually get our hands on them. But ultimately, the good news is that entire operation has been shut down. So it was pulling in $40 billion per year, not just over its existence. I didn't mean to diminish their major accomplishments. They had figured out a way to rip off Americans and I guess other countries. It couldn't just be all Americans, could it? $40 billion a year. So for the other countries, you're welcome as well. And your citizens are living a little bit better, as always, because the United States is on the watch and we keep doing us. So that's some good news. Now, we're going to talk about some other, and I'm trying to work on some technical issues here. I'm going to see if I can get those things up because I got some audio I want to play for you, because we've just discovered a new form of fascism. Yes, they found another form of fascism. I'm going to see if I can get that on the air for you coming up in just a minute. My name's Kelly Nash. I'm on social media at Kelly Nash Radio, and this is the Jesse Kelly Show.
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16: Next. Hey, Alfie, what can I get for you?
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16: 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Mainly working here. You?
17: Me? 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Ooh, could I get oat milk with that latte, please?
16: Yeah, of course.
17: 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Oh, and I'll grab an almond croissant, too.
16: Wait, what? 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
0: To the Jesse Kelly Show. My name is Kelly Nash, filling in tonight. And, you know, it was a big weekend out in Chicago. Every weekend's a big weekend in Chicago. But this weekend in Chicago was monumental. At the Grand Hyatt, they had something called Socialism 2026. And you can imagine what this is. Correct. It's a DSA convention. And at the DSA convention, a lady named Beatrice Adler Bolton, who I've never had the pleasure of hearing speak, she had a pretty big announcement, I think, honestly, because I know scientists have been searching high and low for more forms of fascism. And yes, Beatrice, with the big announcement, we found another form of fascism.
20: Give up the fantasy of being fitter than the fascists. It's not just that it's cringe or strategically bad, though it is. I think it's also politically revealing. Fitness is a measure of relative disposability under capitalism. Our task is not to become less disposable, to become more useful to the ruling order. What we all need to be doing is rejecting disposability in all of its forms. The point is not to beat the fascists at their own game. It is not to lay a better claim on their own territory by being fitter, more eugenic. In fact, the more dysgenic, the better, I think. Revolution is not a contest between optimized and properly prepared bodies. That idea is fascist in and of itself, and erases the history of left struggles around the world. The idea is that health, fitness, productivity, and bodily normalcy are measures of moral worth and political belonging. Things like fatness, illness, disability, racialized difference, perceived dependency, or perceived degeneracy are interpreted as evidence of social rot in need of excising. The Make America Healthy Again project makes this quite explicit. But it didn't invent these dynamics by any means. Maha draws on this much older, eugenic, anti-black, anti-fat, ableist, racist, productivist traditions.
0: There you have it. Maha is a form of fascism and, I'll point out, white supremacy. You had no idea, did you? Again, great work. Great work, socialist. You were able to find a new and unique way to make everybody say, what the flip are you actually talking about? So, and look, she talks a lot of gobbledygook, but, you know, thankfully I do. I feel like for those of you who saw the movie Airplane, pardon me, stewardess, I speak jive. I speak socialist. What she's saying is that when she was talking about, you need to be sick and fat. You need to be a victim in order to have a revolution. Because according to her, the only way capitalism and America can remain the way it is if there are healthy people who are productive. If we're not a productive people, our entire country will collapse. That's actually, I would think, true. If people stop being productive, how would the country survive? To her, that's a good thing. To Beatrice Adler Bolton at the Socialism 2026 convention this past weekend in Chicago, the idea that they want you to understand is that you need to become dependent. That if, otherwise, you're part of the machine. She believes that MAHA is brainwashing you into becoming healthy, and that's a bad thing. Do you see how upside down these people are? You can't, I mean, you couldn't be any wronger than she is. She is, she's quite a salesperson because she's got a crowd there nodding in agreement. They agree that, again, it's white supremacy. It's white supremacy. In other, I mean, look, in all honesty, I am married to an African-American woman. Love of my life is black. I didn't choose the color. Just chose her. She's a special woman to me. But you're telling me that her natural state is morbidly obese? What an offensive statement to make. But then, the surprise of all surprise, she's literally sitting shoulder to shoulder with a black man. Now, you people healthy, and that we are supposed to be fat, that black people are supposed to be fat. That's what you're trying to, that's what you're peddling here. That's what she was peddling. And the black man sitting next to her, his name is Deshaun L. Harrison. Now, because radio works the way radio works, I don't have time to play Deshaun's clip right now. So I'm going to have to hold that for just a couple of minutes, and then we'll play it at, when we come back in just a minute. But needless to say, when I heard Deshaun Harrison's response to black people supposed to be fat, I was stunned, and I'm sure you will be as well. But to go on with the idea that in order to have a revolution, the sicker you are, the more useful you are for the revolution. And if you're healthy, you're actually helping keep this fascist regime in place. You getting healthy means you're a fascist. Are there people out there right now who that's the reason that they don't want to get healthy? I can't imagine it. But if you're giving me a license to eat donuts and sit on the couch, I might take that. I did, by the way, for a while. I was on high blood pressure medication and diabetes medication. Thank God I kicked that years ago. All right, we'll talk more about the new form of fascism in just a moment. I'm at Kelly Nash Radio. If you've got thoughts, filling in for Jesse Kelly on the world famous Jesse Kelly Show.
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4: One of this evening's speakers, Florida Congressman and candidate for Governor Byron Donalds. He touted what he called common sense policies.
5: Florida is a powerhouse because we have no state income tax. When an entrepreneur wants to build in Florida, we don't crush them with red tape and bureaucratic nonsense. You see, those are the things that keep life affordable.
4: Surprise guest, Democratic Pennsylvania U.S. Senator John Fetterman says he was there to support common sense policies. 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
6: Expect mostly clear skies this evening. Our lows dropping off down to about 72 degrees. Tomorrow, plenty of sunshine for your Thursday. Highs into the mid-90s with only a 20% chance of an isolated shower. From the WBRC First Alert Weather Center, I'm Mickey Ferguson on your side.
24: Right now, it's 75 degrees at Birmingham's news, traffic, and weather station. 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
2: Big weekend celebration. Socialism 2026 was held at the Grand Hyatt, I guess, this past weekend. And we were listening to a speaker named Beatrice Adler Bolton describe a new form of fascism that I was not aware of. I guess we've been looking high and low for more forms of fascism, and they found it. It's called being healthy. Yes, if you are healthy, you're a fascist. And the people who want you to be healthy, like your doctor, anybody who loves you, though, they're all fascists as well. The best thing you can do, according to the socialists and Beatrice Adler Bolton, is to get fat and sick. What was the phrase that they were using that I thought was hysterical? The GLP-1s are genociding the fat people. You're genociding fat people. Are we killing them? No, but you're making them thin, and that's genocide. So, and then she also went on, and I thought this would be a step too far. Look, you can say some outlandish things when you're a socialist, and that's clearly one of them, that if you're healthy, you're a fascist. That's a pretty outrageous claim. But then she went, I thought, what would be a step too far, because she went on to say that it was a form of white supremacy, implying in other words, that black people are supposed to be morbidly obese. Now, I will point out that obesity rates in the United States, if you go back to the 1920s, they were looking at about 5% obesity rates. In other words, it was really about wealth. Did you have enough money to eat that much to get fat? Sure, there was very few 300 pounders in the 1920s. But the money was there. The roaring 20s, there was a lot of money around. But about 5% of the population was obese in the 20s, according to the census data. And then you look at the 30s and it dropped down to about 2%, because obviously we were in famine. There was poverty and famine everywhere throughout the land. By the 50s, we were ticking back up. We were at like 7-8%. Into the 60s, 70s, kind of holding steady. And then everything, as they say, the fit hit the shan by the 80s. And that's when we all got our first taste of good old, they started putting that corn syrup and stuff and changing everything out and manufacturing all kinds of things. And look, the obesity rates just skyrocketed. And now we're at historic rates. Every year we're at historic rates. More and more people are dying of high blood pressure and strokes that are brought on by that, and diabetes and all that. And look, I am talking to you as somebody who's been through it. I was in my 30s, 330 pounds, and I was denied a life insurance policy because they didn't think I was going to live to see 50. So I had to get my act in order. That's not fascism. That's reality. I was talking with Chris during the break. It's a pretty fat phobic crew over there at the senior citizens home. You're not seeing a lot of 300 pound 80 year olds. You're not going to make it. Your body's not built to do that. In all of human history, we've never had the problems that we're having right now. But when she said it was white supremacy, I said, well, that's a bridge too far. She's sitting right next to a black guy. That guy's definitely going to say something about that, right? His name's Deshaun Harrison, and this is what he had to say.
7: Black fatness is made meaningful through suffering, through surveillance, and through control. And the policing of that black fat flesh anchors entire systems of governance. Without a population to discipline, there would be no BMI, no obesity epidemic, and no medical or scientific institutions organized around managing fatness.
2: What?
7: The diet industry reflects this logic. It operates through what I once defined as formal and informal relationships among major food corporations, the medical industrial complex, and individual wealthy benefactors to sustain a social order in which fat people are monitored, restricted, guilted, stolen from, and punished. Diet culture has always linked food to morality, framing restraint as virtue and pleasure as danger through language like guilty pleasure. Abstaining from pleasure becomes a way to train obedience, to train self-denial, and to train discipline in service of a broader political order. Body fascism is not some relic of the past.
2: Body fascism.
7: It's an active feature of modern imperial regimes.
2: Of the past.
7: Every time a government decides whose body must be protected and whose bodies must be erased for the sake of national imagery, this is body fascism.
2: What?
7: Every time there is a call for sovereignty by state powers with the intent to maintain borders, this is body fascism.
2: All right, we got to stop, Deshaun. I mean, are you serious? So, again, a lot of gobbledygook. Obviously, both him and Beatrice have spent a lot of time on university campuses, and they talk like it. But when you melt it down to out of gobbledygook and into what they're actually trying to tell you, Deshaun is now making the bold statement that the reason we have a border is to stop fat Mexicans. If they were fat white people, like a fat Scot, we'd let them in. We'd let a fat Brit or a Australian in, but not the fat Mexicans. Now, we're not taking anybody who's fat and from another country. That's the reason we have a border. This guy is insane. And what is this whole idea about we wouldn't, you know, it's body fascism is not a relic of the past. There was no obesity problems anywhere on earth until the 1980s. So there is nothing from the past because it wasn't a thing. It wasn't a thing where the vast majority, we're talking about obesity rates now like 40, 50% in some states. It is, how do you not see it as an epidemic? How are people able to look at something so obvious? Like your frame should hold somebody like Deshaun. I don't know how tall he is. Let's make him 5'8". He looks kind of a short, fat guy. I'd say 5'8", that guy probably was supposed to be weighing around 150 to 170, maybe 180 if he lifts. I don't think he lifts. But if he lifted, I'd give him 180. This guy probably pushing around 280. You're lugging just pounds and pounds of fat everywhere. And you're filling your body with crap to get yourself to this position. And you're telling me that if I attempt to help you, if I give you any kind of advice or medication or encouragement, even encouragement, you're telling me that if your loving mother comes over and says, Deshaun, baby, please stop eating the donuts. Please don't go back and get any more little Debbies. It's killing you, Deshaun. If she says that, she's a fascist. She's a part of the Maha fascism. These people, they, you know, you hear about people saying, well, I put, you know, country over party, or some people say they're putting party over country or whatever. These people are literally putting their lives over everything. They're like, just take it. Take it. I don't want it. And as somebody who was on high blood pressure medication and somebody who did have to get needles and all that sort of stuff with the diabetes, I'm telling you, it's a horrible life. Nobody enjoys being morbidly obese. There's no jolly fat people out there. They may be acting jolly, but they really don't want to be fat because it's a miserable condition to live with. But they're going to brainwash people. They're going to tell people if you get fit, you're a fascist. So you better remain fat and sick. Holy schmoly. All right. Well, we all made the new discovery together. I'm excited about that. And if you want to share your thoughts on this or anything else, I'm at Kelly Nash Radio on all social media platforms. We'll be back in just a moment. This is the world famous Jesse Kelly Show.
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18: 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Mainly working here. 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
19: 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Well, I was battling gods in the afterlife realm, and after lunch, I fought mercenaries. Ooh, could I get oat milk with that latte, please?
18: Yeah, of course.
19: 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Ooh, and I'll grab an almond croissant, too.
18: Wait, what? 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
0: me on Facebook and X and YouTube, TikTok. Appreciate you all. So I see Steve and Sam and Danielle and Kermit the Vol. We got all kinds of fun people out here on social media. Thank you. I do appreciate all of you participating and getting involved with this. And we're going to wrap up tonight. Because as we learned a little bit about me tonight, I am in South Carolina. I do a morning show that airs in both Columbia, the capital, and Charleston, which is the historic city. And Gavin Newsom came to town. Now, I knew that Gavin Newsom was in South Carolina, crisscrossing, trying to drum up votes for Democrats. But I didn't know that we had Don Lemon. Yes, I mean, he goes by Don Lemon, but he's so European. He should be Don Lemon. Don Lemon was in town, and he just dropped a new podcast, I guess, last night of him with Gavin Newsom. And this is Gavin and Don together. And I just love this exchange.
1: What they will say on Fox News is, why is Gavin Newsom out here in South Carolina? His state is in shambles, and he's not serving the people of South Carolina.
2: Well, I mean, I mean,
1: serving the people of California, excuse me.
2: I think they deserve more than a $7.25 minimum wage here. I think they deserve more than a governor who refuses to expand Medicaid. We not only expanded Medicaid, but we're the only state in America providing universal health care regardless of pre-existing condition, ability to pay, and your immigration status. I know how offensive that is to people, and I get how controversial that is. We delivered that. We delivered $20 minimum wage for fast food workers, $25 for health care workers, $17.40 for everybody else. We have the biggest subsidies in the country for child care. We've created a brand new grade preschool for all. We have after school for all, summer school for all. We have invested in our growth engines, our UCs and CSUs, and we have a GDP that grew 40% since I've been governor.
0: Wow. That state sounds absolutely amazing. They must have to probably build a wall to keep the people out, right? You would think with all of that going on, it's just, and then they got the good weather on top of it. Wow. Oh, wait a minute. What? Somebody just handed me a note. More people are leaving California by the day. 170,000 people have left in the last few years. People are trying to get out of this Shangri-La that Gavin Newsom is peddling as the best economy ever. By the way, Gavin, just a little interesting side note about your, you know, the big GDP that you've got there. What would happen if five companies closed or moved? I know that my friend, I've never met Elon Musk. I'm a fan of Elon Musk. When Elon Musk decided to move his headquarters down to Texas, that hurt a little bit. What if Meta did the same? What if NVIDIA did that? You have five companies that make up like 30% of the whole flipping thing. And you're continuing to threaten their CEOs and their high-ranking officials with this stupid wealth tax idea that doesn't, a three-year-old could tell you that this doesn't make any sense what you're talking about. I'm taxing you on money you don't have. Okay, that sounds like a good idea. So if they leave, just those five companies, your state is in financial ruin. Speaking of financial ruin, you were bragging about your health care. CalCare is bankrupt. It's actually beyond bankrupt. It's hundreds of millions of dollars in debt. And you're now taking money from other, what are supposed to be charitable programs, to try to help keep this thing alive so that you can continue to import illegal aliens. And when you talk about your $20 an hour minimum wage, first off, everybody's had a minimum wage job at some point. Nobody thought that this was a career. You didn't get a minimum wage job because it was a career choice. You got a minimum wage job because it was an entry into the workforce, or you're somebody who's wrapping up your life in professionalism. You're working because, look, maybe I need a couple extra bucks, or perhaps I'm just bored at the house, whatever. That's what minimum wage is for. It's not to say this is a livable wage. That was never the plan for minimum wage. Never was, not supposed to be. And by the way, $20 an hour, he always does that thing with his hands. I wish he was in front of me. I could do that little thing that he does with his hands. And I go, just so you know. The $20 an hour is about the equivalent of about $1.50 in South Carolina. The cost of living in California is redunculous. And the reason is because you give $20 an hour minimum wage jobs. So if you want to get a hamburger, you go to like, what's the big one? In-N-Out Burger or whatever it is. It's like $97. But you're making $20 an hour. You still can't afford to eat at the place that you work at. But at least that, do you feel better about yourself? Would you feel better if you made $100,000 or $1 million or $1 trillion, but you still couldn't buy anything? Fix the economy, dum-dum. It's always about the economy. I can't believe that this guy has the audacity to crisscross my state and talk smack about the economy. South Carolina is a pretty tiny state. We only got 5 million people. Absolutely crushing California right now. More people are moving to South Carolina from California, which is a hell of a long ride. Every single day, I see more and more California plates. My friends in Tennessee are filled up with it. My friends in Texas can't. I mean, it's almost to the point where they're going to have to start building a wall on the north side. Keep out all you Californians. You can't keep them in anymore, Gavin. As soon as they become mobile, they get the hell out of your state. Nobody wants to live there. They all wanted to live there. It is the jewel of the United States. I went to California for the first time when I was a child, and I came home and said to my mom, why don't we live there? She said, well, because all our friends and family are here. I'm like, who cares? It's the ocean. It's Disneyland. It's palm trees. It's everything that every kid ever wanted. And then I went back as an adult and I loved it. It was still beautiful. Oh, it was before all the craziness of today. They didn't have the people burning the cities and going nuts and drug zombies wandering aimlessly. That didn't come for many years still. But nobody wants to be in the middle of that. Nobody wants to go see what's happened to San Francisco and Los Angeles, and then to some extent even San Diego, which is by far, in my estimation, the most beautiful city I had ever been in previously. What you've done to California is absolutely destroy it. And for you to come on out and think you're going to be the president of the United States is laughable. And as soon as people take a look at California, if they actually looked at it, no one would vote for you for anything. So I'm glad you came and visited South Carolina. Maybe you got some good lessons here. Maybe you got some good conservative ideas on how to fix your state, because you need a lot of help, pal. California needs a lot of help. All right. I think we got about ready to wrap things up here tonight. This has been a lot of fun. So again, this is my one and only shot here tonight. So if we're going to stay in touch, we're going to have to do it on the social media pages. All right. And I am pretty active on X and TikTok and Facebook and YouTube and all those things at Kelly Nash Radio. What an honor it's been. Thank you to everybody who gave me a shot tonight. Hope you had as much fun as I did. Jesse Kelly returns tomorrow to the world famous Jesse Kelly Show.
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19: 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Ooh, and an almond croissant, too, please.
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3: Next. Hey, Alfie, what can I get for you?
4: Hey, Nora, just a nice latte, please. How was your weekend?
3: Not bad, thanks. Mainly working here. You?
4: Me? Well, I was battling gods in the afterlife realm, and after lunch, I fought mercenaries. Ooh, could I get oat milk with that latte, please?
3: Yeah, of course.
4: And then Sunday was mostly fighting supervillains. So a pretty chill weekend. Oh, and I'll grab an almond croissant, too.
3: Wait, what? That didn't actually happen, right?
4: It happens on PS5.
5: He fended off two progressive primary challengers, extending a three-decade hold on his party's nomination as the 76-year-old senator seeking a sixth term in Washington. Some of the cockpit recordings of the deadly Amazon cargo plane that crashed in Miami Sunday have been released with some shocking findings. Fox's Tom Rigotti reports.
6: One of the two pilots repeatedly warned they were coming in too fast and at the last second urged them to abort the landing. The National Transportation Safety Board interviewed both pilots. The agency says the other pilot didn't consistently respond to the speed warnings before the crash. The plane barreled off the runway and smashed into a van carrying workers. It then hit a compact SUV as the aircraft slid across a road and caught fire. The five people killed were all in the van. Five others were hurt. Tom Rigotti, Fox News.
5: Two controversial social media influencers must stay behind bars in Miami as they fight extradition to the United Kingdom. Here's Fox's Lisa Lucero.
7: U.S. Magistrate Lauren Lewis denying a defense motion for the release of Andrew and Tristan Tate, ruling the brothers have failed to demonstrate they don't present a flight risk, danger to the community, or that special circumstances warrant their release. During a hearing in Miami last month, they denied criminal accusations across several countries and described their online personas as characters. Lawyers for the Tates asked the judge to allow them to be freed at least until their extradition hearing can be held on the UK charges, arguing Britain's request is out of line because their criminal case in Romania is first and Romanian officials have allowed them to remain free and they haven't tried to run off. Lisa Lucera, Fox News.
5: I'm Sue Guzman.
8: Expect mostly clear skies this evening. Our lows dropping off down to about 72 degrees. Tomorrow, plenty of sunshine for your Thursday. Highs into the mid-90s with only a 20% chance of an isolated shower. From the WBRC First Alert Weather Center, I'm Mickey Ferguson on your side.
9: Right now, it's 76 degrees at Birmingham's News Traffic and Weather Station. 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
1: And welcome back, George Norrie, along with Richard Lawrence. Richard, what is the talk of UFOs in Britain? Is it as widespread as it is here in the United States?
4: No, I don't think it is. It should be. I mean, it does come up. But there's still a lot of, you know what you get a lot now? You get a lot of so-called critical thinking. So, you know, more and more people are going to university, which is in many ways a good thing. And they're taught critical thinking. And as a result of that, though, you get a sort of predilection towards skeptical doubt. I mean, true skepticism is an open mind, and you need to be inquiring. And you, and, I mean, I've been inquiring about channeling. You have to discriminate. You have to be careful. But I think over here in the media, although I do appear on shows over here about UFOs, I think on the whole, they don't want to go there still. Britain's lagging way behind America, and not even on its coattails. They haven't made any real revelations, and they haven't come up with any strong statements. But, you know, there is certainly interest in it. And I think looking at polls and so on, no longer are most people disbelievers. People are open, and people are open to the idea of it. Most people, I think, believe in alien life now. And they are open to these ideas, but they just don't have the interest they should have. I think America, let's give credit. Let's even give credit to Donald Trump. It's great that this stuff is coming out. The point is made. I think the proof has been given now. And that both the governments lied, which, I mean, Dr. King in 1958 did a rally in Trafalgar Square, which is a big square in London, as you might know. And he then said that governments were lying. So he was so way ahead of his time. But the point is made. It's been admitted. The evidence is out there. The proof is starting to come out. We really need to move on to the next step. Can I quickly say, because you asked me about our World Peace Pilgrimage earlier this year, that there are, I've just been given this note here by my assistant here. There are two pilgrimages in California this month. They're on actually the 19th of September. And one is to Mount Baldy in Southern California. One is to Mount Taloc at Lake Tahoe, Northern California. And information is on our website. That's the Aether Society website, aetherius.org.
1: Excellent. Are you going to be out there?
4: No, I'll be over here. But there will be, you know, lots of people going. And we have a headquarters in L.A., as I think you know, and elsewhere in America. We have branches and so on. And so people will get whatever guidance they need to go about these pilgrimages if they want to join us. You know, when we did our pilgrimage in Devon, we had a lot of people who had never been on a pilgrimage before. They were completely new to it. They joined in magnificently. We taught them how to chant mantra, which is an initiation, actually. It's not something that should be done lightly, and they really did it superbly. And we had healings there on that mountain, by the way, as well. We had some wonderful results.
1: Richard, in everything that you've done in terms of channeling or UFO research, what would you say is the most fascinating thing for you?
4: Good question. I think, as it were, at the global level, the big picture level, I think it's the direct cooperation with extraterrestrials. The fact that we're able, even now, to perform missions, and we do several of them, where we're working, you know, because people, a lot of channelers or claim channelers, and I'm not saying they're all fakes. I don't want to give a sort of dogmatic approach here at all. One needs to carefully look at them, but they tend to give information. They tend maybe to give what they say are teachings. But in the Aether Society, we are more about action. Yes, there are teachings, but we're more about directly cooperating with extraterrestrial beings, even on the pilgrimage I mentioned. We had a direct cooperation where they was able to send energy as well out in coordination with that pilgrimage. So I think it would be those kind of experiences. There's one particular event which we've talked about before, so I won't sort of necessarily go through it all again, but I will never forget, which was when the Chernobyl event happened in 1986, and I was with Dr. King when it happened. And before the world knew that it had happened, we were already engaged in sending out spiritual energy in direct cooperation with beings from other worlds. And we revealed the fact that there had been extraterrestrial intervention, not to stop it, but to greatly lessen the impact of that disaster. And this was confirmed 16 years later by Pravda. So that was like an example where you had both the proof of the contact, but you also had tremendous relief given to possibly millions of people.
1: How many members of the Aetherius Society do you think there are?
4: I don't think we're very large. So I'm going to just say we're, you know, if you talk about like members, subscribers and so on, in certainly in the thousands, but I wouldn't say we were in the tens of thousands. We have a lot of other people, though, who aren't really members, aren't subscribers, but know about us and kind of support our work, because I do a lot of podcasts as well, and we hear from people. I'm amazed. I hear from people who've known about us for decades and even do some of our practices and join in. For example, we give the times of a spacecraft that we say is called Satellite Number 3, which comes into orbit. It's in orbit now, actually, to potentize spiritual action. And I've met people who I've never heard of before, and I've been secretary in the UK, in Europe, actually, for over 40 years, and they've been joining in with Satellite Number 3. So I think there's probably a lot more people than I know about, but it's not massive. It's not a sort of multi-million in terms of numbers or money either.
1: Now, Dr. George King passed away in 1997.
4: Well, actually, sorry, I want to correct myself there. Probably is just about multi-million in terms of money, in terms of property, but not like some of these organizations you hear of where they've got, you know, billions in the bank. And right. Things like, nothing like that at all. No.
1: Back to Dr. Sorry. George King. He was the founder of the Aetherius Society, wasn't he?
4: He was. Yeah. He had his first contact in 1954. This was after his like 10 years of yoga training, 8 hours a day. He was able to enter the state I touched on, samadhi. I've entered that in the last 3 years. So it took me a long time to get there, but you can get there. It does exist. It is real. It is amazing. But because he could do that, he could be used not just to receive communications, but to actually channel them through his voice. And so then the society itself started the following year, 1955.
1: He channeled extraterrestrials on a regular basis, did he not?
4: He did. For the first part of his mission till, I would say, the sort of very early 80s, he received them in a somatic trance through his voice. They were recorded, you can hear them. So, for example, the audio book of his biography, which is called The King Who Came to Earth, you can actually hear these extracts, some of them. Where we have extracts, we don't verbalize it, because I was the person who read the book mainly, but we actually play them. So these are beautiful. But after that, he used a more telepathic kind of mental transmission, partly because of his health, I think, which wasn't terrible, but you've got to be in pretty good form to enter that type of trance and sustain it for that period of time accurately.
1: Well, when you say that channeling could be dangerous, what does that mean?
4: What I mean is that if you do the channeling that some people teach, where you aren't, you see, a channeling that is really sound is where you have enhanced concentration. And if you really enhance your concentration enough, and this isn't new, this isn't an etheric thing, you'll find it in the aphorisms of Patanjali, and you'll find it in ancient Buddhism, and you'll find it in various places, in Tummo and so on. But if you are able to focus your concentration so much, and I have done this now, that you enter a trance state, that's a positively induced trance state over which you have complete control, and you can switch it on and you can switch it off, and you have an awareness, let's call it that. A light is burning. On the other hand, there are trance states which people are taught to use, and you can see it in some native rituals and so on as well, where they enter a negative trance. You can see it in some spiritualist churches, actually. And this is through a blanking out of the mind. It's kind of the exact opposite. And you don't have enhanced concentration. On the contrary, you've virtually eliminated your concentrative ability, and you can then be taken over. Now, if you're taken over then by a benign intelligence, a good intelligence, a friendly person, it might be your late uncle who's passed on or something like that, mm-hmm. you'll be fine. But if let's call it, for want of a better phrase, a dark force, a bad energy entity comes in and takes you over, you could end up possessed. I mean, I've heard of stories, actually, of a priest in England in a certain type of church who did a thing which I think they call speaking in tongues, who did this. No doubt entered some kind of negative trance, and that night tried to kill his wife with a carving knife.
1: Oh my gosh.
4: This is years ago, but I don't think he succeeded. But he was basically, as I understand, a good man. But he'd been taken over. He'd been possessed during this practice, which he thought was a good one. But it's a dangerous one if you're negating your mind. That's what I really mean, George.
1: All right, let's go to the calls. Let's go to Drew in Eugene, Oregon, west of the Rockies. Hi, Drew.
5: Hello, George. Thank you for taking my call.
1: Sure.
5: My question Thank you. My question for your guest concerning UFOs is, has any report surfaced where a person has had an instantaneous response to a crop circle they have seen within hours of the crop circle's appearance? And I do have a follow-up question.
4: Yes, hi, Drew. That's a great question. Yeah, because we get quite a few crop circles over in the UK, as you know. I'm no expert on crop circles. Let me say that straight away. But I have heard of cases. Yes, I have heard of cases, for example, where someone has had a UFO sighting and it's been over a field and shortly afterwards, they've gone to that field, which they'd seen earlier and had no sort of crop circle in it at all. And after the sighting, a crop circle has appeared in that field. I have heard of that, almost instantaneous. Don't think they saw it being formed, but they did. There wasn't enough time, should we say, for a hoaxer. And there are hoaxers, as you probably know, who create crop circles that aren't very... I've heard they're not very good. A lot of the hoaxed ones, they're not nearly as good as the real ones, but there wouldn't have been time for that to happen. So I have heard of cases like that, but it's not really my field. It's a very interesting one. I personally believe, though, for what it's worth, it has a lot to do with the Mother Earth as a living being. This is one of the most important things that we can share, that Mother Earth is a living intelligence. She is a being of great compassion. And I think it could be connected in some way to her as well. And of course, using the natural, what you might call devic forces, which do exist around our world.
1: All right, let's go back to Drew for his follow-up question. Go ahead, Drew.
5: Yes, thank you. My follow-up question is, of all the UFO researchers, is there any one researcher dedicated to translating crop circles? And if so, how would a Coast to Coast AM listener contact them? Thank you.
4: I'd have to look that up. You know, I've got a website, Drew, which is richardlawrence.co.uk. And you can email it. You can email me, richard@richardlawrence.co.uk. And we'll try and find out. I don't want to just, because it's not my field and some people, you know, that I've known of may not even be alive. For example, the leader of a band you may have heard of called the Troggs did a song called Wild Thing and a few other songs. They've had a lot of hits over here, probably
1: song.
4: In America.
1: That was a big hit.
4: Yeah, indeed. Well, he was absolutely dedicated. I think he donated £1 million towards UFO research. And he was really into it. And there has been quite a bit of crop circle research. So I'd rather look that up, Drew, if you don't mind, but do feel free to get in contact with me. Bearing in mind, crop circles is not my main field.
1: And Drew, let me give you an email to somebody who could also help you, Linda Moulton Howe. She's an expert in crop circles. Send her email is earthfiles@earthfiles.com. Just send her an email and I'm sure she'll work it out with you.
4: I would go down that route because George knows his onions, as we say in England.
1: Ah, to be sure.
4: You don't know that saying, George.
1: I've never heard that before.
4: It's a compliment. Let's put it that way.
1: Okay, I'll trust you on that one. Let's go to Joe in Monterey, California. Go ahead, Joe.
6: Thank you, George, for taking my call.
1: Sure.
6: Let's see. You know, I'm a veteran of all the things that he's talking about. 50 years ago, I took up a discipline called Silver Mind Control, and where you go into trance state. Now, I work with ETs, well, some ETs, the positive ones, because I know there's lots of negatives, and, of course, other beings from higher dimensions. I encourage people to wake up in their dream state. That's their higher self. They could travel in their dream state and they can make contact, but they really need a target. They really have to put forth the energy to remember their dreams and when they wake up to have dreams and remember it. That's the first start in learning about your higher self. I do channel my superconscious mind, which is excellent for communicating with extraterrestrials and higher beings, of course. Now, trance states are normal once you start to work with it and master it. This is to make contact with your higher self. It's a form of spiritual discipline, but the best form of spiritual discipline that I know of is making contact with divine spirit, the Holy Spirit, the light of God. You enter this, this will transform you. And if you keep doing this, and if you reach these higher dimensions and get the light from those dimensions, your enlightenment becomes more quick. Now, the best thing to do is come up with a discipline that actually works for you. The Patanjali sutras, they're excellent for developing yourself with your crown chakra or your eighth chakra. I was in cosmic consciousness for 4.5 years. I am very well aware of what happens. I was in self-realization for 1.5 years, and that definitely is quite different than cosmic consciousness. You are finally awakened. That spark of God is awakened in its world, in the world of, or the kingdom of God. God the Father, what Christ talks about. Not the gods of religion that people get caught up in. Christ knew God.
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7: I'm on the south shore at Baby Beach in Poipu, where neighbors tell us at least 20 homes were damaged. One house was lifted completely off its foundation and moved. 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
8: Expect mostly clear skies this evening. Our lows dropping off down to about 72 degrees. Tomorrow, plenty of sunshine for your Thursday. Highs into the mid-90s with only a 20% chance of an isolated shower. From the WBRC First Alert Weather Center, I'm Mickey Ferguson on your side.
9: Right now, it's 75 degrees at Birmingham's News Traffic and Weather Station. 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
24: Hey, Nora, just a nice latte, please. 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
23: 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Mainly working here. You?
24: Me? Well, I was battling gods in the afterlife realm, and after lunch, I fought mercenaries. Ooh, could I get oat milk with that latte, please?
23: Yeah, of course.
24: 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So a pretty chill weekend. Oh, and I'll grab an almond croissant, too.
23: Wait, what? 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
4: Whether it's physical activity, obesity, diet, smoking, low on hormones, stress, sleep disorders, or your age can be supported by reducing inflammation and aiding the body to heal itself appropriately. 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
1: And welcome back, George Norrie, along with Richard Lawrence, and your calls this last half hour. Richard, of all the channeling you have done, which would you say is the most fascinating or strangest?
12: Well, that's very interesting. I did a whole series of channeling, which was with writers. And it was a very good idea, actually, to get me to do that. That was an idea of somebody on another realm. Because when you're getting, for example, a poem, and you're getting it, shall we say, in 3 minutes, you're writing it down, it's telepathic. But as I mentioned earlier, with me, sometimes you can't think about what it means at all. You've just got to try and get the words as they're given. Sometimes the words are spelt out like WORLD rather than world. You don't think about it. So you get it down. Then when you've done it, and I do remember one, which was from two poets, neither of whom I'd ever heard of, but they do exist. One was called Fouke Greville. One was called William Davenant. They were 17th century poets around the Shakespeare time, but not names I knew. So that was interesting in itself, because they gave me the names. And then you write it down and you look back at it and you find that it rhymes for a start. You haven't, to get a rhyme, you've got to think, hang on, June, moon. You've got to think about it. You're not thinking about it. You're just writing it down. Then you find out it's in what they call, I discovered later, iambic tetrameters, which is the style that was used in the 17th century. And then you have words in it which aren't in the jargon of modern vocabulary. They're old words, ne'er-do-wells and phrases like that. They're all published in my book, God's Guides and Guardian Angels. So that of itself was very interesting. It wasn't by any means the most important or elevated message I've ever had, but it was an interesting one. And then I culminated when I got Dante. And then later I got Sir Francis Bacon, actually, who wrote a lot of the Shakespeare things. And he gave me phrases. In fact, we have a journal here called Psychic News, and they published some of them in there, where, he gave me phrases that were in Shakespeare plays, which I didn't know. Again, I checked and found afterwards. And there's a whole film, actually. It's on my website. On my website, some of the channelings are there. I'd have to say that John of Patmos was a real high watermark, a very elevated person, not an ascended person, but very advanced indeed. And I also have come to realize that there was a prophecy made in Theosophy with Alice Bailey, for those who are familiar with her, by the Master DK, of an initiate who would appear in the 21st century to make certain revelations. And I think I've been told that that was connected to me, and that certain revelations would have been made, which are no longer necessary now because of what some of the things I've mentioned, the 12 blessings and the 9 freedoms. But still, that connection is very important to me, because I've always known that, I was channeling for a reason. Now I realize it's for a higher reason than I'd even thought, and it's about demonstrating the high states of consciousness that can be attained when you work with the great ones from other worlds. We had a caller, actually, just before the break, I think Joe, and he mentioned, it's very interesting, his experiences, and I'm not questioning them at all, but, phrases are used, such as he used the phrase cosmic consciousness. I think he said he was in that for over 4 years. And I'm sure he was in an elevated state for over 4 years. But it's not what I mean by cosmic consciousness. It's not what the 9 freedoms means by cosmic consciousness. Because in that state, the real state, and I have entered it very recently, actually, even in 1 or 2 minutes, George. You can go through time. You enter timelessness. You can gain experiences which would, under normal conditions, take possibly, you know, many, many years to really experience. And you also, on a practical level, you can't sort of physically function. You're virtually almost immobile, so you couldn't go about your daily life in that state. But you could have a reflection of it in your daily life. So those are some of the highlights, really, George. I could go on, but I think those are some of them.
1: All right, let's take final calls with you. Let's go next to Sherry in Zephyr Hills, Florida. Welcome to the program. Hi, Sherry.
13: Hi, first-time caller. I'm not sure if the subject that your guest is talking about is anything related to what's going on with me. At this moment, I have a UFO sitting outside my garage, and I'm completely sane. But anyway, it's been in this position for about 3 weeks now.
1: Have other people seen it, Sherry?
13: No, it's only out between 3 and 6 a.m. I'm in a very rural area. I'm right on the spine of Florida. There's an area known as Green Swamp, which is our basic water basin for the state. We have our rivers flow out of this area. I'm in the hills of Zephyr Hills of Florida. So I'm kind of on an elevated area that I can see across. And this has been sitting over top of the Green Swamp area. The area in general is where three counties come together. And I haven't been able to get anybody as far as authorities or anybody to coordinate with their time, because they all keep saying, I can't come to this area. And I can't. And everybody has to travel through the other's area to be able to get to the area that I think I have pinpointed where I'm seeing aerial. So I didn't know if I sit close to an airport, but they don't have nighttime radar, and they won't. So for the last 47 years, UFOs have made themselves a part of my life.
1: They follow you a lot. Richard, what do you think of that?
12: Well, that's Sherry, isn't it? Hello, Sherry.
1: Yeah.
12: I try to keep an open mind, George, all the time. You know, it's obviously extremely unlikely that a craft would be landing every morning between 3 and 6 a.m. for weeks on end. I've never heard of a case like that before. I have heard of craft landing at 3 a.m. at an appointed time and being seen. One person who had that experience was Mary King. Dr. King's mother. I've seen a craft at sort of 3:30 in the morning from a distance, but a landing like that near the garage, I mean, an easy thing is to get some witnesses, I would suggest, and then Sherry will have some confirmation of what she's saying.
1: Pretty dramatic stuff though, Rich, isn't it?
12: It is, and you do hear so many of these things, and one could, it's so easy to dismiss. I mean, I've been dismissed many times with things I've said, so one has to keep an open mind, but one has to realize also that one needs to discriminate carefully and think, what else? I mean, I do remember my godmother actually thought she was seeing UFOs every night, and I went down to where she lived in the country, and they were in the sky, but it turned out they were, you know, and they were an aerial phenomenon. And so this can happen too. And one has to just be very, very careful. And sometimes you can say, look, I don't know. And there's nothing wrong in that. And so there's nothing wrong with psychic development. So many, I always say there's three words you're going to need. And those three words are, I don't know. Because I used to do shows with psychics who would come on and they would be asked questions and they'd feel they had to answer them. And if they didn't answer them, then they weren't being a genuine psychic. And so they were pressured to answer them. And they would come up, well, I used to call it the Father Christmas complex. They'd come up with answers that were pleasing to the person who'd called, but they weren't always true. And sometimes you just say, look, I actually don't know. So I'm going to say that about Sherry's case.
1: Let's go to HR in Midland, Texas on the wildcard line. Hello, HR.
14: Yes. Hello. Thank you, Mr. Norrie. And Mr.
1: Sure thing.
14: Yes, I was curious about it. Seems like in the Bible, it's very clear that Jesus was born, that the Christ, the Anointed One, was born in Bethlehem, and the story of his life. And of course, it was 30 years before he began teaching and healing people. And I would encourage people that we're in for some really hard times coming up, I believe. And I think that we need to be clear about the entity of Christ and the importance of Christ. And it seemed like there was a contradiction that definitely not from Venus.
1: Well, why don't you explain that again, Richard?
12: Yeah, well, thanks, HR. I'd agree with you on one point, that Jesus is extremely important and a wonderful, wonderful being. I don't believe he was the one and only Son of God, but I believe he was a virtual God compared to us, as was Jesus. I mean, one of my books is called Contacts with the Gods from Space. And these beings, these avatars, as the Hindus would call them, have come through the ages, and not only in India, and not only in the Middle East. I mean, Confucius, Lao Tse, are two others. Coming to what you said about Jesus, I do believe that, you know, he, you know, whether or not you believe he came from Venus, actually it was John of Patmos, or Saint John, as they refer to him in the Bible, in the book of Revelation, who was the first to say this. Dr. King has also said it, and has channeled the Master Jesus in a wonderful set of teachings called the 12 Blessings, which I use and go way beyond the Sermon on the Mount, because now greater teachings can be given than could be. But he was a most wonderful, selfless, compassionate being who came here. It's interesting you mention at the age of 30, because the years between 12 and 30 are missed in the Bible. And the Gospels only just cover some of the events, of course. But those are years where I believe, among other things, he went to India, he went to the Himalayas, or what we might now call Tibet. And I do believe he practiced Tummo, and he became a great master in his own right. Hence, after his resurrection, which was a terrible, terrible thing, which brought wonderful, wonderful results for us, he was able to, you know, preserve his body, come back, re-inhabit and reinvigorate his body, and then go through that initiation of ascension, in which, as you might remember from the Bible, he traveled in a cloud, but of course you don't travel in clouds. Clouds is one of the words in the Bible which denotes UFOs. The Bible is absolutely full of UFOs, not just the New Testament either. The Old Testament, Moses, there are many great cases, including one in which Moses himself was taken up Mount Sinai in a cloud to meet the Lord. So the Lord, I believe, being a great being from another world.
1: Do you think that some of the visitations of Fatima, for example, were UFOs?
12: I think that's a really interesting case, and I've wondered about that. Sometimes I do believe, and I know Virgin Mary was very important in that case, and I do think sometimes the suppositions, or the, how can I put it, the sort of belief systems of people are taken into account in the visions they receive. So in other words, if you were a great believer in the Virgin Mary, you could see your occurrences as being the Virgin Mary, whereas it might actually be another intelligence. I mean, this certainly happened. I was with Dr. King when we sent a lot of energy out to after an earthquake in Mexico City, and the energy that was sent out did bring tremendous relief. And there were houses literally falling down And people in those houses, it was after an earthquake, actually, were not being injured at all and just walking out of them. And they put it, a lot of them put it down to the Virgin Mary. I remember Dr. King saying to me, well, that's, you know, she was a great lady. So the beings that did this don't mind that at all, but it isn't necessarily actually the Virgin Mary in all those cases. And the same happens in the East. You know, people have an idea of a Dakini or a particular god. So they see things through their own iconography, through their own images, but it may not be so. One of the most interesting beings in the history of our world is, I believe, Shiva. And I do believe Shiva as a very, very great extraterrestrial. I actually believe it's the same. This is me. This is not Dr. King. This is just me. I do believe the same being that is referred to often as the Lord Babaji. And before he was Shiva, he was Rudra. So there's another example of possibly the greatest of all the avatars who've ever come to Earth.
1: And what about Buddha?
12: Yeah, another one, a very great being. There were, I believe I'm right in saying, sightings of UFOs. I think they were stars. There were five, I believe, over his birth that were seen. I believe Buddha actually is on Earth now. That was actually prophesied in Theosophy, and I believe he has returned. And I believe that he's on a place which I'm sure you've covered at some points in your shows, Shambhala.
1: Well,
12: and
1: let's get you back again, Richard. Let's get you back again, our friend. Richard Lawrence, our special guest. You're invited back whenever you want. For Dan Galante, Tom Danheiser, Lisa Lyon, Lex Lonehood, Sean Latasseur, Alec Fernandez, Sue Tricus, Tim Banal, Mary Berry, George Knapp, and Richard Serrett. I'm George Norrie, somewhere out there on Coast to Coast AM. I'll see you on our next edition. Until then, be safe, everyone.

0: I'm Tanya J. Powers, and these are the stories of 9/11. Bill Spade was a firefighter on Rescue 5 on September 11th.
1: I get into work that morning, and the firehouse was so lively. Everyone was up, and a normal breakfast with the firemen, everyone just enjoying. And then 8:46, that first plane strikes.
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11: Telling voters to pretend he's on the ballot in November.
12: We can't let that string be broken. So I'm asking you to pretend that I'm on the ballot. I'm on the ballot. I'm on the ballot. Just one more time.
11: Friday marks 25 years since the September 11th attacks. Former President George W. Bush reflecting on the anniversary of that fateful day during a moderated event held on Wednesday night at the George W. Bush Presidential Center in Dallas with former Secretary of State Condoleezza Rice. The president was in Florida on that fateful Tuesday morning reading to school children when his chief of staff, Andrew Card, informed him of the attack. In addition to the 9/11 anniversary coming up on Friday, today, Thursday, marks 1 year since Turning Point USA founder Charlie Kirk was assassinated. Fox's Jeff Manasso.
13: Charlie Kirk was shot and killed September 10th, 2025. He was later honored by world leaders and by President Trump in one of the largest private memorials ever for a private citizen, as Kirk's influence remains a year later, one of the most powerful forces in American politics.
14: Not just America got such an incredible man that sacrificed so much for this country, but that young people had somebody that truly believed in them like nobody else did before.
13: TPUSA's Mikey McCoy. College chapters are reportedly up 64%, new high school chapters up 168% since Kirk's death at the age of just 31. Jeff Manasso, Fox News.
11: Kirk's alleged assassin, Tyler.

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4: The Secretary of State's tour of three South American countries is seeing him meet a series of leaders whose visions align with the Trump administration. Transnational crime, including drug trafficking and gaining control of illegal migration, are recurring issues on this trip. But in Peru, he'll also talk about joint planning around this year's El Nino weather pattern. Jonathan Savage, Fox News.
5: A U.S.-Canada trade war is escalating with some Canadian goods now banned in the U.S. Fox's Jared Halpern with more.
6: Milk products, motorcycles, and most alcohol from Canada won't be allowed to cross the U.S. border in 3 weeks. A senior Trump administration official says the products total billions of dollars of goods in an escalation in trade tensions between the neighbors. While some dairy, wine, beer, bourbon, and vodka are included in the upcoming import ban, dozens of other goods face a 50% tariff. Canada has responded with retaliatory tariffs on about $20 billion of U.S. goods, and Prime Minister Mark Carney is threatening additional action, including expanding his country's trade relationships with other partners like the EU. In Washington, Jared Halpern, Fox News.
5: Rhode Island primaries also happening tonight. Helena Foulkes wins the Democratic nomination for governor. The former CBS executive was considered a strong primary challenge to the current governor, Daniel McKee. Plus, John Reed wins the Democratic nomination for U.S. Senate in Rhode Island. He fended off two progressive primary challengers, extending a three-decade hold on his party's nomination as the 76-year-old senator seeks a sixth term in Washington. I'm Ted Lindner. This is Fox.
7: Overnight lows in the 70s, staying dry through the early morning. Highs around 95 on Thursday. Again, a day with lots of sunshine, just a few pop-up showers in the afternoon. The rain chance 20%. Lows in the 70s, highs in the low 90s on Friday. A 60% chance for scattered showers and storms during the afternoon. Scattered showers and storms also possible Friday night and Saturday. I'm WBRC First Alert Chief Meteorologist Wes Wyatt on your side.
8: Right now, it's 76 degrees at Birmingham's News Traffic and Weather Station. 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

From the heartland of America and the gateway to the West, good morning, good evening, wherever you may be, across the nation, around the world. I'm George Norrie. This is Coast to Coast AM. Later tonight, scaring people. Why did they do it? By the way, it's storming here in St. Louis. You might hear some thunder in the background once in a while. Here's what's happening. Global oil prices ended above $100 a barrel on Wednesday for the first time in 7 weeks, reviving concerns about global energy supply disruptions and a fresh inflationary

0: Shocked just as major central banks prepare to make key interest rate decisions later this month. The U.S. Central Command rejected claims by Iran's Islamic Revolutionary Guard Corps that it struck two U.S. Navy destroyers operating in the Middle East, saying no American warships were hit. The IRGC claimed that it attacked 10 ships, including two U.S. vessels and eight oil tankers attempting to cross what it called a prohibited, unsafe area of the Strait of Hormuz. With today's activities, here's our Tom Danheiser.
1: Well, Tehran has said it attacked 10 ships around the Strait of Hormuz after the U.S. sunk five Iranian tankers as escalating strikes between the two countries sent oil prices above $100. The attacks were the sharpest flare-up of strikes in weeks as the two sides try to break a deadlock in the six-month-long war. The fighting in recent weeks has largely revolved around who controls the Strait of Hormuz as Iran attempts to close off the waterway and Washington enforces a blockade of Iranian ports. The Strait of Hormuz is a critical route for global energy supplies, with up to 20% of the world's oil and gas transiting it before the U.S.-Iran war. An Iranian Revolutionary Guard Corps spokesperson says a restricted area extending from Chabahar in Iran into parts of the Gulf of Oman and the Arabian Sea will be announced, and that any ship that passes through that area will be sanctioned. Meanwhile, dozens of vessels carrying humanitarian aid and international activists departed from Turkey toward the Gaza Strip. Israeli forces intercepted multiple boats attempting to break the naval blockade of Gaza. U.S. President Donald Trump says talks with Iran could happen and claimed that the war will end immediately after the U.S. midterm elections, saying he thinks the end is near because Iran is desperate to affect the midterms. And the price of Brent crude, the international benchmark for oil, topped $100 a barrel Wednesday, as we said, its highest level since late May, as the U.S. and Iran standoff over the Strait of Hormuz flared up again with new attacks. According to Goldman Sachs analysis, the price could rise above $120 a barrel. George?
0: Crazy times. Thank you, Tom. Transportation Secretary Sean Duffy is accusing the Ford Motor Company of becoming too dependent on Chinese companies, warning the CEO that the automaker's business ties to China threaten U.S. national security and American manufacturing. The letter marks one of the Trump administration's strongest public rebukes of a major American automaker over its business relationships with China. John Truman Wolf, author of The Coming Financial Crisis, with us here. John, is that trading deal too much for China or not? What do you think?
2: Well, the letter was very condemnatory, George. I mean, it's a long letter finding fault with Ford, several points with Ford's relationship with China. That said, that Ford fired back immediately, calling the Department of Transportation's letter a, quote, wrong-headed attempt to capture headlines. The company asserted that the criticism was riddled with factual errors. This looks like it's going to court, or maybe, assuming the president's going to keep his promise and go to China, maybe they can sort it out. But this, right this minute, this is a very unsettling dispute between the Department of Transportation and the Chinese.
0: Do we seem to be pushing the Chinese too much, John? What do you think?
2: I agree with what you just said, George. Yes.
0: Well, we better be careful. Thank you, John Truman Wolf. Americans are more skeptical of government information than they were a few years ago, with majorities now saying they have little or no trust in federal government information about elections, politics, foreign affairs, or the environment, according to a new poll. People seem to be acting wacky these days, though. Do you sense it? I thought I'd have our buddy Howard Bloom check into it, noted author, and he's a great sociologist. Howard, what's going on? Why are people acting so strange?
3: Well, the world is changing fast, so fast that it makes us see through a lens of insanity. How does rapid change drive us nuts? In 1905, a six-year-old boy in Norway had a revelatory experience. Summers were hot in Oslo, his hometown, to keep her son happy. His mom rented a farmhouse 15 miles outside the city for the summer. The farmhouse came complete with a yard full of chickens, and Torleif Schjelderup Ebb, the six-year-old, became chicken-obsessed. First, he taught himself to recognize every bird. To help himself out, he gave all the chickens names. and he started a notebook. Then he noticed patterns. Chicken number one was first at the food trough. All the other chickens made way for her. That haughty chicken had another privilege. She was allowed to peck at any of her fellow chickens, any at all. The next chicken to eat at the trough was also privileged. She got to peck at any other chicken she wanted, with the exception of chicken number one. Chicken number three was the third to eat at the trough. She got more limited privileges. She could peck any chicken she wanted, with the exception of chicken number one and chicken number two. The six-year-old boy added to his notebooks summer after summer for 17 years. Then he wrote his university thesis on the topic. He called what he had found a dominance hierarchy and a pecking order. To him, this system seemed tyrannical, but it accomplished something crucial. Every chicken knew her place. The result was peace. Peace, that is, until you threw a strange chicken into the yard, an unknown chicken. Then all heck broke loose. The chickens went nuts. Why? None of the home chickens knew where they stood anymore, and no one wanted to be shoved farther down the pecking order to make room for the newcomer. In fact, some treated the chaos as a chance to move up. That is what's happening in the world right now. America, the country we love, is losing its top chicken at the trough position, its position of global leadership. China is slowly but surely inching its way into the top spot. What's more, in 2022, OpenAI made ChatGPT available to the public. The result was an AI explosion. Journalists discovered that if you could find a negative story and you could put the word AI in the title, it would attract hits. In the first year, the big negative AI story was of a bot who told a New York Times reporter that she loved him and tried to convince him that he did not really love his wife. The second year, the big negative AI story was you were about to be fired and replaced by AI. In the last 24 hours, the big story has been that ex-Anthropic employees warned that artificial intelligence is likely to kill off every human on the planet in 10 years. And on top of all that, we have the daily uncertainties of the Iran war. New chickens are being tossed into our barnyard nearly every week. No wonder we're going nuts.
0: Thank you, Howard. You people are really uncanny right now. 3 minutes of intense exercise may have more beneficial impacts on our psychology and health than 90 minutes of more moderate exertion. The idea could sound far-fetched, but in a groundbreaking new study published in Cell Reports Medicine, scientists found that the blood of people who completed 3 minutes worth of an all-out exercise in 30-second bursts over the course of 23 minutes teemed afterward with far more molecules associated with health improvements than the blood of people who rode bikes relatively moderately for an hour and a half. Isn't that amazing? Work hard and work fast. In a moment, Dr. Judy Orloff back with us on Coast to Coast. We're going to talk about her new work, The Empath Survival Guide, Life Strategies for Sensitive People, and Keeping Away from Psychic Vampires when we come right back on Coast to Coast AM. 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
0: And welcome back to Coast. George Norrie with you. Dr. Judith Orloff back with us, psychiatrist, empath, and an author. Her work has been featured on The Today Show, CNN, PBS, Psychology Today, USA Today, and has been a regular guest here on Coast to Coast. She has spoken at medical schools, hospitals, and the American Psychiatric Association, and venues where she presents practical, intuitive tools to doctors, patients, and everyday folks. Here she is on Coast to Coast. Judith, how are you?
7: Hello, George. I'm great. How are you?
0: Great. Looking forward to this. Explain to us what an empath is.
7: And I'm a psychiatrist and an empath. And so what an empath is somebody who is very sensitive, very open, and tends to feel things that are going on in other people. And that could happen so much so when we take it on into our own bodies and become overwhelmed by it. So
0: go ahead.
7: Oh, empaths have both a gift and they have challenges that they have to work with, so they're not exhausted by their gift.
0: Is it a gift or a curse to be an empath?
7: That's always the question. It's a gift. I mean, for me, as a psychiatrist, all these years I've been, you know, talking to people and helping people and seeing patients and seeing what good it can do to incorporate your intuition and your empathy into your linear mind. To be able to have multi-perceptional skills, to be able to, you know, exude everything that you have inside. I think that that is a gift. But where people suffer, and a lot of my patients suffer, is that they take on the energy of the world. And in the world today, there is so much chaotic, negative, crazy energy that sensitive empaths who aren't trained in putting up boundaries or shielding themselves or with other tools, they just take it all in and absorb it and suffer. And then, you know, they might want to just withdraw from the world and stay home and never come out again, which happens to certain people.
0: It's crazy times. We're going to get into psychic vampires in a moment, energy vampires as well, as they're called. The title of your book is called The Empath Survival Guide. Tell me about that title.
7: The empath survival guide is how to survive as an empath, because unless you know certain skills, and learn how to work with the energies of the world and not take it on into your own body, you can suffer a lot. And so empaths need certain skills that I wanted to write about and share about so that they all can begin to practice them and not suffer, so that they could come into their power. And they have quite a bit of power in terms of their hearts, in terms of their energy, in terms of how they can help the world, you know, without suffering so much and without knowing specific skills. They're just subject to attack by energy vampires everywhere. I mean, from the narcissist to the rageaholic, you know, to people who just suck your energy dry and they don't know how to identify it. I mean, as simple as if you're talking to somebody and suddenly your energy goes down, you know, and you start feeling sick or drained or unhappy or depressed, you know, that really means something. Pay attention. That person that you're talking to might, you know, not be that good for you, but people talk themselves out of this, you know, and so they don't trust their own take on the situation. And that's something that really want to encourage people to trust themselves when they're around drainers.
0: Judith, are there different types of empaths?
7: Yes, there are different types. There's intuitive empaths, empaths who are very open intuitively and can sense and know things about you precognitively, or can just sense your energy and feel where you're at, or to know if you're speaking the truth or not, you know, whether what you're saying is authentic or whether something's off. And so the intuitive empath is somebody who, you know, goes through the world with a wide open intuition, and they know a lot of things, but they also can take on too much information and too much information coming at them too fast. And, you know, patients come to me with that. And so they have to learn how to slow it down and to connect with their inner dialogue and to connect with these, you know, forces or powers that come through you so that they don't take you over, in a sense. You're able to center yourself. You're able to say, I've got to slow this down. There's too much happening. So that's what can occur with an intuitive empath, or you can have a physical empath, somebody who picks up your physical symptoms or can feel what's going on in your body. And it's a kind of a gift that they come into the world with, so that, you know, they can read people on a physical level. And so this is really helpful if you're in healthcare or you're, you know, in a situation where you're working with people and you can help them. But what happens is you can actually feel, let's say they have a stomach pain. You might feel it in your body, but what you don't want to do is continue to take it on. So one way not to do that is to use the breath to breathe through that symptom and breathe it out of your body, not to encourage anything to stay in your body, because that's, you know, a problem with empaths, you know, if they take on too much. And so it's something to be, for everyone who's listening who's an empath, and I assume there are lots of you, to be able to, you know, say, no, you know, it's too much. I'm not taking this on. And it's none of my business really to take this on. There are other kinds of empaths. There's animal empaths where you can communicate with animals, and some empaths have a deep sense of connection to animals, all kinds of animals. And, you know, that's they could talk to them, and they're animal communicators. And so most of those people are empaths. And then there are plant empaths who could connect to, you know, the nature and the life force of the plants and the trees, and to go into a forest and to be able to sit at the bottom of a tree trunk and feel the energy of that tree and share it, and to be able, that's a wonderful place to meditate, is at the foot of a tree. So those are various types of empaths that you might relate to.
0: Judith, are empaths born or created?
7: That's a good question. Empaths are different. Empaths don't all fit under one category, but they're both born and they're created. When I was going through medical school, and we were in OBGYN, I would see babies being born. And when babies come out, they're very different, you know, from one another. Now, some babies come out where their hand is extended into the world and they sense everything with energy. And you could just tell they're feeling their way through their environment. And there are other babies that come out that are just little CEOs. You know, they pop out of the womb and they're like ready to conquer the world. And it's a whole different way of perceiving the world. So some infants come out as empaths. And I believe that what happens in utero also affects our sensitivities. So it doesn't just start when we're born. It starts the moment we're conceived. And there are all kinds of energies that are at play with that. But some empaths, you know, have gone through a lot of trauma in their life, particularly early trauma. You know, if they're raised in alcoholic homes, you know, if they're raised neglectful homes, and they get traumatized, their energy gets traumatized. And so they don't have the same defenses up that maybe other babies do or infants do that have more of a nurturing beginning. And, you know, how many people have that? I hope more and more can have that nurturing beginning, but a lot of empaths don't have that. And so it's like they have they don't have anything between themselves and the world. And so an empath, when you pick something up, it's like feeling with, you know, 10 fingers or 50 fingers rather than, you know, a few. You know, you just have so much more sensory abilities to be able to sense the world. But for others who know empaths to really appreciate that about them, if they haven't experienced it, they might, you know, not be able to understand it as well. But those who can really relate to what I'm saying, everybody needs to honor these energies. You need to honor this empathy in yourself and not try and get rid of it and not listen to other people who say there's something wrong with you, that you have it. You must develop it. I mean, I believe strongly that this trait, these empaths, are going to save the world, that this is the quality that is missing. You could say all these negative things are happening, all these dark energies are there, which is all true. You know, this is light and this is dark. We have both. But these empaths have a natural instinct to save the planet and to connect to the planet. And they see it as their work to be stewards of the planet and to do everything to support it. It's not a matter of a debate. It's a knowing that an empath has about connecting to nature and connecting to why we're here, you know, and how to save this place, you know, and to never give up about that.
0: Where do people get your book, The Empath Survival Guide, Judith?
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12: News. I'm Sue Guzman. Republicans flocking to Dallas Tuesday for a first-of-its-kind midterm convention. Day one, President Trump, the featured speaker.
13: Your vote will decide whether our country stumbles at the starting gate of the next 250 years or surges forward and never, ever looks back.
12: The president promising a $5,000 dividend to all American adults should Republicans win the House and Senate in November. Illinois Governor J.B. Pritzker also in Dallas. He had a counter message for the Democrats.
14: The Republicans are lying and they're corrupt. And that corruption just won't work this time.
12: Recovery's underway in Hawaii after Hurricane Lowell brought heavy wind and rain to the islands, Lowell causing extensive damage, destroying many homes and other structures, and most of the island remains without power. 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
15: Overnight lows in the 70s, staying dry through the early morning. Highs around 95 on Thursday. Again, a day with lots of sunshine, just a few pop-up showers in the afternoon. The rain chance 20%. Lows in the 70s, highs in the low 90s on Friday. A 60% chance for scattered showers and storms during the afternoon. Scattered showers and storms also possible Friday night and Saturday. I'm WBRC First Alert Chief Meteorologist Wes Wyatt on your side.
0: Right now, it's 75 degrees at Birmingham's News Traffic and Weather Station. 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
1: We'll take your calls next hour with Dr. Judy Orloff as we talk about psychic vampires and empaths, so make sure you're part of the program. Lots more to talk with her about when we come back in a moment on Coast to Coast. We are really proud about the Paranormal Podcast Network. 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
2: Yeah, we sure are proud of it. There's a lot of shows for you to listen to. One of them is called Beyond Contact with Captain Ron. I'm going to spend a few minutes with Captain Ron right now. How are you, buddy?
3: Doing great, brother.
2: Excellent. So this is episode, I believe, 121 tomorrow, right?
3: That's correct.
2: What can we expect?
3: We can expect a really good conversation with Chris Bledsoe, who's talked about how he's been traveling all over the world in pursuit of what these interactions with NHI that he's been having might actually be. From the Vatican, he's gone to South America. Now he's headed off to Egypt. We also discussed the lady, as he calls her, and who she might be. That's another apparition that he's had encounters with, and how different people that see these unique orbs are having different interpretations based on their expectations.
2: Does he call the lady an extraterrestrial?
3: No, he thinks it's of spiritual origin.
2: Interesting. Ron, you know, with the government releases and the current chatter, the topic of ET life is gaining momentum. I see it all the time. Do you worry that this will die down, or do you think it might head more towards the mainstream?
3: I think the whole point of this, obviously nothing that's come out's been a smoking gun or anything that's changed the needle. I think it's moving the needle for people outside this community and giving a wider audience a little more exposure to this, and I think that's a really good thing.
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3: Thanks, bud.
2: George?
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1: And welcome back, George Norrie, along with Dr. Judith Orloff, our psychiatrist empath. Judith, psychic vampires, energy vampires, what are they in your opinion?
11: Psychic vampires and energy vampires are people who have the power to suck your energy dry. And you could feel them intuitively if you're around somebody and suddenly your energy starts to go down. Maybe it's slowly, maybe it's just very quickly. You need to be aware of that intuitively so that you honor that. And energy vampires can be narcissists. They could be rageaholics. They can be vicious types, just people who are mean-spirited and vicious and want to hurt you in some way. Or they could be a chronic talker, somebody who talks so much you can't get a word in edgewise and your energy is going down. So everybody can relate to that. And what happens in that situation is somebody's talking and then you move back maybe, a foot or two, and then they move forward. So they're very crafty in terms of wanting to corner you so that, they might not look at the fact that they're draining your energy. They might not, but they are. And so it's important not to get cornered by them and to be able to set boundaries at that time and say, I have to go on and talk with these people now. It was nice talking to you, and just exit. It's very important to do that. Empaths are terrible at doing that. They're so polite. They just want to stand there and listen forever, which is not healthy. And so it's important as an empath, as a sensitive person, to identify these energy vampires. We're talking about the chronic talker now, but know that they're real. And just because they seem benign, if your energy is going down, that's what's important, because that could lead to a lot of things. If you're around chronically around energy vampires and they're sucking at you and you're not doing anything to protect yourself, it can affect your health and your well-being. And so, first of all, you want to identify who the energy vampires are, to ask yourself, to look around in your life and say, who are the people, if I have any at all, that are draining me? And to be very honest about that. You're not necessarily judging them, or you want to just identify who they are so you can develop strategies to stop this from happening. You don't want to allow people to drain your energy. It just is not healthy, and it's something that, it's part of self-care as far as I'm concerned, just identifying the people in your life who maybe aren't so good for you, or maybe you're just not compatible with them energetically. But whatever it is, you have to ask yourself with anybody. I, as an empath, I have to do this all the time. Otherwise, my energy will be drained, where I have to say, is this relationship, this energy, even if it's just for a short period of time, something positive? Is my energy going up? This is, you know, the opposite of an energy vampire. Do I feel better? Do I feel close to the person? Do I feel like I'm more energized around this person? Am I drawn to this person? Whatever, you know, as opposed to being drained. So you have to ask yourself that. And so everyone who's listening, who's interested in changing this about their lives and wants to deal with the energy vampires, this is wonderful. Now, as a psychiatrist, this is very important to me that my patients, you know, make sure that they're accountable for who they're with and what relationships they get in and who's draining them and who isn't, and be able to take steps that are positive with those that are draining your energy, perhaps limit contact with them or at least identify who they are. That's really important, and it's so good for your well-being, and it's part of your intuitive self and your empath self. Because as an empath, if I didn't do this, if I wasn't aware, if I just went outdoors every day and went into the world, and I wasn't aware, I didn't acknowledge who was draining me, who was giving me energy, you know, and really just feel that intuitively, you know, I don't think I would, you know, be as energized as I usually am. You know, I want to feel well. I want to be happy. I want to use my intuition. I want to use my empathy and be able to just say what isn't working in my life, too. And that can include these energy vampires, you know, one of which is a narcissist. I know, George, you have mentioned that before, that you wanted to talk about the narcissist, mm-hmm. because the narcissist is very common and is very... it's all over our world. We're getting so many examples of narcissists on the world stage, you know, on a personal stage. You know, people are just experiencing them. So they're learning a lot about narcissists. But narcissists are people who have what is called empathy deficient disorder. And this means that they're not capable of having empathy as we know it. And this is really, really important that you know this, because a narcissist can be very self-absorbed. They can be very charming as well. And they present a false kind of empathy where they, not exactly pretending, but they know how to charm you into believing that they really understand you and that they are the person you've been looking for.
1: A lot of psychic vampires, Judith, as you mentioned, don't even know they're doing it, do they?
11: That's true. No, they don't even know. Some are just born with this capacity where they come into the world, and it could be partly narcissism, where they don't look at it that way. They don't say, oh, I'm lacking empathy and it's something I want to develop. They think they have it. And if a narcissist, you know, and the narcissist partner come into me as a therapist and they want to have psychotherapy, it's almost impossible, because the narcissist will always say it's your fault. The narcissist is never accountable for the part they might play in a relationship. So it's difficult to deal with them, and especially if they don't know what they're doing. You know, if they don't have that consciousness of this is what I'm doing, and I'm consciously charming this person or setting off love bombs, you know, in order to charm them and reel them in, they might not think about it exactly that way. They might just think of themselves as irresistible. And so that's why it's all happening. But they're not saying, oh, I have a lack of empathy and this disturbs me. They think they are empathic. So they don't have a, you know, a real sense of reality.
1: I knew a psychic vampire who asked me for help one day, and it worked. He would bore the living daylights out of people by just sitting next to them. It was unbelievable. I've never seen anything like this. When he talked, it was even worse. And you could see people just try to mingle and walk away from this guy. And one day he called me and he said, George, I need a favor. You're into a lot of this. Is there something wrong with me? And I said, what do you mean? Physically? And he said, no, I mean, I'm with people at a party, at a group, sitting at a bar, at a lounge, and they always leave me. They walk away within minutes. What am I doing wrong? And I told him, I'll say Bob, just for lack of a name. I said, Bob, you're a psychic energy vampire. You're sucking the energy from these people who are around you. I happen to know what he was, and it never affected me. And I want to ask you about that in a minute. But I said, you need to change your direction about people. Don't bore them so much. Don't wander on. Don't keep talking, as you mentioned.
11: Yeah.
1: Just interject yourself slightly and, you know, listen to them. And he did, and he worked at it, and he changed. And he changed. They can change, can't they?
11: Some of them can change. The narcissists really don't change. What happens is the empath feels that they could change the narcissist. I've had so many conversations over the years with empaths who are just convinced they found their soulmate or they found their soul friend, and that they're going to change them. They're going to help heal them. They're going to love them. And with a narcissist, they have a neurological difference. You know, they don't have empathy. And empaths can't get that. A lot of them really can't get that. And so they have to live through the painful experience of getting involved with a narcissist. But the fellow that you talked about didn't sound like a narcissist, because he was really open to looking at his part and draining all these people. And he would see all these people walking away. That was an incredible story. I mean, it's very visual. He could see it, and he wanted to be liked by people, and he didn't want people to walk away, but he had no insight into himself until you gave it to him, which was a very direct way of helping him.
1: Now, why didn't it seem to affect me being around him?
11: It sounds like you had a lot of empathy for a situation where you saw him, and you saw people leaving him, and you heard him, and you know that nobody would stay with him. And he asked you, well, how can I change? You know, can I change this? And you said yes. So I think it was a very therapeutic intervention, George.
1: Could I be immune to vampires?
11: Are you susceptible to some vampires?
1: Interesting. There was a situation years ago. I was with Tommy, my producer, in Las Vegas, and we were sitting at a blackjack table that had a somewhat of a roulette wheel attached to it. It was a different kind of a blackjack game. But if you got a blackjack, you know what that is, right?
11: Mm-hmm.
1: You got the chance to spin the wheel, and you would win whatever the wheel ended up on. Mm-hmm. And I picked up a couple blackjacks, and Tom and I are at this table, and there's another guy sitting at the table with us who was a psychic vampire. And we spin the wheel, and it's clicking, click, click, click, click, and it's getting close to $1,000 on one of the clicks. And Tom and I are just looking at this wheel, wishing it to click on $1,000.
11: Mm-hmm.
1: The guy next to Tom, the negative guy, kept saying, it ain't going to happen. It's not going to get close.
11: Mm-hmm.
1: Well, it stopped one click away from $1,000. It was $2.
11: Mm-hmm.
1: And we are convinced to this day, Judith, that that guy's negativity stopped that wheel from clicking to the $1,000. Is that possible?
11: Oh, definitely. And it sounds like he did that purposefully. So he didn't want you to get that. He totally got the situation. But people can have this negative energy, or they can just have the ability to direct their energy to make physical things happen. You know, it was one or the other, as if he had that psychokinetic power where he could actually alter the motion of the blackjack table so that it would not hit the $1,000 mark. I think he probably sits there all the time and does that.
1: Now, where does the sociopath come in?
11: The sociopath is somebody who doesn't have a conscience. There are a lot of common traits of the narcissist. They could be totally self-absorbed. They don't have empathy. They have the empathy deficient disorder. They have the ability to charm their victims. and to convince them that whatever the sociopath is into is a great idea. And the sociopaths can be very dangerous financially for people because they could get in there and get involved with people's finances and then just run off with them, you know, or just, you know, leave people penniless, and they don't have a conscience, so it doesn't hurt them. So this is the perceptual differences that you might feel with a sociopath. So it's hard to understand how this is possible. But I'm glad we're talking about this, because in terms of empaths and empaths saving their energy, you need to identify who these people are, who the narcissists are, who the sociopaths are, who the chronic talkers are, who the rageaholics are. That's another one, someone who could drain you with rage. And somebody who just has pure psychokinetic powers, you know, or negative energy, just like the dark cloud over the person. And everywhere they go, they bring people down with them. The guy that you were describing, who seemed to, you know, like doing what he was doing. You know, did you get that impression?
1: The guy who kept saying it's not going to make it to 1,000? Yeah, absolutely. He was very, very down and negative.
11: Thank you, because that was the first question we were brought up. Did that...
1: We'll be back in a moment with you, Judith. We're going to take phone calls with you next hour on Coast to Coast AM.
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0: I'm Tanya J. Powers, and these are the stories of 9/11. According to the World Trade Center Health Program, more than 9,000 people have died from 9/11-related illnesses, more than three times the number of people killed on September 11, 2001. Allison Turkill is the special master of the 9/11 Victim Compensation Fund and says people are still...
1: On September 12th, the Monster Energy SMX World Championship Playoffs race into Columbus for the first time ever.
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3: Not bad, thanks. Mainly working here. You?
4: 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Well, I was battling gods in the afterlife realm, and after lunch, I fought mercenaries. Ooh, could I get oat milk with that latte, please?
3: Yeah, of course.
4: 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Ooh, and I'll grab an almond croissant, too.
3: Wait, what? 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
10: And we love this country. That's all we can say. But what an honor it is to be in Texas. What a place.
11: And the president is vowing to campaign aggressively for Republicans who are running across the country. He also promised that if Republicans win the midterms, specifically both the House and Senate,
10: I will issue a dividend to every adult citizen in the United States of America for $5,000.
11: Says that would be paid for by U.S. tariffs that are brought in. Meantime, the event celebrating Republicans also featured a surprise video appearance from a Democrat.
12: Yes, I'm Senator John Fetterman, Pennsylvania. Yes, I'm a Democrat. Why am I here talking to you today? Because, well, I'm a common sense Democrat.
11: Fetterman introducing his Republican counterpart in Pennsylvania, Senator Dave McCormick. Explosions reported on Iran's islands as Iran's oil exports are targeted. Fox's Christina Coleman has a story.
13: The strikes that the U.S. did fire off recently were in response to Iran firing missiles at U.S. warships for two consecutive days. They fire ballistic missiles and cluster munitions at bases in Jordan used by the U.S. military. Jordan intercepted all but two of them. The few they did not intercept landed in unpopulated areas, and no casualties were reported. Also, U.S. ships evaded all of Iran's attacks over the past few days, but the IRGC did not have the same success. The U.S. has struck 10 Iranian oil tankers over the past week.
11: This comes as President Trump claims the U.S. has full control of the waterway.

0: Recordings of the deadly Amazon cargo plane that crashed in Miami Sunday have been released, and there are some shocking findings.
1: One of the two pilots repeatedly warned they were coming in too fast and at the last second urged them to abort the landing. The National Transportation Safety Board interviewed both pilots. The agency says the other pilot didn't consistently respond to the speed warnings before the crash. The plane barreled off the runway and smashed into a van carrying workers. It then hit a compact SUV as the aircraft slid across the road and caught fire. The five people killed were all in the van. Five others were hurt. Tom Rigotti, Fox News.
0: Two controversial social media influencers must stay behind bars in Miami as they fight extradition to the United Kingdom.
2: U.S. Magistrate Lauren Lewis denying a defense motion for the release of Andrew and Tristan Tate, ruling the brothers have failed to demonstrate they don't present a flight risk, danger to the community, or that special circumstances warrant their release. During a hearing in Miami last month, they denied criminal accusations across several countries and described their online personas as characters. Lawyers for the Tate asked the judge to allow them to be freed at least until their extradition hearing can be held on the UK charges, arguing Britain's request is out of line because their criminal case in Romania is first, and Romanian officials have allowed them to remain free and they haven't tried to run off. Lisa Lacera, Fox News.
0: I'm Sue Guzman.
3: Overnight lows in the 70s, staying dry through the early morning. Highs around 95 on Thursday. Again, a day with lots of sunshine, just a few pop-up showers in the afternoon. The rain chance 20%. Lows in the 70s, highs in the low 90s on Friday. A 60% chance for scattered showers and storms during the afternoon. Scattered showers and storms also possible Friday night and Saturday. I'm WBRC First Alert Chief Meteorologist Wes Wyatt on your side.
4: Right now, it's 75 degrees at Birmingham's News Traffic and Weather Station. 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
1: And we'll be back in a moment with Dr. Judy Orloff and take your calls right here on Coast to Coast AM as we talk about psychic vampires and empaths. 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
1: Welcome back, George Norrie, along with Dr. Judith Orloff. Judith, do energy vampires have difficult times in relationships?
4: Yes, they do, especially if they're trying to have a relationship with a healthy person. Because if you have a healthy person, what they're looking for is reciprocation with love. And if an energy vampire is draining your energy all the time, and the other part of the couple is not saying anything, then it's a very destructive relationship. Sometimes, you know, as you mentioned earlier, people drain you without knowing that they're doing it. So in therapy, if you had one member of a couple who was an energy vampire and one that was not, if you could have a honest conversation about it, then you could make some headway and perhaps create a healthy relationship. But until you deal with it, it's not possible. And energy vampires can destroy relationships. And there's something I talk about in the Empath Survival Guide called wound mates. And wound mates are people who come together in a couple who are attracted to each other because of their wounds. And this is a perfect setup for an energy vampire to come in and drain somebody. And when people are stuck in these relationships, these wound mate relationships or these psychic vampire relationships, it's extremely destructive, and it can cause, you know, poor health. It can cause emotional problems, and it's very hard to get out of these relationships. So, you know, I really encourage people, you know, to take a look at their partnerships and if they're honestly working. And before you get involved with somebody, if your intuition is telling you, beware, this person is draining my energy. I might be attracted to them, but they're draining my energy. And so you need to know that and make a decision not to go forward with that. You don't want to get into a relationship with anyone who's draining your energy. That includes work situations as well. As I've had patients walk into work situations and they've been offered a lot of money for the job, and yet they walk in and suddenly their energy plummets. And so they have, you know, they're drained by the work environment and the people there. And those people who have walked forward into those jobs have just suffered. And the jobs, from my vantage point, have never worked out for them. And so if you're able to sense if somebody gives you energy or drains your energy, then you can make decisions based on that, which is really, you know, a healthy way to go.
1: At what point in somebody's life do they become a psychic vampire? As a kid or later on in life?
4: It's usually later on in life because it comes from being wounded. Sometimes if they're narcissists, becoming a narcissist can develop, you know, as a part of growing up in a very damaged family, or it can just happen as a result of genetics. As I know, there's more and more research being done on the genetics of narcissism. So the belief is that some kids could come out with that genetic predilection. And so you have to be really careful who you get involved with. It's very important to trust yourself. All the empaths out there who are listening to this and all the sensitive, caring people, you have got to notice if somebody is draining your energy or not. That's the number one thing to look for. And if ever you don't know or you're confused, just have caution. Just go slowly. No, you don't want to sacrifice yourself in that way. And if you suspect you are an energy vampire, I mean, sometimes I get patients and workshop participants who ask me that question, am I an energy vampire? And sometimes their partner can say, you know, I really think he is or she is. And so beginning to ask that question in an attempt to heal it, because it can be healed. It's something you just need to be aware of and notice, you know, how to give and versus just taking and draining people. It's a power play. It can be a power play for narcissists to drain people. But it's something for you to watch. And one reason I love coming on this show is because there's so many empaths out there and there's so many empaths who want to come into their power, and they listen very carefully to what we're talking about, and they make positive changes in their life. And this is, you know, fantastic. And so I hope this conversation can really spark some of those changes for the empaths listening who are drained by the work or partners or wherever the drain is coming from, the vampire energy is coming from, to be able to really look at it in your life and put an end to it.
1: Judith, what do you call the individual who walks into a room and just glows and people can feel they just want to be around this person?
4: Yes, this is the opposite of an energy vampire. This is somebody who has a very big heart. And the heart energy is what causes the glow. It's the feeling that somebody cares, somebody is giving off energy. It's adding to your energy level. You feel better around this person. You feel more comfortable. You might feel like talking to them about things, whereas other people you don't. And so this kind of person who glows, you want to look for these people. You want to keep your eye out, as they're not always the people you would think, you know, do this. So you have, the only way to know really that they're doing this is through your own intuitive sense. And so to be aware of this and bring these people into your life, these are the people you want. These are the people who can love you and care about you and support you in being an empath and support your sensitivities rather than draining you. Now, that's a huge difference. So I'm so glad you brought that up. For you to look for the people with that glow and who you're attracted to feel who you move towards, you know, who you want to be around, who feeds your energy. That's what you deserve. And also for you to reciprocate, because with friendships and in romantic relationships, it's a reciprocation of love. It's not just one person giving and sucking you dry. It's a reciprocation of giving and generosity. and sharing energies rather than just taking. So it's that balanced kind of relationship that you're looking for with the ones that glow. And maybe you're the ones that glow. You know, you're the one who walks into a room. But empaths can be very shy about this and can not really show it off. And when I, because I'm a real empath and I'm an introverted empath. So if I go to parties, most likely, you know, I'm not going to like being around a lot of people. I'd rather be around a few people. And I could always tell that the one in the corner, if I see someone in the corner and they're just kind of sitting there a little bit awkward, that's the empath. And so I would go over to them and talk to them because I know that there would be a, you know, kindred spirit there.
1: Good take. Let's take some calls. First time caller Wynn is with us in Dallas, Texas. Hi, Wynn.
5: Hi, George. I find tonight's topic very interesting, and it reminded me of a movie, and I looked it up, called The Cooler.
1: Yeah, that was a great movie, wasn't it?
5: Yeah, and I was just wondering if a character like that is really possible.
1: It was with William Macy, right?
5: That's right.
1: He was hired by Casino Judith to go by people who were winning because his energy was so negative, they would start losing, like that guy sitting next to Tom and I in Vegas.
4: It sounds like your story. Yes, that can happen, definitely. I'm kind of glad that they did a film about that so that it can educate people about that possibility, that negative person who can just take everything away, drain all the positive out and all the possibility, you know. And so is it possible? Yes, definitely it's possible. Look around at people, you know, just go outside in the world and see what happens. You know, go, I guess casinos are a good experimental place to, you know, to look at how people react, see what happens, see where the winners are, you know, see who the losers are and notice the people around them. You know, if you have a glowing person next to somebody, you know, that's usually a positive sign. That's a helper. That's somebody who's going to help you. But if you have somebody who has that black cloud around your head, around their head, then that's going to bring you down. So it's good to be aware of that. And thank you for bringing up that film.
1: You got to watch that movie, Judith. You'll love it because all of a sudden, William Macy fell in love. The Cooler fell in love with somebody. And it started changing him as a person. And the people who he was supposed to have lose, they started winning around him. And the casino went crazy.
4: Oh, no. And so I hope he ended up with his beloved.
1: I won't give away the movie. Let's go to Mark in Indianapolis, Indiana. Hello, Mark. Go ahead.
6: Oh, thanks for taking my call, George.
1: Sure thing.
6: I was very interested in your show tonight because I have some precognition, and I'm working with a person that's hiding something from me, and I know what it is. And I was wondering if I should confront this person or just let it go.
1: What kind of advice would you give him, Judith?
4: Well, it depends. Who is this person to you?
6: Well, he's somebody I work with for volunteering. And a lot of people come through there, and I can sense a lot of things from a lot of people, but they're hiding something from me about another person that I'm very interested in.
4: Yeah, it's kind of that's a tricky situation because you could create a lot of problems with asking him that question. So it would be up to you whether you want to, you know, take responsibility for what might happen if you ask him that question, because it's not, as you well know, it's not a benign question. It's a very, you know, charged question for him. Would you agree?
1: And Mark, let me ask you this. If you think you already know what the answer is, why even worry about asking him if you know?
6: Because she brought up about talkers, and he's a... he's a real talker, and I just want to know if he would come clean.
1: Go ahead, Judith.
4: Probably not. You know, that's it's too confrontive. You have to be kind of you know, come at it in a different way, but getting people to tell their secrets, you don't want to even go there. I mean, it probably won't work.
1: And the fact that Mark already knows what the answer is, does it matter, Judith?
4: Yes, it does matter, because first of all, Mark, if you, you know, have faith in your power to know things like that, you can apply it to yourself. And that's what I'm more interested in, is good things happening to you, you know, rather than you intuitively sensing somebody's hiding this and getting them to come clean. So developing that intuition in your life so that you can trust it.
1: Why aren't people more open with other people, Judith?
4: Well, sometimes it's wise to not be open with other people if you don't feel that they're trustworthy. But if somebody is trustworthy, and I believe people have to prove themselves to you in terms of their trust. You don't just trust somebody with everything. You want to see how their actions are in the world. And if they show up and if they're truly trustworthy, then you can share more. So in terms of intuition, you can tune into people and just get a general sense of, this person feels like a possible friend or somebody I can trust, but takes a little bit of time to find out, you know, if that's really true. And so it's, you know, it takes a lot of finesse working with intuition. So I know working with patients over the years, sometimes, you know, I can pick something up, or with a friend, I could pick something up. And it's not the right time to share it. I'll always ask myself when I get information, is this the right time to share it? Because if I share it at the wrong time, it won't be helpful to somebody. And then it defeats my purpose. But if I get this is the right time, then I'll ask myself, well, how do I share it? Do I share it directly? Or do I can share in indirect ways, or I can suggest somebody go to their physician to get checked out at a time, rather than saying, I pick up, you know, you might have this illness, rather than being that specific. So they find out in a very natural way that, you know, I don't feel any need to take credit for intuitive hits at all. You know, I don't really have that. And so it's just important the person get help. So it's not, when people develop their intuition, it's not so important, you know, that they know you picked up on this. It's just important to get them the right kind of help.
1: How do you assess this on the individual who doesn't exactly tell somebody the truth when they walk into a room? Let's say a lady comes in with this god-awful outfit on, but you tell her, oh, you look great. You look super. So you're telling a lie to make them feel good. Is that okay?
4: It depends what your intentions are. I don't know. You know, each person would have to be different. You know, if you're doing it because you're a good-hearted person and you want to, you know, help this beautiful
1: and make the person feel better.
4: Yeah, if that's your intention, that's a great intention. I think that's fine. But, you know, you have to ask different people also. But I think that that's okay to build people up. But it's probably not necessary, you know, to do that. There are other ways of connecting with people other than telling a half-truth.
1: Let's go to Thomas in La Jolla, California. Go ahead, Tom.
7: Hi, George. I thank you, George and Tom Danheiser, for accepting my call. Dr. Judith Orloff, very, very interesting information that you're bringing to the table. You know, people interact with people, but if you listen to Coast, people also interact with angels, beings of light, spirits. You see what I mean? And
4: I see what you mean, but human angels also.
7: I'm talking about spirits.
4: Yes, I understand that.
7: Yeah. And obviously you can apply the same metric. Okay, is this angel or spirit or guide, you know, whatever, are they draining me or are they energizing me? You know, are they contributing to the relationship or not? But I bring this up because worldwide, regardless of religion, Catholic, Protestant, Muslim, Hindu, Buddhist, Taoist, you know, Polynesian, you name it, indigenous peoples. People interact with beings of light. Maybe angels is too charged of a word, but beings of light, counselors, spirits, apparitions, that type of thing. In fact, many indigenous tribes have their young people go out on vision quest, or like in Australia, it's called walkabouts, where they're alone and they cultivate relationships with the spirit realm, if you will. So I was wondering if you would connect the dots on that.
1: 30 seconds, Judith, go ahead.
4: Towards the beings of light and stay away from the other ones. And I love this question, to bring that into your life.
1: Oh, we lost her. We'll check back with her in a moment. And we'll come back with final questions on Coast to Coast AM.
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7: Folks will face Republican candidate Aaron Gukian in the midterms on November 3rd. And Republicans holding their first national convention devoted to the midterms in Dallas. President Trump, the keynote speaker.
8: We can't let that string be broken. 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I'm on the ballot. I'm on the ballot. Just one more time.
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9: Overnight lows in the 70s, staying dry through the early morning. Highs around 95 on Thursday. Again, a day with lots of sunshine, just a few pop-up showers in the afternoon. The rain chance 20%. Lows in the 70s, highs in the low 90s on Friday. A 60% chance for scattered showers and storms during the afternoon. Scattered showers and storms also possible Friday night and Saturday. I'm WBRC First Alert Chief Meteorologist Wes Wyatt on your side.
0: Right now, it's 74 degrees at Birmingham's News Traffic and Weather Station, News Radio 105.5 WERC.
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11: Next! 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
11: 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Mainly working here. 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
12: Me? Well, I was battling gods in the afterlife realm, and after lunch, I fought mercenaries! Ooh, could I get oat milk with that latte, please?
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12: 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Ooh, and I'll grab an almond croissant, too.
11: Wait, what? 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
2: Next hour, Dr. Austin Lim joins us as we talk about horror on the brain, the neuroscience behind science fiction. It's a fascinating subject. I'm looking forward to that. We'll be back in a moment with Dr. Judy Orloff and take final calls with her as well. Well, this is Wednesday, so for you Coast Insiders, two more cool programs from the Art Bell Vault.
3: Absolutely. We dug through that vault of over 500 programs. We've added two for you this week. First one, Art's guest was Richard Hoagland discussing curious and suspicious details about the Mars Pathfinder mission. And then we went back to 1998. Art spoke to publisher Wayne Green as they talked about whether or not the moon landing was a hoax. So there's a couple real good subjects for you. This is classic audio, folks. It's available to Coast Insiders. You do need to become a Coast Insider, George, so easy.
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2: 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Right at the top, it says Insider. 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
2: And welcome back. George Norrie, along with Dr. Judith Orloff, whose website is linked up at coasttocoastam.com, and her book is called The Empath Survival Guide, Life Strategies for Sensitive People. It's a great book, by the way, Judith.
14: Thank you, George. I'm glad you enjoyed it.
2: Do you sense that people are getting whacked out more these days?
14: Oh, most definitely. Most definitely. The collective energy is just so intense for so many people, even empaths and non-empaths. There's just so much going on nonstop for people to process. And what the empaths are doing is getting hooked on the news and watching news addictively. And that can be extremely draining. The news can be an energy vampire. The news can drain you of your vital life force if you don't put a limit on it. And so it's really important for people to go on news fasts and just have time walking outside, you know, on a beautiful day, getting more connected to nature. And I think that would help to balance things. But in terms of what's going on and what people are picking up, it's throwing them off. And it's also, I think, from a psychiatric standpoint, is bringing out the worst in people, you know, a lot of times. And so when they find the balance again, if you can just practice self-care and go out and do something that will make you happy rather than watching the news, it can make a big difference in your mental and physical and spiritual health.
2: When a patient comes to you for help, needs to become more empathetic, how do you know you've reached them?
14: Well, that's easy because you can see positive changes in their lives. You know, let's say that they're looking for love and connection and they haven't been able to find it. Being able to open your heart and connect and listen to people empathically and learn how to hold space for them and be with them, it can create an entirely different selection in relationships. And the people that you'll be attracting are totally different. And so you see changes. People who want to develop patience and being able to get quiet and go inside and connect to your heart and to be able to feel a reality larger than your daily life and to be able to feel spirit and something larger and bring that in to how you live every moment of your life. And, you know, if you want to lead a happy life or want to lead a more balanced life, you know, all these subjects that we've talked about tonight, you know, in terms of identifying energy vampires, being around people who are glowing people, who are giving loving people and developing that in yourself. You know, these are wonderful skills to learn.
2: Let's go back to the phones. Bill in Oregon, truck driving. Hi, Bill.
15: Hey, Judith. Hey, George. Great show. I've had this theory for a while, and I'll give you the short version. I've had this theory that it's not that people don't have empathy. It's viewed as a vulnerability if that empathy is exposed. Well, I never really had any facts until the other day. I had a situation. I couldn't even believe it. I'm an animal lover, okay? But I drive a heavy haul truck. I mean, it's 105,000 pounds, 75 feet long, right? And I go from Portland to Post Falls, Idaho, and I can't be even a moment late. My boss will fire me. Well, I was going through this little town called Kennewick, Washington, and out in the middle of the road, I saw something. And I even told myself, it's a trash bag. Ignore it. All right. But I knew it was not. It was a little dog. And I'm an animal lover. And I'm like, there's no way, right? There's no way I can leave this little dog in the middle of the road. So I stop the truck. I get out to go help it. It is sick or something, but not visibly injured. I tried to move it. It whimpered, and then it growled, and then it nipped at me. It was a little poodle, and it was well taken care of. I mean, visibly, right? Like, it was clean. I'm like, oh, this little dog has gotten sick and wandered out of the yard, right? So people are going by me, and they're like, you know, laughing at me, and get out of the road, you know. Well, finally, this one guy, it's 3 o'clock in the morning, too. This one guy stops in a little Subaru. At first, he looks bemused. Like, you know, what's going on here? And I explain it to him, and I said, well, I'm just trying to lure it out of the road, but I don't have anything. All right. Well, then he starts interrogating me about my truck and the situation. And I said, well, do you have anything? Because I don't have anything in my truck, right? So he says, I have a blanket. And he goes, guy, rush hour is about to come, and both of you are going to be in big trouble. He goes, you got to get that dog out of the road. He goes, all I have is a blanket. Throw a blanket over it and take it to the vet. I said, I can't. I can't. I'm in this big truck. So then, finally, long story short, he does it. So I'm like, I owe this guy big time. So I don't have anything to give him either. So I said, look, man, you are a great human being for doing this. Well, the look on his face, I would have been dead. I mean, he really looked like he hated me at that point.

0: that moment, right? I still owe the guy, and I think he's a great human being. I you know, it is what it is. But I think he viewed me and that dog as contaminating him with patheticness. Like, you know, I pulled his empathy out, and I think he resented me. I mean, the situation's what brought his empathy out, right? The situation, but I think he resented me for it. What do you think?
1: Maybe. I think, but I want to just say, I think you are an incredible human being and that your heart is in the right place. And sometimes people, you know, they feel that empathy is a weakness. That's how they feel it. And it's not true, but they might react in the way that you just described. But his reaction was secondary to the act of goodness that you performed. And I hope you feel really good about yourself. And I hope you can take that in.
2: Why would the guy seem a little standoffish, Judith?
1: Very macho, doesn't want to be empathic, wants to be a tough guy. You know, all the old stereotypes of what it means to be tough and strong and, you know, kind of, in my view, misguided perceptions of masculinity. But nevertheless, it's what he felt, and he was threatened by that. And I think this caller speaks the truth. That can happen. You know, I've seen that happen, and then you just let it go. You know, you don't try and convince anybody of anything, but you know, I just, apart from this other guy who couldn't take it in, this caller with this truck and getting out in the highway and trying to help this little dog, you know, God bless, really.
2: Admirable, admirable. Let's go to Ruth in Maryland. Hi, Ruthie. Go ahead.
3: Hi, George and Dr. Judy. Thank you so much for taking my call. And Dr. Judy, I had never even heard of an energy vampire until just the last couple of years. And, of course, I learned it just like a lot of other things from Coast. So, but when I was younger, George noticed I was in sales at a very young age at door-to-door sales, and I had a lot of intense training as a teenager. And we were taught something that was kind of similar to what you're talking about, but they had different terms for everything. They called it collecting energy. And we were taught to collect positive energy from the positive people and do not collect any energy from people that were negative and put up like a mirror, you know, so it would just reflect back off of us. And it did really help a lot in the sales. But anyway, my question about the vampire stuff, okay, I'm a caregiver. That's what I did the second part of my life, and I didn't really plan to be working right now. I plan to be pretty much retired, but I'm taking care of a neighbor, so it's not like a regular job. I'm working independently, and he is definitely an energy vampire. I mean, it just drains me so much because he depends on me so much. He acts like I'm his mama. I keep telling him, I'm not your mama, you know, but it drains me just so much. And I do what you suggested earlier, though. I live in the woods, and I want to tell you, it really does help to just go out and touch the trees, you know. I'll go touch the trees and ask them to give me their positive energy. But anyway, I can't really quit because there's nobody else that can take over for me. He would have to go back to the nursing home. And I had went through a lot of trouble to get him out of the nursing home. But it is really draining me. Sometimes I'm so drained just after fixing a meal or something.
1: Well, that's important to pay attention to because you can't go on like this forever. You've got to take some kind of break, even if it means during the day, for you to go out and gather some positive energy in the woods, you know, being quiet, getting away from him, not hearing him talk, not being around his energy, you know, to be able to take care of yourself more. So even though you feel like you can't leave him, you can take more time for yourself and to reinvestigate your studies that you did way back when you were talking about the positive energy and not taking the negative energy. You could practice that with him. You don't want to take his negative energy. But you do want to take care of yourself more. That's what's out of balance here. So I hope you can do some nice things for yourself and, you know, try and, develop a life that's apart from him, in addition to the caregiving aspects. Caregiving can be rough. It can be very rough, and it can last many years with certain people. So my heart goes out to you, but I think for you to take more care of yourself. And are you an empath?
3: Yes, I am.
1: Yes. Yeah. Well, to begin to, you know, take care of your empathic self, you know, and honor that a little bit more rather than just giving, giving, giving, as you've given, what, for years and years?
2: Yeah. West of the Rockies, Tom of the Big Island of Hawaii. Hello, Tom.
4: Hi, George and Doctor. Thank you so much for having such a quality program, especially this evening. You're talking about what really matters, and you're talking about people and just helping them to better their lives. And empathy, gosh, it is such an important element in our lives. And I think you were talking about being an empath. I think that's a calling for people, just like it is to be a doctor or a scientist or a baseball player. But from my perspective, what helped me to develop that was starting out from the very beginning, even when I was a small child growing up in a very violent home, and then going through this life, this journey, and the Hawaiians call that a huaka'i. And going and during in my huaka'i, I've never lost the attitude of gratitude. You have to have an attitude of gratitude to be able to go out of yourself and help other people. And I really, really thank you for appearing this evening. And George, thank you so much. I have an attitude of gratitude about your show. I listen to you every single night. Thank you so much and have a great night.
2: Thank you, Tom. Well said. Judith, what do you think of that?
1: I take it in with gratitude. Very beautiful.
2: Gratitude is important, is it not?
1: It is. Being grateful for just being alive, you know, for being alive, you know, for grateful for so many things, the small things, not just the big things, the loving look that someone can give you, the everyday connections, you know, and being on this show, you know, and the connections that, you know, go forth from this show, all the, you know, all the listeners who keep learning and learning and developing and developing. It's fantastic.
2: For most people, if they think they're confronted by an energy vampire, should we ignore them?
1: No, you shouldn't ignore them. You should beware of them. You should be very discerning about them. Ignoring isn't going to work. If they have you in their sights, they want to drain you, they're going to somehow do that. So you want to be very aware of saying no and, you know, getting into your power and your, in terms of your no's and your yeses.
2: Judith, thank you. Stay in touch with us. 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
15: November.
16: We can't let that string be broken. So I'm asking you to pretend that I'm on the ballot. Just one more time.
15: The president expected to take the stage again on Thursday night as the convention wraps up. Friday marks 25 years since the September 11th attacks. Former President George W. Bush reflecting on the anniversary of the September events of 2001 during a moderated event held on Wednesday night at the George W. Bush Presidential Center in Dallas with former Secretary of State Condoleezza Rice. The president was in Florida on that fateful Tuesday morning 25 years ago reading to school children when his chief of staff, Andrew Card, informed him of the attack. In addition to the 9/11 anniversary Friday, today marks 1 year since Turning Point USA founder Charlie Kirk was assassinated.
17: Charlie Kirk was shot and killed September 10th, 2025. He was later honored by world leaders and by President Trump in one of the largest private memorials ever for a private citizen, as Kirk's influence remains a year later, one of the most powerful forces in American politics.
18: Not just America got such an incredible man that sacrificed so much for this country, but that young people had somebody that truly believed in them like nobody else did before.
17: TPUSA's Mikey McCoy, college chapters are reportedly up 64%. New high school chapters up 168%.
15: Fox's Jeff Manasso. Kirk's alleged assassin Tyler Robinson headed to trial. Prosecutors in Utah seeking the death penalty. America's...
0: Have you heard the news? The first ever Republican midterm convention. Senator Ted Cruz.
19: This convention really frames that America has a choice. This is a time for choosing.
0: And after the midterms, what can we expect?
20: I think the war will end immediately after the election.
0: Asked to not attend the 25th anniversary ceremony at Ground Zero, Mayor Mamdani.
21: I will be there on...
7: Next. Hey, Alfie, what can I get for you?
8: Hey, Nora, just a nice latte, please. How was your weekend?
7: Not bad, thanks. Mainly working here. You?
8: Me? Well, I was battling gods in the afterlife realm, and after lunch, I fought mercenaries. Ooh, could I get oat milk with that latte, please?
7: Yeah, of course.
8: And then Sunday was mostly fighting supervillains. So a pretty chill weekend. Oh, and I'll grab an almond croissant, too.
7: Wait, what? That didn't actually happen, right?
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11: 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Dana White is bringing Power Slap to Texas for the first time on the campus of Texas Tech University. Two massive title fights headline the card, including slap fighting legend Wolverine. Also,

0: about joint planning around this year's El Nino weather pattern. Jonathan Savage, Fox News.
1: Also on Wednesday night, the Rhode Island primaries were held. Helena Foulkes wins the Democratic nomination for governor. The former CBS executive considered a strong primary challenge to the current governor, Daniel McKee. John Reed wins the Democratic nomination for U.S. Senate in Rhode Island. He fended off two progressive primary challengers, extending a three-decade hold on his party's nomination as the 76-year-old senator seeks a sixth term in Washington, D.C. I'm Ted Lindner, and this is Fox News.
2: Overnight lows in the 70s, staying dry through the early morning. Highs around 95 on Thursday. Again, a day with lots of sunshine, just a few pop-up showers in the afternoon. The rain chance 20%. Lows in the 70s, highs in the low 90s on Friday. A 60% chance for scattered showers and storms during the afternoon. Scattered showers and storms also possible Friday night and Saturday. I'm WBRC First Alert Chief Meteorologist Wes Wyatt on your side.
3: Right now, it's 74 degrees at Birmingham's News Traffic and Weather Station. 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
1: Up next, Dr. PhD Austin Limbeck with us on Coast to Coast as we talk about horror on the brain, the neuroscience behind science fiction. It's a fascinating discussion, and you're part of the show when we come back on Coast to Coast AM. 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
4: And welcome back. George Norrie with you. Austin Limb with us, PhD, neuroscientist and professor with the author of The Whore of the Brain, The Neuroscience Behind Science Fiction. Austin's writing has appeared in both academic journals and the popular press, such as Scientific American, U.S. News and World Report, and here he is back on Coast to Coast. Austin, how you been?
5: Hi, good morning, George. Happy to be here.
4: Looking forward to this. How did you get involved in studying the horror on the brain?
5: Well, that was mostly a side quest for me, you might say. Most of my academic history was looking at cellular mechanisms, where I spend all day in front of microscopes looking at neurons, watching how they fire in a slice of living brain. And the more I would tell people about what I do at work, the more they get surprised at what I do at work, that yeah, I'm looking at a living slice of brain, and I'm imaging, watching these cells do things in real time. That was a little off-putting for a lot of people. Not really an easy discussion topic to bring up, especially around dinner time, when people who aren't thinking about studying active living brains. So then I kind of tied that in with my personal interests in science fiction media, in horror media, and that's how it came to be.
4: Austin, in another month and a half, people like to be scared during Halloween. What is it about the human trait, the human body, that likes to get scared once in a while?
5: Yeah, October is my personal favorite month, if that isn't sort of evident from my history and this stuff. I think it's really interesting because we think about fear or terror or dread as negative emotions, but there's actually something relieving about a little jolt of fear and having a feeling of that every so often. It's fascinating because I think we see evidence of this throughout evolutionary history. Pre-human species, there's evidence that non-humans also enjoy being scared to a certain degree. So Charles Darwin wrote a little bit about some studies that were done when he was observing monkeys. One of the experiments he did was he would put a snake inside a bag. Snakes are almost universally scary to almost all mammals. They are major predators of evolutionary early small mammals. So that fear often continues on through even humans. Lots of people are afraid of snakes. So anyway, what Darwin, what he described was he put these snakes inside paper bags, and he would be observing these monkeys as they were interacting with the bag. At first, they would be driven by curiosity, right? You're introducing something new into their environment, mm-hmm. and they want to know what's going on. So they'll wander over, take a peek into the bag, and then jump back. You know, they'll do the face, the surprise face, and then they'll, you know, start to call over their friends.
4: And they bolt back though, don't they?
5: They do. They are still scared of the snake in the bag. But then they will call over their fellow monkeys and say essentially, "Hey, look at this." And they'll watch the other monkeys as they try to peek into the bag, and then they'll be scared of it too. And then they'll all be hooting and making monkey noises, and they'll keep doing it. And it's just one of those things that they want to keep trying. I think it's also really interesting that there's a handful of children's games, you know, moving up or moving in a different direction on the evolutionary scale, right? Children also enjoy a little jolt of fear. And we think about with newborns, a game that you might play with them is peekaboo. Real simple, real almost, you know, it's harmless. Kids enjoy it. You know, newborns without having learned the sense of stranger danger, they will smile when a face disappears, and then when the face reappears. As the baby gets a little bit older, you see toys like the Jack in the Box, where you have a sense of, you're producing an artificial sense of anticipation. They know that something is going to happen if they keep cranking the dial, but they don't know precisely when. And then all of a sudden the little thing pops out.
4: And they jump.
5: And they jump in delight. It's very funny that's a thing that we as animals, as little animals, enjoy doing. And then after you gain a few more of these gross motor skills, you start playing games like tag. It's a common playground experience. We see that's a game that sort of simulates fear. Oh no, I'm going to be it. What are the consequences of being it? Nothing. But we still want to participate in that kind of engagement with our friends in a safe environment. And I think that's kind of the key behind all of these things, is that there's a safety to it all. People enjoy being scared and, or maybe surprised, as long as they maintain a small element of control. Peekaboo.
4: What if the scariness is in their mind not real? It makes it a little easier to understand. But what if it's a real scary situation? Like a gunman or somebody breaks into your house at night or something like that. Is that a different kind of fear?
5: Yeah, that's a really good question. What is the differentiating factor between a fictional fear or a fear that we might enjoy versus one that actually has a legitimate threat? And you're totally right. There is a different sort of circuitry, a different set of processing that's happening at the level of the brain, where most of our there's a evaluation system that's driven by prefrontal cortex. The specific area in the prefrontal cortex, so right behind the forehead, there's two little spots there. There's a dorsolateral and a ventromedial. It's just referring to different locations within this brain patch, and they basically feed backwards, sending signals saying that, let me evaluate the situation. Is the thing that I am currently scared of, does it pose a genuine threat to me? And those circuits are responsible for sort of shutting down our fear sensation. If it turns out that no, it's not a genuine threat, it's just a friend who's goofing around with a water balloon or something like that, then I'll shut down the danger component of that fear. But then, as you're proposing, if it's something that is a genuine threat to my life, my safety, my well-being, then those circuits are no longer shutting down. They're doing the evaluative process. It's considering all the factors, like, do I know this person? Is there an immediate threat to my health? And if that calculus doesn't add up, then the genuine fear response will activate much stronger.
4: How has Hollywood tapped into this, Austin?
5: Yeah, the people who do all the screenwriting and that stuff, and the design of sets and costuming, they are really, really good at their jobs. At the same time, they have a very big challenge to overcome, because anyone who's going in to go watch a movie recognizes that they are not in an immersive setting, that they are only receiving a portion of the cues that are there. So in a real life situation, you're receiving much more information, a whole bunch more different stimuli. And so people in Hollywood who are making the films have a limited set of things to work with. So what they have to do is maximize what they already have, which is the sense of tension and a sense of dread, which they get to build in really spectacular ways. So in scenes where you know something scary is about to happen, there's a neat trick in film, and I'm not 100% sure of how this works, but there's a way you can frame a scene before a jump scare. And I think if you watch enough horror movies, you kind of get a sense that, oh yeah, something's about to jump out. It's going to make a loud noise. It's going to show me an image of something scary. And that's the way jump scares were done for a really long time. So what people have started doing in Hollywood to make these jump scares more effective is subvert that expectation, which plays into what makes fear so powerful. It's something that's unexpected. And so you have to kind of get really, really creative in some of these movies.
4: Do you find people enjoy being scared or not?
5: I think it really depends. There's a group of people, and I think it's kind of been... I think there are some people who really, really live off that kind of thrill, essentially. It's fun from a sort of science perspective that there is evidence of people, and I should also say non-humans, just as to sort of cover all the evolutionary bases, that naturally enjoy new experiences. Right. So humans definitely do. You tend to enjoy them more when you're younger. So one very common thing that we see among young people is they just really enjoy spinning around in circles. Just the feeling of being dizzy is really enjoyable for some people. And I think this is the idea that you just like new experiences. You just like seeking new feelings when you're younger. And this kind of lends itself into the idea of natural thrill seeking, right? There are these heritable components that go along with just enjoying new things. The idea here is that some of these genetic factors that influence that. So, dopamine signaling is a big one. There's an enzyme that breaks down dopamine. So you can kind of mess with the dopamine signaling system in a couple ways, either how your body responds to dopamine naturally or how your body naturally breaks down dopamine. So it's kind of like two different levers for the same circuit. And what you can see is that in people with these different genetic changes, their threshold for sensation seeking differs. So some people have a very high threshold. They tend to be more risk averse. And then you get the whole spectrum of people along the way, with a lower threshold, meaning they just really want more novel sensations.
4: Are there different levels of horror, Austin?
5: There's definitely a bunch of different things that horror can do. This is something that I think is being explored more in depth recently. it's not to say that it wasn't around before, but it's just become more popular in recent days. So I think one of the things that I've always thought was interesting is that I believe that horror is for everyone. Not everyone believes this, but there's a horror genre. There's a niche that fits with what people, with what anyone can and will enjoy. It's kind of interesting that in the, at least in my experience, in the horror literature community, they're really good about providing content labels. And I find that really interesting for a subject matter that I think a lot of people think is best done without content warnings. So there's horror for everyone. I think that the most recent big sort of shift in horror, I believe, has been the introduction of some new voices. So Sinners was a big success. I think it was last year. I lose track of years. Sinners was directed by Ryan Coogler, was really responsible for this. As a Black American, he had a lot of stories to tell within this period piece. So it's basically a vampire story, but it's set at a time where race was a major topic, and it still is, and it's so interesting to see some new voices in horror come forward to tell stories.
4: What causes people to want to enjoy horror? Is it a quirk in the brain? What is it?
5: Yeah, that's a good question. I think that there's a strong argument to be made that there's an evolutionary benefit, that there's a survival benefit to enjoying horror. This partially goes all the way back to the idea that we as humans are living in a world that our modern society, and when I say modern, I mean post-agricultural society. So not just smartphone society, but everything after agriculture. The idea here is that our societies aren't the way our bodies were meant to be, that we are meant to, from an evolutionary perspective, meant to be hunter-gatherers, essentially. And there's some really interesting little bits of evidence about this. Essentially, we are mismatched with our environment. And I think horror is a way that we can kind of bring ourselves back to a state that's more in line with our evolutionary ancient selves. The reason this theory has some strength is that there's a suggestion that, you know, we don't think about this very often, but this is the safest time that anyone's ever been alive. And it's weird to think about that because we hear the news and there's always crime and people getting injured and all that stuff all the time. But that's not actually the case. We are actually living in a very, very peaceful time. Never feels like it, but kind of in comparison to where we've been through evolutionary time, it's a good time to be alive. And so occasionally feeling a sense of fear in a controlled setting, as might be done through a horror film, could reset our sort of anxieties, right? Anxiety is physically manifesting as a very small, a little baby version of fear. But the big difference is that anxiety drags out over the course of months and years, whereas a fear from watching something scary or being attacked on the savannah is something that happens immediately and then dissipates very rapidly. And I'm mostly talking about the physiological response, the way our bodies process those sensations. In fear, you get the sympathetic nervous system drive, you get activation by a neurohormone, norepinephrine, and it does all these things to your body, like increase your heart rate, change your metabolism of different sugars, increase the dilation of your bronchioles so that you can get air more efficiently, all those things that you need for immediate survival. But then anxiety does that a little bit, but it does so over the course of months or years, and that's bad for your body.
4: When we come back, Austin, let's talk about some of the clinical cases you've looked at, some of the strange and bizarre ones, and we'll get into dreams as well on Coast to Coast AM.

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1: Glenn Beck. Why would a man, full-grown, XY testosterone-soaked, shoulder broader than a doorframe man, want to compete in women's sports? 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
3: News. I'm Sue Guzman. A Republicans' first ever midterm convention held in Dallas Wednesday night. President Trump, the keynote speaker.
4: On election night, we're going to prove that America does not belong to those who hate it. America belongs to those who love it.
3: Senate Majority Whip John Barrasso says Republicans need to hold on to President Trump's economic policies.
5: The largest tax increase in American history has been stopped. Taxes on tips, on overtime, and on Social Security are gone.
3: A surprise cameo from Democratic Pennsylvania Senator John Fetterman. He said he was there to support common sense policies, but Democratic Governor J.B. Pritzker said Republicans have done nothing to earn your vote. 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
6: Overnight lows in the 70s, staying dry through the early morning. Highs around 95 on Thursday. Again, a day with lots of sunshine, just a few pop-up showers in the afternoon. The rain chance 20%. Lows in the 70s, highs in the low 90s on Friday. A 60% chance for scattered showers and storms during the afternoon. Scattered showers and storms also possible Friday night and Saturday. I'm WBRC First Alert Chief Meteorologist Wes Wyatt on your side.
0: Right now, it's 73 degrees at Birmingham's News Traffic and Weather Station, News Radio 105.5 WERC.
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10: Next. 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
10: Not bad, thanks. Mainly working here. You?
11: Me? Well, I was battling gods in the afterlife realm, and after lunch, I fought mercenaries. Ooh, could I get oat milk with that latte, please?
10: Yeah, of course.
11: And then Sunday was mostly fighting supervillains. 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Ooh, and I'll grab an almond croissant, too.
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1: Been scared? Let's check in with Austin Lim next hour and ask him a question about this. We've got much more to talk with him about when we come back on Coast to Coast. 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
1: And we're back. George Norrie with you along with Austin Lim as we talk about horror. Austin, what would you say are the most bizarre clinical cases you've come across?
11: Yeah, that's an excellent question. The one that really sticks out to me, well, for one, there's a ton of really unusual things that happen when people develop some kind of illness. The one that really stuck out to me, there's a couple of reasons why. My research background is in studying the mechanisms behind Parkinson's disease. So one thing that happens in some patients with Parkinson's disease is they develop these little cellular occlusions called Lewy bodies. And one thing that these Lewy bodies
1: do is...
11: That's
1: what Robin Williams had, right?
11: I don't remember.
1: I think he did. Yes, he did.
11: Yeah. Okay. Yeah. They're sometimes in, what these little cellular occlusions do is that sometimes they change the function of only specific circuits within the brain. And this is where some very unusual delusions pop up. There was a case study that was written firsthand by a Parkinson's disease neurologist. So that was his focus, his entire field. But he was also diagnosed with Lewy body dementia. So as I was reading about this, it's just sort of, it's such a powerful firsthand account from a person who sees it all the time in his patients and now is experiencing the symptoms for the first time. But the gist of it and where it comes down to the most interesting thing about it was he had, of the many delusions that he had, the most profound or the most unusual one was a feeling of presence delusion, where sometimes when the symptoms get worse, he would feel that there was someone standing next to him, even though there was nobody there.
1: Nobody there.
11: Yeah. He described it from his experience. It wasn't a scary thing. He said that it felt like there was someone guiding him or helping him walk or being with him.
1: Something angelic?
11: Potentially. Yeah. He actually uses, I think he says angel in his script. I don't remember specifically, but he remembers a moment when he was about to cross the street. And he felt that that presence held him back for a moment. And it may have saved him from being hit or injured in some kind of motor vehicle accident. So, it's really interesting that presence that is there, even though it's not objectively, measurably there, there's something that was changing his behavior in that moment. And I think that's a really interesting case. They've gone on to study other versions of that feeling of presence delusion. They can actually evoke that response artificially. And this one I find really strange. They've done a brain stimulation study on a healthy person. So no history of feeling of presence delusion, no diagnosis with Lewy body. But they would activate a certain brain circuit. And the person reported feeling that presence, but it wasn't the positive experience that this neurologist had reported about. She said that this presence that she believed to be there was unpleasant, I guess. She said it felt a little creepy, that at times, depending on which circuits were being activated, she'd feel like the body or the presence was moving up against hers. And she said that that was a very creepy experience, as I imagined it to be.
1: How do you assess dreams, Austin, in relationship to this?
11: That's a great question. Dreams are such a fascinating topic. From a scientific perspective, they are notoriously difficult to study. One of the issues with dreams is that there's a huge disconnect in how we perceive time in dreams. So a lot of people may have experienced this firsthand. After you wake up in the morning, if you fall back asleep, you might have a very drawn out dream where there are so many things happening, but it is all taking place in a matter of minutes, possibly. So dreams are such an interesting phenomena to try to study, but with all the challenges that go along with that as a field. Regardless, there are still a few tools that can be used to try to study dreams. The kind of simplest one is to wake people up at different phases in their sleep, right? So when we sleep, we go through these periodic cycles, roughly an hour and a half for each cycle. And this is our REM cycle, where we're going between different phases of sleep. Deep sleep, where you get a very specific type of brain synchrony. A bunch of cells are all doing the same thing at the same time, and that produces these really wide things called delta waves that you can record with an EEG. When we are most likely to dream, we are in a lighter stage of sleep, REM sleep. We see a brain pattern that looks more similar as if we were awake. So it's a lot more of the alpha and beta power. And these are the high frequency chatter that you get as we're awake. And what the early sleep studies would do was they would put the EEG cap, this non-invasive tool that just sits on the top of people's heads, reading the alpha, reading the beta, reading the delta patterns. And then when a person would be going into different stages of sleep, whether it's deep or in REM, they would wake them up and then say, well, tell me about your dream. And they found they were more likely to remember the dream if they were in a REM stage rather than a deep sleep stage. What this actually means for dreams and the content of the dreams is that during REM sleep is also the same time when our body physiology closely matches the wake physiology. So even though we're asleep, our heart rate is more similar to when we are fully awake. Our breath, our respiration and depth of respiration is more similar. Blood pressure is more similar. So during REM, not only is our brain, but our body is also much more closer to being awake. And so what tends to happen is that we are at a state where we have gone from deep sleep to REM sleep, meaning our body physiology is starting to rise. Most likely what's happening when we get that rising activity, we're starting to see heart rate go up, breathing go up, mm-hmm. blood pressure rise in that direction. You get the slope, right? And that increase, it might be slow, where you're sort of tapering on into REM sleep. It might be a lot faster. And if it's faster, you get a really kind of a rapid rise in all of those measures. And that sudden change in our bodily state, our brain is sensing all of those things, right? We're getting feedback from our bodies all the time, even when we're asleep, even beyond consciousness. So we're sensing that our body is reacting. And this possibly could be the origin of some of our high emotional state dreams, whether they're really exciting, we're playing a game, we're winning a lottery or something, or they're really scary, right? This could also
1: would you call it a nightmare?
11: It could be. Yeah, that could be the origin of it, where our body is changing its physiology and our brain is now trying to interpret what's going on. So our heart rate's going up. Our brain is going to try to make sense of that experience, right? We're detecting that there are changes in our cardiovascular stuff. Our brain is going to say, how can we make this make sense? So maybe I'll just project some images of being chased, or I'll project an image of being scared, and I'll bring that to consciousness. So it's possible that that change in the body precedes the nightmare that's happening in our heads. And I think that's a really interesting idea behind the origin of some of these dreams.
1: Why do sometimes these dreams, Austin, feel so real?
11: Yeah, that's a really good question. The neat thing about them, about dreams and why they're so interesting to me, is that they are multi-sensory, right? So, earlier when I was talking about how horror movie producers are really limited with what they can do, the brain doesn't have those limitations, right? The brain can project smells. The brain can project emotions from inside. The horror movie directors are forced to work with visual and audio. That's all they've got. But our brain is doing all of it. It can recall past memories. Maybe it's pulling on a previous time we were scared. Maybe it's recalling on some stimuli that we saw in the past over the course of the day, somebody who was just looking at us creepy, right? Maybe it's pulling on all those things and heightening the sense of our fear in those moments, in those nightmare moments.
1: Crazy times, aren't they?
11: Yeah, dreams are really so fascinating to me.
1: What do you think of scary dreams? How do you equate that?
11: Yeah, that's another really fascinating idea. It could be that they are there to help us practice, sort of serving as rehearsal, that we are just putting on. Again, this kind of goes back to the idea that fear is evolutionarily protective and that we benefit from having a little jolt of fear every so often in our lives. Maybe the idea is that we are rehearsing this fear in our dreams, the dreams that we don't remember. Perhaps this is the chance for our brains to practice being scared, to practice how we would respond in a scary situation. One of the big advantages that human brains have, or brains have in general, is flexibility. We are really, really good creative thinkers. And this is something that AI is not going to get anywhere close to, right? Humans we have the evolutionary backing to be creative. And what that means is when we were on the savannah escaping predators, we had to come up with creative ways to get away or to protect ourselves. And it's possible that some of the creative things that we're experiencing in our dreams, whether positive or negative, like the scary nightmares and whatnot, it's possible that that's our way of flexing our creativity muscle, letting us practice doing problem solving.
1: Since you've been doing this, Austin, what has been the most gratifying aspect of your work?
11: Most of what I do on the day-to-day is teaching and providing mentorship to undergrads. This really, I know it's a little outside of the realm of horror, but that's what I like doing the most, I think, is just communicating, getting people inspired to learn more about the brain, right? It really is the last frontier in where we are in science. And so inspiring others to try to learn more about the brain has been the most fulfilling part of my everything I do.
1: What got you involved in that?
11: It's sort of kind of random, actually. So I did not study neuroscience as as an undergrad, most of what I thought I would end up doing was I thought I'd do law school. And somehow I got sort of sidetracked onto this brain stuff. I just took one course in neuroscience and I just thought it to be the most fascinating thing. I would have all these curiosities and things that I just didn't know. And when I would bring those questions up, I would just be met with more questions. It's like, why, you know, why? Just a big, big question mark. Why? And no one seemed to know any of the things. And that was really, really exciting for me. There's something, having worked in research, there's something so thrilling and so pure about being the first person to discover something and knowing something that no one else knows. And even though, as you know, as tiny and incremental as it is in science, it's still an open space. It still feels just like I'm opening a forbidden tome, or, you know, I'm exploring and plundering some desert temple. It's like I'm the first person to know, to have a piece of knowledge that no one else does. And that's a huge thrill.
1: Is there a portion of the brain that is relegated to fear?
11: Yeah, so if I had to choose one major target for fear, I would pick the amygdala. The amygdala is a kind of a buried structure. It receives a lot of inputs and it sends a handful of really important outputs. So we're appreciating that the communication circuits between different parts of the brain are key to all the processing. The amygdala gets a ton of inputs from memory-related circuits, from visual circuits, and its major output is to the endocrine system. It talks to the glands that then release neurohormones, release chemicals into the bloodstream, and that's what makes our bodies respond to all of those fear-related stimuli.
1: We're going to come back in a moment with Austin Lim and take phone calls as we talk about scary things right here on Coast to Coast AM.
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14: Next. Hey, Alfie, what can I get for you?
15: Hey, Nora, just a nice latte, please. 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
14: 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Mainly working here. 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
15: Me? 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Ooh, could I get oat milk with that latte, please?
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15: 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Oh, and I'll grab an almond croissant, too.
14: Wait, what? 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
21: This country, that's all we can say, but what an honor it is to be in Texas. What a place.
22: The president vowing to campaign aggressively for Republicans. He also promised if Republicans win the midterms,
21: I will issue a dividend to every adult citizen in the United States of America for $5,000.
22: Meanwhile, the event celebrating Republicans featured a surprise video appearance from a Democrat.
23: Yes, I'm Senator John Fetterman, Pennsylvania. Yes, I'm a Democrat. Why am I here talking to you today? Because, well, I'm a common sense Democrat.
22: And Fetterman introduced his Republican counterpart in Pennsylvania, Senator Dave McCormick. Explosions reported on Iran's islands as Iran's oil exports are targeted. Fox's Christina Coleman has the story.
24: The strikes that the U.S. did fire off recently were in response to Iran firing missiles at U.S. warships for two consecutive days. They fire ballistic missiles and cluster munitions at bases in Jordan used by the U.S. military. Jordan intercepted all but two of them. The few they did not intercept landed in unpopulated areas, and no casualties were reported. Also, U.S. ships evaded all of Iran's attacks over the past few days, but the IRGC did not have the same success. The U.S. has struck 10 Iranian oil tankers over the past week.
22: This comes as President Trump claims the U.S. has full control of the waterway of the strait. Before he left for Dallas yesterday, president says he's not looking for a deal with Iran, but he does say he believes a deal can be reached. America's listening to...
25: For a lot of people, they're just coming to grips with just how bad Anthony Fauci was, the government was, government mandates were, the amount of lying that went on.
26: There's a story.
25: It's beginning to hit home, and then for people that lost loved ones, it just is adding a lot of anger and resentment, and I don't...
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14: Hey, Alfie. Good weekend. What can I get you?
15: Iced latte, please. Well, I spent the weekend battling gods and fighting mercenaries. Ooh, and an almond croissant, too, please.
14: Wait, what? That didn't actually happen, right?
15: It happens on PS5.
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13: 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Two massive title fights headline the card, including slap fighting legend Wolverine. Also on the card is former WWE champion Jake Hager and the debut of former UFC heavyweight Chris Barnett. 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

0: Lows in the 70s, highs in the low 90s on Friday, a 60% chance for scattered showers and storms during the afternoon. Scattered showers and storms also possible Friday night and Saturday. I'm WBRC First Alert Chief Meteorologist Wes Wyatt on your side.
1: Right now, it's 73 degrees at Birmingham's news, traffic, and weather station. 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
3: And welcome back, George Norrie, along with Austin Lim, as we talk about fear and horror. Austin, is there any part of the brain that generates more fear than the other part?
4: Well, I'd have to say that with some of the structures in the brain that are responsible for our sense of fear, of them, the amygdala tends to be the one who gets a lot of the credit or the blame, I guess, depends on how you look at it. It's super sensitive to a lot of different inputs. So it's getting all of these auditory, visual signals, interoceptive cues, basically how our body is feeling at any moment. And it's responsible for sort of gating out, it does a lot of internal processing within. It's responsible for sort of gating out the false negatives. That gating is driven by circuits that come from the front in the prefrontal cortex. Some of these circuits right behind the forehead, those are also going to send signals into the amygdala. And there's sort of that balancing act between the two, saying, look, your body, you're experiencing these things. You are seeing and hearing these scary things. But then signal from the prefrontal cortex is essentially telling the amygdala, hey, calm down. It's not that big of a threat. You're not actually needing to engage in the fight or flight response. You don't need to have this huge ramp up in neurohormone production. You don't need your body for this. And so that tends to be the sort of middle area where all of the signals converge.
3: If nature did not give us the amygdala for the fight or flight risk, what would happen to us?
4: Oh, that's a really fun question, because there are people out there without amygdalae. Technically, there's a left and a right, but we'll just call it amygdala. There is this really, really rare disease called Urbach-Wiethe disorder. It's also called it's basically an accumulation of lipids.
3: Good try there. Good try anyway.
4: I don't remember precisely what its other name is. Surprisingly, I would do better with just the name Urbach-Wiethe disease. It causes these accumulations, calcifications in, for whatever bizarre reason, nowhere else in the brain except the amygdala. So there are people out there with this condition who have no amygdala. And yes, they do not experience fear. They have tested these people in laboratory settings, precisely what makes them, how they respond to fearful situations. And they just don't respond to fear. So they don't respond to fearful videos, to movies. They have taken a person to a haunted house before, and this person with the condition was the first to walk through everything. And they have taken her to a pet shop where they could say, please reach into this container and grab this tarantula or hold this snake. And she would just do it without any sense of fear. They even interviewed her in a more in-depth manner, asking her about her life experiences. And she reported one time she was walking home from work and she passed through a park when she saw one person sitting on a park bench. And she just walked past this person. He jumped up, grabbed her by the shirt for absolutely no reason, and put a knife to her throat.
3: Oh, geez.
4: And said, was screaming at her, I'm going to cut you. And she reported after, you know, randomly the person let her go. She just said, she reported feeling no fear. She said that she walked home after that. And then she said she took that same shortcut the next day. That is what it's like to live without any sense of fear. She never had any elevation of any of those signals that you expect a person to have in any of those circumstances. What was super interesting about... Oh, sorry.
3: Where does insanity fit into any of this?
4: Yeah, that's a great question. Insanity is such a fascinating question. there are so many possible reasons that someone could be, someone could develop one of these unusual psychoses. Kind of the most, the classic examples were neurohormone signals. That's sort of the original hypothesis behind, let's say, schizophrenia as one potential cause of psychosis. The original hypotheses were that it was a dopamine signaling problem. The dopamine was going to the wrong places, and this is the origin of our classic antipsychotic drugs. They're essentially dopamine D2 receptor blockers. It's just one of the types of receptors that we have for dopamine. And when you decrease dopamine signaling, some of the psychotic symptoms, sometimes in some people, disappear. Insanity is so interesting because in some cases it just, the one of the really scary things about schizophrenia in general is that it just kind of kicks, and then all of a sudden it's hard to come up with any clear explanation for why, but it just happens. And there's evidence that after a certain age, the risk for schizophrenia for a new onset of schizophrenia falls off a cliff, essentially, and that you don't really see new cases after a certain age. So it's reassuring to know after mid-30s, after 40s, the risk is really, really low.
3: Is it the threshold, Austin, for horror and scaring people wide or small in terms of one's ability to get to reach somebody like that?
4: In horror media, you mean?
3: Media, books, talking to them, just about anything.
4: Yeah,
3: Is it a small window or a big one?
4: I think it really depends on the person. I think that there are, just like with a lot of things that we go through, tolerance that can develop over time. I think with more exposure, it can be kind of a slope where you enjoy horror and then you enjoy more and more extreme ends of horror after a while. Some people can be pushed into that after having been exposed to it for a while. And then you also get the question of, inherent enjoyment for new and scary things.
3: Sounds like you're fighting a cold, are you?
4: I think it's allergies. I don't know. Okay. A little bit of everything, maybe all at once. And then you see some evidence of heritability of enjoyment of new experiences. And it's really fun because non-humans also have a very similar genetic heritable component where there are, for instance, some rats that will just enjoy new things more than others. And we see that we're going to see that with people as well.
3: Let's go to the phones. Let's start with Adam in Mississippi. Welcome to the show, Adam.
5: Hey, George. Hey, Austin. My question is, how in the world is there not a Frankenstein video game to the current gaming consoles? Can you answer that?
3: What's the question?
5: How is there not a Frankenstein video game to the current gaming consoles?
3: Well, I don't know. What do you think of that, Austin?
4: Yeah, that's a great question, Adam. I love Frankenstein. It's, you know, it's the, many people call it the origin of science fiction. It's an excellent work. It's a, one of a rare case of a story within a story within a story, like Inception before Inception was a thing. I would love to see one. I think that the, it's a timeless story. I think that, Guillermo del Toro's take on Frankenstein personally is so good. It was on, I think it was released last year or maybe this year on Netflix. And it has kind of rewritten the way I think about Frankenstein. So I've really, really enjoyed that. It'd be such a fun story, right? There'd be a lot of really memorable scenes. But there'd also be a lot of, protagonists being sad and mopey. So maybe it'd be tough to fit action into that kind of setting.
3: A director who came before your time, Austin, was Alfred Hitchcock. I don't know if you know his work, but he was not direct with horror. He was very subtle. He would make the mind think more of the event than actually seeing it. Case in point, the movie Psycho, during the knife stabbing scene in the bathtub. He just had an incredible, uncanny way about him of making your mind take the story without seeing it. What do you think of that?
4: Yeah, Hitchcock is an excellent filmmaker in that respect. What I think is really interesting about a lot of his work is that he was really into doppelgangers. That was kind of a thing that kind of pops up every so often, especially in Psycho, originally written by Robert Bloch and then adapted for film by Hitchcock. He really took, so, you know, it's, I think it's okay to spoil this movie. However many years are we out from it, but, you know, Norman Bates's mother is Norman Bates. So there is that twin kind of thing. And one thing that Hitchcock does with the doppelgangers is really, really kind of cool. In addition to the way he tells his visual stories, of course, right? So there is kind of a neat little, it's almost a fear or more of an unsettling element to discovering that two people are actually one. It's such a neat little twist. It's a thing that's, I think Psycho is a little bit misunderstood in some ways, because we think about the shower scene. That's the most memorable moment of it. The strings, the music in that scene, that's what people remember from it. It's really kind of a detective story, more so than I mean, it's got very scary moments for sure, but, the way it reads, it comes across as a kind of different, or the way it's portrayed on film also comes across as a little different than just an ordinary slasher flick.
3: So. And you're right about the music, because every time there was a slice with a knife, it would go dink, dink, dink. You'd hear that kind of music sound, and it was chilling.
4: Mm-hmm. And it sticks with you. Right?
3: Like, yeah.
4: Anyone who's seen that movie knows exactly the sound. You can hear, you're replaying the sound in your auditory cortex right now.
3: West of the Rockies, Iasius is with us in Maui in Hawaii. Hello there, sir. Welcome.
6: Hey, George.
3: Howdy.
6: Oh, yeah, that psycho movie's pretty psychological thriller. My most scariest movie I think ever was Nightmare on Elm Street, Freddy Krueger. But anyways, I'm calling for a lighter reason. I used to chase my little niece. Like, the first time I chased her, I said, "I'm going to get you." And she ran away, and I think she even cried. But then she came back the next time. She said, "Chase me, chase me, chase me." So I'm wondering if she was enjoying the fear or confronting her fear.
3: How old was she?
6: Oh, probably 2 or 3, real little.
3: Well, does a 2-year-old feel fear at all, Austin?
4: Mm-hmm. Yeah, I think they've developed enough of a sense. They've learned really quickly, right? So 1 and 2-year-olds, they learn so fast. The rate of plasticity and just the amount of connections they have in their brains are, this is, you know, kind of, kind of a bummer, but we peak at around 5 years old. That's when we have the most circuits in our brain. That's when plasticity is at its best. So they're doing most of their learning. It's probably why they do so much sleeping to accommodate all those changes to their brains. So they have, they are very quickly right in that age learning all sorts of skills. Besides the motor skills, they're learning how to practice in a potentially fearful situation. I think that both of your interpretations of the your experience are probably true. They're probably enjoying it because they're playing with someone they trust. And at the same time, they're also rehearsing at the evolutionary, almost evolutionary, the primal practice element.
3: And Austin, yes, is there a difference between being startled and fear?
4: Yeah, that's a cool thought. Going back to that person with Urbach-Wiethe disease, she reported feeling surprise. So she knows what surprise is without the fear element. I think the big difference has to do with that evaluation circuit that weighs into the amygdala, that sends signals there from dorsolateral prefrontal areas, ventromedial prefrontal areas up here by the, behind the forehead. They're sending signals back. You know, the amygdala is detecting that there is these visual things or an auditory thing that causes startle. But then the calm down circuits from the prefrontal cortex are kind of saying, no, it's not a threat. It's just a puff of air. Or it's just a firecracker, something like that.
3: Of every case you've looked at, what has been the most bizarre?
4: Yeah, some of the really interesting ones. It's a super controversial topic. Like many things in neuroscience and in neurology, it's super fuzzy. Dissociative identity disorder.
3: What is that?
4: It's the new, the more official, fancier term for multiple personality disorder.
3: Ah, okay.
4: That's what they've called it for a long time. It got rebranded probably 10 or 20 years ago as dissociative identity disorder. I don't know why precisely, but this is what the clinical literature has gone with. It's very unusual. There's a lot of debate about whether it exists. I think there is motivation on behalf of pretty much everyone involved to either overdiagnose or underdiagnose it. So there's not a uniform, it should be higher or it should be lower. So it's really tricky. The whole idea, the general gist of it, extreme trauma in early childhood causes a person's identity, personality to split and to separate as a protective mechanism to keep one identity safe, keep one identity free from that trauma so they can go on and live a normal life in the absence of that trauma. So that's kind of the theory behind it. There is a competing rival theory that says that cases of dissociative identity disorder fluctuate in conjunction with pop culture experiences and reports of dissociative identity disorder. So the big case was Sybil in, I think, the 70s or 80s, that it was basically rarely diagnosed, if ever, before that. And then after that case, there were like 10,000 some cases. So there's a ton of debate. It's completely, just to be totally honest, like no one really, it's very, very difficult to have any clear understanding of what's happening with dissociative identity disorder.
3: I bet. We'll come back and take final calls with Austin Lim in just a moment right here on Coast to Coast AM.
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0: 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If it's news,
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12: Overnight lows in the 70s, staying dry through the early morning. Highs around 95 on Thursday. Again, a day with lots of sunshine, just a few pop-up showers in the afternoon. The rain chance 20%. Lows in the 70s, highs in the low 90s on Friday. A 60% chance for scattered showers and storms during the afternoon. Scattered showers and storms also possible Friday night and Saturday. I'm WBRC First Alert Chief Meteorologist Wes Wyatt on your side.
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1: We'll be back with Final Calls with Austin Lim in just a moment as we talk about scary things that affect the human mind. On our next Coast to Coast program, Isaac Weishaupt joins us to talk about the Illuminati. And then we're going to talk about, is there a spiritual end to artificial intelligence? A fascinating discussion. Beyond Belief, that's our television show, and most nights we tell you about beyondbelief.com and how to watch that program. Well, tonight, we're going to give you some other information. We heard today that one of our producers, Tarek McCarthy, passed away. He worked very closely with Tom and me on our shows with Beyond Belief, and he will be missed. Tom, sad story.
2: Yeah, that really shocked me today when I got that text. You know, he was such a nice guy. He had a very good heart, that guy did.
1: Yep, apparently.
2: We would, George, we would sit there in the control room. I don't know if people know this, but where the actual taping is, it's separated into another room where there's a control room where we sit and we kind of talk to you and we dial and, you know, make everything work right. And I used to sit exactly to the right of him. And he just used to be the most pleasant guy just sitting there. And, you know, we just kind of fix things on the show. And then he'd tell me these little anecdotes and about his family or whoever. And he was just a very nice guy. We're going to miss him.
1: He loved Beyond Belief. And I think he may have died of a heart attack, Tom.
2: We'll see, I guess.
1: Sad story. But take a moment to tell folks about our YouTube channel.
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1: And welcome back. Our final segment, George Norrie with you, Austin Lim with us. His website is his name, linked up at coasttocoastam.com. And his book is called Horror on the Brain, The Neuroscience Behind Science Fiction. What got you to write the book, Austin?
8: Well, a lot of it was these interesting stories that I would find in the clinical literature as I was teaching some of my classes. So a lot of my undergrads had inspired a lot of the work that I had done. I just thought, you know, they would come to classes with these really, really difficult questions. And it was really fun for me to learn more about whatever their interests were. And that sort of got me in that direction, just thinking, oh yeah, there's enough here. There's enough interesting stories here that this could be a book.
1: Let's go to the phones, east of the Rockies. Gage is with us in Georgia. Hi, Gage.
9: Hey, how y'all doing? I just have a comment and then a question. I'm blind, and I lost my sight at 30. I'm 35, so I lucid dream quite often because when I'm dreaming, I can see. And so then I know, well, I'm dreaming now. And the other day, I just lost my CNI dog about a month ago, and he came to me in a dream, and I knew it was him because I couldn't see him, but I could see everything else. And I woke up boo-hoo crying of happy, you know, happy tears. And I had a question. Does the guest know anything about people who lose their sight completely in the middle of life having mental health issues? Because I swear I've developed schizophrenia or something.
1: What do you think of that, Austin?
8: Thank you for sharing your story. Sorry to hear about the loss of your dog. I'm not quite sure if that's something that's been, if that's out there. I have heard about, what they're going to call at the clinician Charles Bonnet syndrome, where just named after some dude. The thing happens that you describe where you, lose your vision as an adult and you are more likely to experience visual hallucinations. But just like you experienced, and like you said with your dream, the hallucinations aren't necessarily scary, right? You had a good experience, a good multimodal experience, being with your loved one there. So that's, if anything, that's just evidence of how the brain's putting these pieces together. I'm not sure about a link with any other things with adult blindness.
1: Dreams are special, are they not, Austin?
8: Yeah, they really are. Dreams are such an interesting thing, such a neat function that we do probably There's this interesting theory that says that dreams are there to help fend off bad plasticity. That they've seen studies of brain rewiring after even just temporary blindness. If a person is putting a patch over their eye for just 5 days, I think is what the study showed. There's some kind of, there's actual rewiring in the cortex. And so there's a theory that says that we dream, we fire up the visual cortex in our sleep just to keep that brain circuit, keep those brain circuits from getting bored and from being taken over by other brain areas.
1: Let's go to Ted in Louisiana. Welcome to the show. Hi, Ted.
10: Yeah, good morning, Tom, Austin, and George. Hey, Austin, thrilled that you veered away from law. There's still plenty of room for pioneering in biology, and love what you're doing. And George, I was amazed that you knew Robin Williams' Malady. You know, he was a great Bay Area guy, and my family sold him his Napa Sonoma Ranch back in the 80s. But moving right along, I've always been interested in the brain. Back in the late 60s, my mother leased my brain out to the Langley Porter Institute in San Francisco. They didn't have the helmet then. They'd shave off parts of your head and use coupling gels to hook up the EKG and then administer all these tests to monitor your brain waves. So my questions for Austin are quick and three. One is, where do you teach? Number two would be, you mentioned three forms of sleeping brain activity, alpha, beta, I think zeta might have been. I understood there might be a fourth, zeta. And the last question would be, because of my family taking me to the Haight-Ashbury Free Clinic for any mild malady, plus the brain studies at Langley Porter, I've always been interested in the potential for Manchurian candidates. So I've always read up on artichoke, bluebird, and, of course, MK Ultra. We did have, you know, the guy famous for the Midnight Climax operation in San Francisco. So do you believe there's a possibility of creating a Manchurian candidate? And I'd like to take my questions. Don't knock me off the air so I can hear your response. Thank you.
8: Sure. Yeah. Thanks for calling. Yes.
1: Where do you teach? University.
8: I'm at DePaul University. And let's see, what was number two? Oh, the
1: brainwaves
8: activity. Yeah, so it's typically divided into based on frequency. So with the gamma waves being the fastest, followed by alpha, beta, theta, and then delta. In that order, going progressively slower. Delta, we're looking at about 1 to 4 cycles a second, so 1 to 4 hertz. But these are, honestly, they're kind of arbitrary, right? We just call them four, or we say it's 5 times a second, but they're biological phenomena. So they don't really follow rules of numbers the way we think about them. They're sort of just artificial human-made labels that we put on top of the things that we see at different phases of sleep. And it's mostly just out of simplicity. There used to be 5 stages of sleep, but now they've narrowed it down to 4. They've just mashed 2 of them together. But then some people are also saying there is 2 different alpha frequencies. There's a high or, 2 alphas that can be subdivided, furthermore. So it's kind of a mess because, you're trying to put these artificial human constructs on a natural biological phenomenon and it doesn't quite work too well. But yeah, that's the nice thing about the EEGs is, like you're saying, they have come a long way. So the ones where before the caps, where they'd have to physically put the gel on and shave the hair to decrease the sort of noise in between. Even before that, the earliest EEGs actually had to go into the brain itself, or not the brain, the skull itself. So they would have to actually anesthetize the skin and then dig a piece of metal into the bone, which is,
1: ouch.
8: So glad that they don't do that anymore. The EEG tech has actually come so far. They have commercially available EEG headsets that you can buy. They're like $200 and they're just a little thingy that just sits on your head. They've got 12 electrodes and that's all that it needed.
1: And his last question was Manchurian candidates.
8: Yeah. Can you, this is inserting memories or recalling memories. What's the story with that again?
1: Can you create a Manchurian candidate forcing somebody to do something by controlling their brain?
8: Potentially. So this is the really scary thing. You can absolutely do it in mice. So a lot of stuff that happens that we discover that works in mice don't work in humans. It's extremely invasive, but there are technologies that use these genetic tools where in a genetically modified line of mouse, you can insert it's called channel rhodopsin. It is a light sensitive protein. And if you put that into different brain circuits in the mouse and then shine light using a fiber optic cable that's been implanted in the animal's brain, you can flash the light and make the animal do stuff. So it's really wild. The three most pronounced examples, you put it in their motor cortex and you turn on the light, you get the animal to run in circles. You put it in a part of the hypothalamus called the arcuate nucleus or the bed nucleus of the stria terminalis. And you get, this is the part that regulates hunger. You flash the light, these mice will just start eating nonstop. And then another example, you put it in the amygdala and they exhibit a attack response, probably potentially driven out of fear. So we've got not human. It's probably not going to ever get to humans. They've tested these channel rhodopsin proteins in people with blindness because it's light sensitive. So you can restore vision with some of these things, but we probably won't be able to put it in anyone's brain under any ethical circumstances.
1: Let's go to first time caller Harvey in Georgia. Harvey, go ahead.
11: Oh, thank you very much, George. Sure. And Austin. How about your fear factor gave me a problem, but how about faith? You know, everybody's got faith and fear causes a lot of anxiety. And I was just wondering about PTSD and how do you deal with that? And that's about it. Thank you.
8: Yeah, thanks for the message. PTSD is a really tricky thing, right? It's a diagnosable condition, and it is essentially showing us that fear or that PTSD is a combination of fear and memory, right? It's a maladaptive, harmful in severe cases. It's harmful to a person's way of life. And it's bad, when the memory of a fear is heightened to the point where the fear is no longer there, right? So the stress that comes along with fear, the thing you're supposed to experience in fear, is essentially more powerful than it should be. We think about plasticity, brain plasticity, the way things are rewiring. We think about that as usually a good thing, but it's not always a good thing. It's just a tool that our brains have. Our brains have the capacity to change, but just like any tool, it can be used. It can happen in a maladaptive way. And that's typically the envisioning of what's going on with PTSD. That we should be able to regulate a fear response, but then the fear response is too powerful for our ability to regulate it.
1: Let's go to Jim in Ohio. Welcome, Jim. Go ahead.
12: Yes, George. Good morning, and thank you for taking my call.
1: Sure.
12: I was going to comment about John Carpenter's Halloween, but he was just talking about PTSD. I have a VA ready for PTSD, and everything that man said is spot on.
1: And how you doing? You doing all right?
12: Yes, you're doing fine.
1: All right, great. Thanks. But John Carpenter's movies are pretty scary too, Adam. Awesome, aren't they?
8: Mm-hmm. Yeah. Well, I'm glad to hear things are going well over there. It's a It's a challenge for sure. So keep working at it, and you're going to be great.
1: Walter, truck driving in Pennsylvania. Let's get you in here, Walt. Go ahead.
13: Hi, George. Thanks for having me on. Austin, I got to ask you now, what is your thought about the work of Rod Serling when he did Twilight Zone, the episodes? Because you look at that and it's like, man, how did he come up with these ideas? Sounds like almost like he came out of a dream.
1: He was a genius, Austin.
8: He was a very prolific genius, too. Some of that stuff still sticks with me. And you know, his legacy persists. You know, people are hyping up Black Mirror, but the first thing people say about Black Mirror is that it's the 21st century version of the Twilight Zone. So all the stuff that Rod Serling had done, with those episodes just sticks around. There's certain episodes that I just will never forget. So the library, the toys in the bin. I don't know if,
1: I those remember are Christmas all episodes. That. Yeah.
8: Yeah. And then, there's amazing body of work, tremendous.
1: Where do we get your book, Horror on the Brain?
8: Horror on the Brain is available anywhere books are sold. It's available online as well. And I hope that people have a good time reading it.
1: And your website is?
8: Austin Lim, L-I-M, as in Monday.com.
1: Great, Austin. Thank you. Keep in touch. Come on back again, all right?
8: Of course. Thank you for having me.
1: Austin Lim. His book is Horror on the Brain. For Dan Galante, Tom Danheiser, Sue Trikas, Lex Lonehood, Sean LaDesur, Alec Fernandez, Tim Banal, Mary Berry, George Knapp, and Richard Serrett, I'm George Norrie, somewhere out there on Coast to Coast AM. We'll see you on our next edition. Until then, be safe, everyone.

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14: President who spoke for well over an hour telling voters to pretend he's on the ballot in November.
15: We can't let that string be broken. So I'm asking you to pretend that I'm on the ballot. I'm on the ballot. I'm on the ballot. Just one more time.
14: The convention ends tonight. The president expected to speak again. Rhode Island primary election results says the primaries happened on Wednesday night. Democrat gubernatorial candidate Helena Foulkes defeating Rhode Island Governor Dan McKee. McKee becomes the first governor to fall in the primaries this year and the first in 8 years. Folks speaking to her supporters after the win on Wednesday night.
16: I know a lot of people are worn out by politics right now, and who can blame them? It can feel less like it's about the issues people are actually struggling with and more about noise and division. That's not how we're going to lead.
14: Folks will be going up against Republican candidate Aaron Gukian in the midterms on November 3rd. Friday marks 25 years since the September 11th attacks. Former President George W. Bush reflecting on the anniversary during a moderated event held on Wednesday night at the George W. Bush Presidential Center in Dallas with former Secretary of State Condoleezza Rice. The president in Florida on that fateful Tuesday morning 25 years ago reading to school children when his chief of staff Andrew Card informed of the attack. Today marks 1 year since conservative activist Charlie Kirk was killed on the campus of Utah Valley University. His friend Candace Owens, who's been devoting nearly every show to investigating his murder, says she'll have a special show dedicated to his memory. 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
5: Hey, Alfie. Good weekend. What can I get you?
6: Ice latte, please. Well, I spent the weekend battling gods and fighting mercenaries.
7: Ooh, and an almond croissant, too, please.
5: Wait, what? That didn't actually happen, right?
7: It happens on PS5.
8: PlayStation. In trade tensions between the neighbors. While some dairy, wine, beer, bourbon, and vodka are included in the upcoming import ban, dozens of other goods face a 50% tariff. Canada has responded with retaliatory tariffs on about $20 billion of U.S. goods, and Prime Minister Mark Carney is threatening additional action, including expanding his country's trade relationships with other partners like the EU. In Washington, Jared Halpern, Fox News.
14: Secretary of State Marco Rubio meets Peru's new president today.
20: Secretary Rubio says President Keiko Fujimori is someone he looks forward to engaging with. She was sworn in July, promising military-led security operations against rampant crime. The Secretary of State's tour of three South American countries is seeing him meet a series of leaders whose visions align with the Trump administration. Transnational crime, including drug trafficking and gaining control of illegal migration, are recurring issues on this trip. But in Peru, he'll also talk about joint planning around this year's El Nino weather pattern. Jonathan Savage, Fox News.
14: An Apple debut on the iPhone 18 Pro and Pro Max at the company's annual fall showcase event in Cupertino, California. Speaking at the event, Apple's new CEO, John Ternus, described the new features of the latest iPhone.
21: Introducing iPhone 18 Pro and iPhone 18 Pro Max. We made massive advancements in the most important areas, intelligence,

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7: Play the greatest hits and talk through some of the things he's done in the past, but also give voters and everyone tuning in a sense of what might lie ahead should the elections not go the way he wants them to.
8: I'm Alex Hogan. 25 years after the September 11th attacks that devastated the downtown part of Manhattan, the area is thriving again. And at the heart of the resurgence is the September 11th Memorial and Museum.
9: That this had to be something that was incredibly special, right? That this wasn't just going to be a memorial that was static. It was going to be a place that was a sacred ground where people could come pay their respects. But at the same time, it was going to be part of a living city.
10: And I'm Jason Chaffetz. I've got the final word on the Fox News Rundown.
11: President Trump mentioned a number of tight Senate races and the Republicans he's backing, including Ken Paxton in Texas, Michael Whatley in North Carolina, and Mike Rogers in Michigan. But he told the crowd at the American Airlines Center in Dallas,
12: I'm asking you to pretend that I'm on the ballot.
11: Calling it one of the most important elections because of what he says Democrats would do in power.
12: If we lose, you're going to lose your border. You're going to lose your tax cuts. You're going to lose your safety and security. You're going to lose your wealth.
11: He acknowledged at this first ever Republican midterm convention that history's not on his side. The Republicans face headwinds. The president's poll numbers are in the 30s, but history would dictate the majority losing. The president said if Republicans do win the House and Senate,
12: I will issue a dividend to every adult citizen in the United States of America for $5,000.
11: The internet memes on that began before his hour and 45-minute speech was over. While many of the Republican candidates and incumbents who spoke focused on the threat of higher taxes if Democrats were in power, the president also focused on the Democratic Socialists of America.
12: America has beaten communism before, and we will beat it again. We've beaten it before.
11: But a lot was on the president's mind. He insisted he had to go after Iran to stop them from getting a nuclear weapon. He praised his administration for going after waste, fraud, and abuse, and he promised to get the Save America Act passed.
7: I think to me the thing that stuck out was this fact that this event was happening at all.
11: Republican strategist and South and Hill Strategies co-founder Colin Reed.
7: This has never been done before. Conventions are typically during the presidential years, only every 4 years. And what you saw was an attempt to not only rally the faithful and to rekindle the magic of 2024, but also remind voters of the stakes. And you saw the president not just play the greatest hits and talk through some of the things he's done in the past, but also give voters and everyone tuning in a sense of what might lie ahead should the elections not go the way he wants them to.
11: We're also joined by Fox News Radio's Jared Halpern. Jared, I know that $5,000 dividend offer, if Republicans win, caught us all off guard, but it caught you specifically, the part of your brain that knows about checks and balances. You'd mentioned during our evening coverage, you're not sure how this would even work and by or under what authority. What was your take?
13: Well, it's definitely a stick and carrot approach, right? You had the president on the one hand making these warnings about what happens if Democrats win back the House, win back the Senate. So that's the stick. Then the carrot becomes if Republicans are able to hold on to both the House and the Senate, the president says he will be offering what he called dividend checks to every American adult.

0: he sort of indicated that that would be paid for through tariff revenue. Just doing the quick math, and I know we ran it through the AI and in the calculators and all of that. It's about $1 trillion, Jess. That's a lot of money. It would not be covered entirely.
1: That's an interest payment.
0: It's an interest payment. It also wouldn't be entirely covered by what has been brought in yet with tariffs. And it's interesting because there are going to be a lot of Republicans, if they have control of Congress, who are probably going to have thoughts about what this would mean for the deficit, for spending. There have been concerns when Democrats have done these types of stimulus checks that it has caused inflation. They can be inflationary. So just from a pure policy perspective, it'll be interesting to see how Republicans over the next couple of days respond to this proposal by President Trump.
1: Colin, the president said, pretend I'm on the ballot. And Jared said Wednesday night during our coverage, yeah, Democrats would love that too, to have voters pretend you're on the ballot. How dicey is it? Or is this meant to go after a specific group, this convention?
2: Certainly, as it relates to the battle for control of the Senate, many of those races are happening in red states or Republican states, or at least states that President Trump carried handily a couple of years ago. So for those close races, whether it's Iowa or Alaska or Ohio, or some of these even suggested that Kansas might be closer than people are thinking, with President Trump on the ballot, that's a really good thing. And he may be speaking to those voters in those states and hoping to help those Republican senators. And then there are other states, but I'll say this, for this White House and this president, there are states like Maine, where Susan Collins is running in a state that Kamala Harris and every other Democrat this century has carried at the presidential level, where she's free to run her own race. And I think you're seeing a level of sophistication with this White House and its political operation, understanding that each of these Senate candidates certainly has to run their own race in their own state, and the message will not be uniform throughout. But there are undoubtedly a lot of red states with a lot of Republican challengers who are closer than anyone with an R hat next to them wants to admit right now, and that's where President Trump can be a huge benefit.
1: Jared, we also heard from the president about Save America. He has been pretty obsessed with this bill, with this act, for the past, I'd say, 6 months, requiring proof of citizenship to register to vote. He said multiple times it will pass. Will it?
0: Not with the current makeup in Congress, it won't. And this is not something that's going to get done before the midterm elections. Even if that legislation were passed this week, it would be impossible, election officials say, to implement it, as ballots are already being printed. They are being mailed out in a couple of states. Election season is really upon us. The issue is a couple of issues. One, Democrats, by and large, are opposed to this. You're not going to get over that 60-vote threshold in the Senate. But there are some Republicans who at least want to see some changes, some modifications, especially over the limits to mail-in voting. There are rural Republican states where mail-in balloting is very popular. It is very easy. It is something that they don't want to take away. And so even among Republicans, there is a sense that there may need to be some modifications, may need to be some tweaks.
1: And Colin, this idea that Republicans can buck the trend, right? That they can somehow pull this out and keep their majority despite, you know, what history tells us. When Democrats only need 3 seats in the House and 4 in the Senate, is this even doable?
2: Well, look, the House majority was always hanging by a thread. The moment President Trump won his election 2 years ago, just by virtue of the numbers being so small and the nature of a second midterm election. Of course, redistricting and the battle there over the last 2 years have given Republicans anywhere between a 5 to 10 to 15 seat just buffer, but that may not be enough to necessarily hold back the national wave. What Republicans do have going for them is many of these candidates who are in these really tough seats. And I look at like a guy like Mike Lawler in New York 17 or Brian Fitzpatrick down in Pennsylvania. These are guys who have run and won in tough climates, in seats that are always hanging by the margins and have kind of been through this ringer before. And that can't be discounted, because it's not as though this is their first rodeo. They didn't just fall off the turnip truck yesterday. And if guys like that can hang on, that can be the difference in these really close margins. But look, anyone who's being honest with you knows that that House majority for the Republicans, it was hanging by a thread 2 years ago, and right now that's about as good as you can say it's going to be come 54 days from now.
1: And Colin, what do you think the most effective strategy is here? Because I heard a lot of Republicans ahead of the president speaking, talking about how if Democrats win or take power, that they will raise Americans' taxes, that they will get rid of, you know, no taxes on tips and overtime and Social Security. And then the president spoke, and he mentioned that as well, but he also really focused on this idea of socialism, communism, that it, you know, that it has to be defeated. Is that the way to go? Is it taxes, or is it, you know, this threat of communism, or is it both?
2: It could be both, because, I mean, he's factually correct. There was a massive vote or a significant vote to determine whether or not taxes went up or taxes stayed at their current levels. And every single Republican voted one way in terms of keeping them at their current level or lowering them. And every other Democrat voted the other way. So that is a factually accurate statement. Democrats never met a tax he or she didn't like. But the other thing is, on the socialism part of this, I mean, I looked back at some of these other midterm elections this century. And 2006 with George W. Bush, 2014 with Barack Obama, and then 2022 with Joe Biden, just three to draw parallels from. I mean, that was kind of a similar situation to what we're in now. But in all those instances, the arguments between the parties were more narrow. They were more defined. They were over a single certain issue. Right now, there's a large swath of the Democratic Party that is proposing to fundamentally realter the foundation of America. And they want to do away with the Supreme Court and get rid of Congress and get rid of the presidency and do all these crazy things that just have never been proposed before. So we're in uncharted waters, because we don't know how voters are going to react to that, or if it's just a bridge too far for many of them. And that's a case that Republicans can make to voters if they do it succinctly, because the socialism, communism, whatever you want to call it, those policies should and won't sell.
1: And Jared, the president said he's going to travel a lot over these next couple of months. He mentioned 35 swing races. This is what he does, right? He comes alive on the trail. We don't know yet if it will help, but either way, is this his way of saying, like, I'm working for it, I'm trying?
0: Yeah, listen, President Trump has said, and we heard it last night, that he wants this election to be about him. Pretend that I am on the ballot. In many ways, he said, I am on the ballot. And so this is the president trying to show that he has skin in the game. And by the way, you mentioned all of that traveling the president says he is going to do over the next 54 days. He said at a White House event last week that Alaska is one of those states he's going to go to. You have Dan Sullivan, the Republican senator, who is in a very tight reelection bid against the former Congresswoman Mary Peltola. President Trump said he is going to go to Alaska. I don't know if that's going to be a day trip. I've actually done a day trip to Alaska with President Trump. Air Force One can make that. It's a little bit easier than flying commercial. But it shows, again, that the president's going to go where he is going to be most useful. I would not anticipate, for instance, him doing maybe an event with other Republican Senate candidates, right? I don't think he would go to Maine, for instance. That probably doesn't help Susan Collins. But it certainly is going to help somebody like Ken Paxton, who is running for the Republican seat in Texas. He is being outspent. President Trump is putting money into that race. The president said he would go to Texas as many times as it takes. He knows that there are some deficits here that need to be made up by Ken Paxton. So it is, again, I think a sign that President Trump is going to have some skin in the game, understands that he can be a turnout machine, because midterms are always a turnout election. The party out of power traditionally is much more enthusiastic about midterm elections than the party in power. There is always a very large drop off between turnout in a midterm election versus a presidential election. Those are trends that President Trump is going to have to reverse if Republicans are going to win and hold on to their majorities, slim as they may be, in both the House and the Senate.
2: Jared just made a really important point. Alaska, that's a state that President Trump won by 13 points 2 years ago. Texas, that's a state President Trump won by 14. Ohio, it was 11. Iowa 13. So those are huge, wide, double-digit margins. None of those Senate races right now are anywhere close to that margin right now whatsoever. So if the president goes to each of those states and he parks himself there and he campaigns next to those Republican senators or in challengers in those four states, to give a snapshot, that's a place where he can really make a difference. And by the way, if all four of those states go Republican, it's really hard to see a Democratic takeover of the Senate. So that's an example of how he can be really useful down the stretch in terms of playing where he's useful, playing where he's strongest, and doing his best to get the base fired up, get the party rallying up behind him, and get people out to vote. And that's what I think this convention is attempting to kickstart that process.
1: All right, tonight, night two, we will be back on the air for coverage, and we will hear from Vice President J.D. Vance. He will be the keynote speaker the final night, the second night of this Republican midterm convention. South and Hill Strategies co-founder Colin Reed and Fox News Radio's Jared Halperin, thanks for joining.
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1: Republican midterm convention in Dallas. The president speaking for well over an hour on Wednesday night, saying there's a lot at stake and the country will look bleak if the Democrats win in November.
24: You're going to lose your border. 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And
1: the president set to speak again as the convention wraps up tonight. And today marks 1 year since conservative activist Charlie Kirk was killed on the campus of Utah Valley University. I'm Ted Lindner on the Fox News Rundown.
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12: Yields rose after investors expressed disappointment that the Treasury Department's expanded bond buyback program wasn't larger. The Dow down 405 points, the Nasdaq lower by 168, S&P 500 down 37. Today, the first of two important inflation readings will be released. The Producer Price Index for August, prices at the wholesale level, and Friday, it's the Consumer Price Index. Jeff Sika of Circle Squared Investments said that if core inflation CPI rises, it could mean that Fed Chair Kevin Warsh will raise interest rates.
13: If he sees a hot number with core number, he can. I think that would be a bad mistake, though.
12: On the earnings front, Adobe, Macy's, and Oracle will be releasing financial results. That's your Fox Business Report. I'm Hillary Barsky, invested in you.

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1: All week, Americans have been honoring the lives of those lost on September 11th and the heroes who stepped up in a time of crisis. The attacks left Lower Manhattan devastated.
2: It's like a war zone here. We have never seen anything like it. It is bad, extremely bad.
3: At the end of the day, it's difficult. Because you can reflect and you can, and when you're walking away or when you're coming in the morning, you can actually look and see what's going on, you know, how tough it is. The devastation is just unbelievable. You can't even imagine.
1: And at the time, there were questions about whether Lower Manhattan or New York City could ever really recover. More than two decades later, and after $20 billion in public and private investment, a massive redevelopment project has created 10 million square feet of office space, nearly 500,000 square feet of retail, and a brand new transportation hub, and of course, the 9/11 Memorial and Museum. Located at the World Trade Center, the 8-acre tribute uses media, witness accounts, and monumental artifacts to help visitors understand the personal stories of loss, recovery, and hope that emerged from those attacks. It also provides educational resources for teachers, students, and families and future generations to understand the impact of that day. But navigating the challenges and planning and rebuilding the memorial and the infrastructure, it was no easy task. As we reflect on 25 years, what does the role of the museum have to play in the future?
4: 25 years is a period of time where we've gone through so much. And so many people like myself actually lived through this experience, actually saw the first planes hit, watch the buildings collapse.
1: Scott Reckler is a trustee and vice chair of the National September 11th Memorial and Museum, as well as the chairman and CEO of real estate firm RXR.
4: You know, it was a moment that changed our lives, my life and my generation's life forever. And so what this museum is about is, and the memorial is about, is not only for people to come and pay their respects for those that we lost and those heroes that ran to help people in need, but also to provide people with the education and the memory and the history of what happens when hate and extremism isn't dealt with properly, and how, you know, you can have something so horrific happen on a day like this.
1: And how do you connect with a generation that wasn't alive for 9/11? They don't have any memories of where they were, what they were doing, and what it felt like to see that, witness that.
4: So I think part of it is we share the stories. Partly we go into the classrooms, and we have now, you know, education where we're reaching 5 million people around the country, where we're able to teach them about 9/11, the lessons learned from 9/11. And then we have a visionary network where people that were family members or had friends or people that lived in Lower Manhattan and had some experience with 9/11 are now coming together as advocates and teachers themselves. And these are people in their 20s and 30s. And we have now 600 of this visionary network that comes together and really is out there as ambassadors for the museum.
1: So I want to talk about some of the editorial decisions and conversations that took place around creating this museum and memorial. When you have a moment of such mass tragedy, how do you create exhibits and design them in a way that transports and takes people back to that moment, but it also has to be in a way that's moving and educational, but respectful at the same time?
4: You know, that's a very good question. And, you know, I think looking back at it, what it really took was it took some passing of time, right? Because the emotions were so raw and there were so many different stakeholders. There were the family members that lost their loved ones. There were a lot of the government agencies that were involved. There were, you know, private sector people that lost their buildings. There was elected officials that had visions. There was all these visions of what had to come together. And I think ultimately what people realized was that this had to be something that was incredibly special, right? That this wasn't just going to be a memorial that was static. It was going to be a place that was a sacred ground where people would come pay their respects. But at the same time, it was going to be part of a living city. And the goal was to rebuild this so that it actually built back our city better and stronger and created a place where it had that sense of peacefulness, a sense of sacred feelings to it, but at the same time, a sense of life. And that really, when you come go to the museum memorial today, you see that. You see this park. You see, you know, these great fountains. You see people having lunch on the bench. You can go to the Performing Arts Center. There's 10 million square feet of office buildings that are around it. So it is alive in a place where it's still so sacred for the people that we lost. So, you know, you almost feel like you're rebuilding as a means to pay the respect for those that we lost and for those that, you know, came to the aid of this city at that time. And it's really been something that sort of helped been a renaissance for Lower Manhattan. It wasn't just the 16 acres. It's now created a Lower Manhattan that's three times as large in terms of the number of people that live in Lower Manhattan. And what used to be a 9-to-5 part of our city is now a 7-day-a-week, 24 hours a day, families there, schools open, parks, culture, you know, a really vibrant neighborhood.
1: Well, there was a big debate about what the future of that part of the city should look like. So now, of course, hindsight is 2020, but looking at what it looks like now with the rebuilding, the reconstruction, do you think that there is the right balance between how much of this area is dedicated to remembering and how much is focused on building for the future of New York?
4: Yeah, so I lived in the heart of that debate. I got involved in the project in 2011 when many of the stakeholders and family members, there was so much conflict that the project and the rebuilding was paralyzed. And I was asked by the governor to become vice chairman of the Port Authority and help to find ground to move this forward. And going through that process and navigating those passions, you know, we found that by bringing all the stakeholders, government, the family members, private sector, civic and community people together, you know, we coalesce around this vision that I think anyone you ask today would say this is the model of how you would rebuild something if you were ever in a situation like this, where you take a disaster, a horrific event, and from that you build something that spawns life and longevity and energy back into the city.
1: So given that you were really involved in all these conversations, kind of being in the middle of it, is there anything that you think that whether it's New Yorkers or people across the country might not realize or appreciate about what went into all of those conversations?
4: Yeah, I think the big takeaway, right, this is that we're not just celebrating September 11th in my mind. It's also the lessons we learned about September 12th, right? And September 12th was about people coming together for each other. For the sense that while we may have disagreements, you know, we're neighbors, we're citizens together. And when you're hit with a crisis, that's when you show your best as people, right? And then the sense of civic commitment, the sense of responsibility. And that's what you saw everywhere. If you went down in Lower Manhattan when they were rebuilding, that sense of responsibility, even if you were the construction workers, you know, on the steel, you know, up, you know, 75 stories up, you did this not because it was a job, but you did it because you wanted to rebuild because it was the right thing to do for the city and the country.
1: Yeah, so as someone so deeply involved in the redevelopment, do you have any ideas of what that could look like in 5-10 years and looking at Lower Manhattan?
4: Yeah, you know, we're seeing more and more conversions of older office buildings into more residential, right? So it's really becoming a beacon of where young professionals are living in a very diverse economy where you have tech, finance, media, all have offices down there. And the lifestyle gets better and better, right? With the more people, there's the more restaurants, there's the more engagement, there's more energy. And you know, I think we're seeing a whole nother wave of new development in Lower Manhattan.
1: Now, let's go back for a moment to the memorial and the museum. When people walk through, is there one specific exhibit or artifact that you think strikes people in general, visitors, the most when they leave?
4: The experience itself is a mosaic of exhibits that holistically give people a sense of feeling, a sense of enlightenment when you leave, a sense of encouragement, a sense of resiliency of being able to live through this and watch it come back together. And also it gives you a sense to, you know, what it means to be an American, right? That you know, there's a new exhibit that we've just opened, that will be open actually September 12th, but just this is now to the public. It's called In Their Honor, 25 years of 9/11-inspired service. And it's about the people that came together, you know, after 9/11 and during the horrific day to provide service. And whether that was the people that were running towards and trying to rescue people, whether it was the people that helped get the site prepared and for the building, whether it was the people that have now educated others about it or helped family members through it, we're just trying to really demonstrate that you can give service. And to the points we've discussed, yeah, in today's world, you know, 9/12 really is a real important example of, you know, how as a community that could be so divisive, how important it is to know when things get tough, we come together. And that's what Americans been all about throughout our entire history. And that's why I never bet against New York. I never bet against America.
1: So I want to take you back to that day and to some of the memories and stories that you've heard of that day, being so entrenched in all of this and having such a big hand in the memorial and the museum. Is there one story, is there one moment that you think back on the most?
4: I'll give you one personal moment for me, which was after watching the planes and what was happening down there and the buildings collapse. I began the exodus uptown with a lot of others that were leaving Lower Manhattan at the time. And I'll never forget, there was, you know, F-15s flying over the city. And there was this one woman that was standing in the middle of the avenue looking down where the World Trade Center used to be. And she was screaming, "Daddy, Daddy, Daddy." And these two strangers just came and cuddled her like she was their own daughter, right? And then, and you looked at that moment, you looked at everyone together, and you realized that no matter who you were no longer a stranger, right? We were in this together. We were a community, and we were going to do whatever we needed to do to get everyone through the difficult day that we had and the difficult rebuilding period we had to go through.
1: Well, thank you for your time and all of the rebuilding effort that you have put in, and we appreciate you breaking it down for us today.
4: Thank you so much. I appreciate it.
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14: Next. Hey, Alfie, what can I get for you?
15: Hey, Nora, just a nice latte, please. 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
14: Not bad, thanks. Mainly working here. You?
15: Me? Well, I was battling gods in the afterlife realm, and after lunch, I fought mercenaries. Ooh, could I get oat milk with that latte, please?
14: Yeah, of course.
15: 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So a pretty chill weekend. Oh, and I'll grab an almond croissant too.
14: Wait, what? 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
21: Treasury Secretary Scott Bessent touting President Trump's economic achievements.
22: The private sector has added over a million jobs. U.S. manufacturing is roaring back at its fastest pace in years.
21: It's the one-year anniversary of the assassination of conservative activist Charlie Kirk. Thousands expected to attend TPUSA's memorial event tonight at the Utah University where he was killed. 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

0: This is the Fox News Rundown. 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
1: Let's start with the opener of the NFL's regular season, and it turned out to be a pretty exciting game. A 13-10 win for Seattle over New England. Drake May with a late interception, his third of the night. Injuries, however, Sam Darnold left with a bad hip. A.J. Brown left with a bad ankle. But again, 13-10, the Seahawks beat the Patriots. Meanwhile, game number two is Thursday night, 8:35 p.m. Eastern time. It is the 49ers and Rams from Australia. Sad news from the world of hockey. Barry Melrose has passed away after a lengthy battle with Parkinson's. The former coach and broadcaster was just 70 years old. That's sports on the Fox News Rundown. Jay Berman, Fox News.
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3: How good's Oklahoma? You're going there. Big Noon will be there. What do you see in that?
4: I really like their coach, Venerables. I coached against him. I think he's one of the finest defensive coaches I've ever gone against. I think they struggled early in his career, but, you know, your first job's Oklahoma. And you're following Stoops and Lincoln Riley, and then all of a sudden, man, it's on you. But I think they're really playing well. I love their quarterback. I'm going to do a segment on him, John Mateer. He's a little baby Tebow. I mean, I call him the money player because in money down, and a guy on their staff called him that actually too. Third down, fourth down in red zone, Mateer is your guy. And I think Oklahoma's really good. I think they're a playoff team.
5: For Outkick's Don't At Me, I'm Dan Dokich, and this is Fox News Rundown.
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11: Morning. How was the weekend?
12: Great. Battled gods, stopped an international cartel threat, then spent Sunday fighting supervillains. So, pretty calm, to be honest.
11: Wait, that happened?
12: It happens on PS5.
13: PlayStation.
14: Scary, difficult, horrific things that I, along with nearly 3,000 other people, witnessed. It was the middle of the day. It was sunny. It was hot. I was standing over on the shade. I had family members in the sun watching. My eyes were trained on Charlie Kirk as it happened. And then a shot rang out. It was loud. I can still hear it in my own head. I can kind of feel the emotion of that moment. And I saw him take that bullet. And it was horrific. The whole crowd just instantly hit the deck. Many of them were already sitting, but they crouched down even lower. And then a few moments later, people started screaming. And then a few more moments, people started running. You didn't know if it was the first of 50 shots. You just did not know. Nobody could tell quite where it was coming from, but it was clear that Charlie was hit and the scramble was on. And there was a hesitation in my own step trying to figure out, where do I go? Because you don't want to be led into something else that might be a bigger ambush. I got on the phone to call my family who were there, telling them just run, get out of there, get to the car, and not only get to the car, but then leave. And it was an emotional time, and I hope we never forget. It's the time of remembering 9/11, but 9/10, The assassination of Charlie Kirk was also a horrific event. He was one of the great leaders of the conservative movement, could articulate a message, and really, I think his lasting message will be so many things, but one of which was, we may disagree, but if we can't talk, then violence is the consequence. And unfortunately, somebody used the violence to take out that amazing voice who just wanted to make the country better, wanted to live the American dream, to build families, to go on a religious journey where people can believe in something bigger. These were all good, positive messages. So as we are here today on September 10th, I think it's also important to remember Charlie Kirk and that assassination. May God bless him and his family. I'm Jason Chaffetz, Fox News contributor and host of the Jason in the House podcast.
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32: Presidency. And President Trump closed out night one with an hour and 45-minute speech in Dallas, Texas. 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
33: Midterm elections often see lower turnout due to no presidential race, and that could be damaging, President Trump tells supporters.
34: So I'm asking you
1: to pretend that I'm on the ballot. I'm on the ballot.
33: Speaking Wednesday at the Republicans' midterm convention, he says without heavy turnout by Republicans, Democrats could win the Congress back, and that means undoing things like tax cuts and border control.
1: We are never going back to where we were just 2 years ago when our country was an embarrassment.
32: The president also promised if Republicans keep control of the House and Senate in the elections, he'll pay every adult citizen in the U.S. a Trump dividend of $5,000. The president also suggested the Iran conflict may not end before the elections, and gas prices are up another nickel today. AAA's national average for regular $4.27 per gallon. Diesel hit a new record high of $5.97.
2: Iran-backed Houthi rebels in Yemen are getting closer to control over a key maritime trade route, the Bab el-Mandeb Strait. It's where ships enter or leave the Red Sea close to the Suez Canal. The Houthis have exchanged strikes with Saudi Arabia in recent days.
32: That's Fox's Jonathan Savage. In Rhode Island, a Democratic senator fended off challenges from progressive candidates, winning the Democratic primary, Jack Reed. But Rhode Island's Governor Dan McKee lost, the first governor in any state to be primaried out in 8 years. Helena Foulkes beat McKee.
3: I know a lot of people are worn out by politics right now, and who can blame them?
32: Foulkes will face Republican Aaron Gukian in November.
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7: We're still here. We're still loud. We're still mobilizing, especially on college campuses where it matters so, so much to our generation.
32: Kirk's accused killer could face the death penalty at trial. Tomorrow will mark 25 years since the September 11th terror attacks that killed nearly 3,000 people. Even more have died since of 9/11-related illnesses in New York City. First responders like firefighters and police.
8: 23 members of the NYPD were killed that day. Department Chaplain A.R. Bernard.

0: supporters to vote in November as if he's on the ballot. That's getting directly to the point. And in fact, he probably is. Because if the Democrats get control of the House and the Senate, that will end Trump's reign. Here's how the president said it.
1: So I'm asking you to pretend that I'm on the ballot. I'm on the ballot. Just one more time.
0: The president said he expects an end to things in Iran after the midterm elections. Obviously, the president was aiming for before the midterm elections. And we've heard this before. But last night they heard it again.
1: The war will be over very shortly after the election. They're hanging out for dear life, hoping that we lose so they can deal with dumb, weak Democrats and they can have their nuclear bomb.
0: Obviously, it was very partisan. Trump discussed his dealings with Canada, which have been a little rough as of late.
1: Because, you know, Lake Ontario, we're going to call that now Lake America. You know? Although maybe it's going to work out. Canada very much wants to make a deal. They're dying to make a deal. But it's going to be called Lake America.
0: Trump joked about renaming the Strait of Hormuz when this is all over.
1: The Hormuz Strait. We should call it the Trump Strait. I should get something out of it. The Trump Strait.
0: He also discussed what he called Trump dividends. This may be the most important sound of the night.
1: But we're making a fortune. So if the Republicans win, you win with us and you get $5,000. It will be called the Trump dividend. We'll call it the Trump dividend.
0: These are one of those moments where, and I understand that we play us versus them. I get it. I get the matrix, quite frankly. But this is one of those things. If a Democrat was president and they started having midterm conventions, what do you think talk radio would be saying? And if that candidate promised each individual voter $5,000 if their party wins, what might conservative talk radio be saying about it? And what will they today? Elections are job interviews. And we're the employer. And they are the public servants. If you're an incumbent, you're going to be judged on your job performance, just as the three of us will sit down this year multiple times and be evaluated by our superiors. And they will decide what changes need to be made or if we'll continue in this position. Now, for the president, I don't need your emails. I know what his intent was with tariffs, but he led this second term with tariffs, making it a priority. Most of that revenue has not been realized at all. And we sit now, weeks ahead of a midterm election, in a tariff war with a friendly neighbor at a time where there's not a lot of wiggle room in people's budgets. And the reminder that perception is always reality. We sit weeks before a midterm election with a war that's lingering only because they were given the opportunity to linger in an agreement negotiation that didn't need to be. You will not be allowed to have a nuclear weapon. See how they're all under rubble? See how your scientists are all dead? Do it again, and I suspect the next president will do the same. And be gone. Be gone in days. And if they disrupt the strait, do whatever it takes to secure it. That's it. Now we're days before the midterm. It feels like a forever war. Not to mention the even more forever war with Russia and Ukraine lingers. Gas is at $100 a barrel. People thinking the economy's not so well. His and approval ratings are at an all-time low, and they're doing an unprecedented midterm convention, whatever that is.

0: And what's the president basically saying? Oh, the war will be over. They're hanging on, but it'll be over after the midterms. It needed to be over before the midterms. Oh, the tariffs? They're boosting America.
1: Tariffs are my favorite word. It's going to make America rich. It's making us much richer than we ever thought, but we're taking in trillions of dollars. Okay.
0: Vote for us. You'll get $5,000.
1: But we're making a fortune. So if the Republicans win, you win with us and you get $5,000. It will be called the Trump dividend. We'll call it the Trump dividend.
0: I mean, by definition, to be news, it needs to be something new. There really wasn't anything new. I'll tell you what was new. A Democrat United States Senator recording a video to air during this convention. John Fetterman, listen.
2: A paid room of Republicans in Dallas. Yes, I'm Senator John Fetterman, Pennsylvania. Yes, I'm a Democrat. Why am I here talking to you today? Because, well, I'm a common sense Democrat. I'm always going to stand with America. I'm always going to reject the extremes and socialism and that anti-American way of life. Dave McCormick is the kind of senator that gets the job done, and he's going to fight for Pennsylvania. I'm proud to count him as my friend. Right back over my shoulder, that's the iconic U.S. Steel Mill. And that's exactly the kind of thing that will work together and will work with President Trump to fight and defend the steel way of life right here in the Steel Valley. I have this opportunity to introduce this great American, a great senator. And yes, he's in a different party, but I'm proud to count him as my great friend. So for everybody in Dallas, I'm here to introduce Dave McCormick.
0: I mean, I thought that was a good moment. At a time of such great division, this is not gridlock now, this is dysfunction. To have a known Democrat senator introduce an opposing party senator speaking at an unheard of, first ever midterm convention. That was news. The rest was more narrative. And I think in a world where if it was all switched, how might you be viewing this? What if a Republican senator introduced you? They'd all be on the radio today calling them traitors. And I'm sure that's what the left is going to do with Fetterman. And they'd be all on the air saying, what are you doing having a midterm convention? There's no such thing. And now you're promising people $5,000 if you win? Isn't this bribery? Yesterday, we talked a lot about timing is everything. And you knew what the NFL schedule was. You know it's still the most popular sport. Heck, it's like Hunger Games. We don't even care that they're killing themselves. Why would you schedule this convention on the opening night of NFL football? And then your second night is another NFL game. What bad timing? Well, having perused the footage, it may in fact have been perfect timing. My opinion is the less it saw this, probably the better, because it looks like more of the same. And no one is ever going to honestly cover this because they wouldn't dare not play the shirts and skins game properly. So I just ask you the question, what if it was the other party doing a first ever midterm convention? What might you be thinking and saying? What if it was another president offering everybody $5,000? If their party wins. I just wonder. Maybe we'll make that our talk back of the day. Well, it is halftime, I guess, of this convention. So to cover it, our White House correspondent John Decker is in Dallas. He was there last night for the president's speech. He'd be there again tonight for the president's next speech. I mean, the president is really doing rallies with other people in between, and then we make it look like a convention. But we'll see what John Decker is feeling about how things went and how they must go tonight. And because of it's halftime, I thought we would go into the locker room. Is there such a thing as Thursday with 47? Well, if they can create a midterm convention, we can create Thursday with 47. DC is going to be long as well. Finally, somebody other than us discussed the birth crisis in America. This time it was an op-ed piece in the Washington Post. After feeding the very narratives that caused this birthing crisis, wait to hear what they think is going to solve it. David Bonson is going to be joining us. Tomorrow is the 25th anniversary of 9/11. We're going to talk a little bit about the economic significance of the 9/11 targets, literally and symbolically. And what did they achieve? Rory's going to be looking at the new housing listings. They're jumping as supply hits a six-year high, as well as Apple and its new CEO have rolled out all the new gadgets and all the new tweaks. Their big reveal. We'll recap it with Rory O'Neill. You miss a little, you'll miss a lot, and we will miss you. Good morning. When police were searching the car of a man who assassinated a Minnesota lawmaker and her husband in their house, they found a notebook in the car. And inside were a handwritten list of 11 websites. Now, I don't know what you think the websites would be. Guns, body removal, or how to get away with murder. 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Because the next time a stranger searches your name, I want them to find nothing. 21 minutes after the hour, one chance to live this Thursday, September the 10th, year of our Lord, 2026. It'll never, ever happen again. That makes it special. We got to understand it together because we're all in this together. This is your day. This is your morning show.
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10: 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Hey, Alfie, what can I get for you?
11: Hey, Nora, just a nice latte, please. 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
10: 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Mainly working here. You?
11: Me? 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Ooh, could I get oat milk with that latte, please?
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11: 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Oh, and I'll grab an almond croissant, too.
10: Wait, what? 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
21: The 31-year-old left behind a wife, Erica Kirk, now CEO of his Turning Point USA organization, and their two young children. Reflecting on this week's anniversary in an essay for the New York Times, Erica Kirk noted that the grief is there always, but said she's learning that mourning and living life at the same time are part of the rhythm of grief. President Trump mourned Charlie Kirk's passing at the time, calling the incident a dark moment for America and saying his voice had now become bigger and grander than ever before. Tyler Robinson, the man charged with Kirk's murder, has pleaded not guilty. I'm Mark Mayfield.
0: I couldn't agree with the president more on that point. There is a void, an absence of that kind of critical thinking and effective communication, and doing it in a way, his response to being hated was flawless. Somebody's got to fill that void. The influence he was having on young indoctrinated minds on campuses, on TikTok and so on, that has to be filled. But as with the teachings of Jesus, that grain falls to the ground. He got a lot more exposure than he would have got on individual campuses. So he's still making an impact, but it's obviously big shoes to fill that haven't been filled yet. A pair of incumbents will not be filling their own shoes after Wednesday's Rhode Island primary elections.
1: Reports say incumbent Governor Dan McKee and the mayor of the state's largest city, Providence Mayor Brett Smiley, both lost their respective Democratic primaries. McKee lost to former CVS executive Helena Folks, whom he beat in a five-way primary 4 years ago, while Mayor Smiley lost to Democratic Socialist State Representative David Morales. I'm Scott Carr.
0: Styx is announcing a new run of headline concerts.
2: Is it any wonder I got too much time on my hands, taking away with my sanity?
21: After wrapping up a string of dates in Chicago, the band will begin another outing October the 2nd in Selbyville, Delaware. They'll hit several states, including Minnesota, California, and Florida, before wrapping up February the 23rd in Stamford, Connecticut. More information is available on the Styx official website. I'm Mark Mayfield.
0: Today we're celebrating the invention of the ready-to-heat-and-eat meal. From the 50s, some of you may be eating them today.
22: It's National TV Dinner Day, invented by the Swanson Company back in 1953. They revolutionized dinner in front of the television with a complete Thanksgiving meal in a sectioned aluminum tray, frozen and heated in the oven. Now the term has expanded to include any meal you can quickly cook from frozen and eat anywhere. And we're in. It's a $93 billion industry that a YouGov survey says 63% of us do on the regular. I'm Bree Tennis.
0: Jackson Smith Njigbo, 122 yards and a touchdown. Seahawks beat the Patriots 13-10 to kick off the NFL season tonight. 49ers and Rams on Netflix at 7:30. Birthdays today. Actor Colin Firth is 66. Hall of Fame pitcher, the big unit, Randy Johnson, 63. And 1983 U.S. Open winner Larry Nelson is 79. If it's your birthday, happy birthday. So glad you were born.
23: This is Uncle Billy, a Middle Tennessee truck driver. 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
32: President Trump may not be on the ballot in November, but his policies certainly are. The president touted what he says are his administration's wins, from tax cuts, border security, to a deal with pharmaceutical manufacturers to lower prescription drug prices. He cast Democrats as extreme and warned what could happen should they win control of Congress.
31: Rhode Island voters deliver a pink slip to Governor Dan McKee, backing his challenger Helena Folks. She wins a Democratic primary, faces Republican Aaron Gukian this fall. 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
33: Authorities say an intruder is dead following a confrontation with a Birmingham homeowner. Police say a man was trying to break into a home when he was gunned down. Officer Darrell Freeman says the burglar was taken to the hospital where he was pronounced dead.
34: Right now, there is no one in custody.
3: Our detectives are doing everything that they can to figure out all available information.
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11: In 2005, investigators in Palm Beach, Florida, began uncovering a dark secret.
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11: There was a wealthy man in Palm Beach who was offering young girls a way to make money. That man was Jeffrey Epstein, and he had set up a system designed to bring him underage girls. Local police and the federal government would investigate and, by their count, find dozens of victims. Epstein would become one of the world's most infamous predators, a man who could have faced decades in prison but served just 13 months in his own wing of a county jail.
14: Why would you cut this deal with Jeffrey Epstein?
11: Epstein's abuse would span years and cross state lines.
15: New York, Palm Beach, New Mexico, Paris, Virgin Islands, and each one of those residences is an alleged crime scene.
11: I'm ABC's Mark Remillard, and with a team of journalists from the ABC News Investigative Unit, we've traveled around the country to look at Jeffrey Epstein and the allegations of his horrifying abuse, to hear from the girls who suffered it, who are now women fighting to recover from it. Truth and Lies, Jeffrey Epstein.
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0: 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Can't have your morning show without your voice. Donna's in Philadelphia this morning.
30: Well, good morning. Well, good morning, Jeffrey, Red, Mikey. Mikey, I got a question. I've been hearing reports that these tariffs are driving companies back to the United States. Could this be the positive to the negative? Low IQ by Mississippi.
0: Reshoring has been an initiative. There's been some 8,100 unique companies that have reshored multiple products and operations, 5,000 plus individual companies. In 2026 alone, 36% of the U.S. manufacturers survey had reshored, were actively engaged in additional restoring. Now, this ended up from about 2010 to 2024, which is obviously got one first term of Trump in there, but brings you to the conclusion of the Biden term. 1.7 million jobs were actually filed. So again, look, I love to play shirts and skins because it's easy, just like you. This has been an initiative of the United States for a long time. Did it need this tariff war in order to ramp that up? And has it ramped up that much? The answer is yes. In some cases, Apple increased its commitment, $600 billion. Eli Lilly, $27 billion. Hyundai, $21 billion. There's been several companies that have made commitments that could pay off and really further the direction. What we said from the beginning, from a political standpoint, this is a long-term play. It's a long-term play that has already begun. I think Donald Trump gets in these positions because he doesn't trust his successors, and rightfully so to some degree. But you can only control the days and hours that you're president. Iran is another great example. You showed future presidents how to deal with Iran. They're a threat to the world. They cannot allow to have a weapon to carry out their threats. When they get close, you bomb them back into the Stone Age, which in their case would take them at least a decade to become a threat again. And you just move on. The next president is less likely to do what Donald Trump smartly did the first week because what he's done since. The next president is going to be less likely to address this reshoring based on how the president created a tariff war. But like a lot of things with the president, Bob, it's how he explains it. You leave the open door for people to use the narrative against you in the short term. It drives up cost of living and it hurts businesses. In the long run, it builds an economy and jobs that has been destroyed. But no matter how you cut it, because look how fun it was for me to explain it, politically, it's a tough sell. And that is happening right now before a midterm. Just like oil is at $100 right now before a midterm. Telling people at a quote-unquote convention, the war will end shortly after the midterms and I'll give you $5,000. Now we're talking a whole different ball of wax, right? Nobody's missing what's smart about this, what I have led with this, what I've explained it this way. Maybe not. Can I get down in Philadelphia?
1: Trump's voter base is going to stay home this November if he continues to talk about his vanity projects. Good morning from Philadelphia.
0: Well, that's certainly your opinion, Don. I pray not. I guess I'll cut to the chase this way. Was this a Republican convention last night? Is there such a thing as a midterm convention? There's no convention business. But if it's a Republican Party convention, was it or was it a MAGA convention? And are they the same? I think in some ways they kind of are, and in other ways they're not, depending on the presentation. And based on the presentation that I've seen, that was a MAGA convention. And maybe that's what they're trying to address, what you're fearing. I still plan to show up and vote, but it didn't move me. And there were several moments of disgust. Rogers in Sacramento.
2: Morning, Michael. This may be the first midterm convention for the Republicans, but the Democrats have done similar things. I think like 78, 82, maybe even another one, 70s, 80s, somewhere in there. They might have called it a conference, but it was a midterm convention. When you look it up, Wikipedia even calls it that. So it may be the Republicans' first time, but the Democrats have done similar things.
0: A again, there is no convention business. There are no delegates being awarded. There are no candidates being chosen. There is no platform being voted on. It's just not a convention. We don't need more partisan campaigning. We need statesmen and we need leadership. Again, this falls under, if this was reversed, if Kamala Harris had won and the Democrats were holding a midterm convention to try to avoid the backlash of checks and balances, what would conservative radio be saying? Or what if Kamala Harris offered everybody $5,000 if they just vote Democrat?
18: But we're making a fortune. So if the Republicans win, you win with us and you get $5,000. It will be called the Trump dividend. We'll call it the Trump dividend.
0: And they were calling it the Kamala dividend. I don't think you'd be handling it the same. I'm just saying. Big John's in Poughkeepsie. Do we have a backdoor cover?
19: So a coach on the 49ers missed his birthday while flying to Australia. When they left Wednesday night, they had to cross the international dateline that totally skipped over September 3rd, and he missed his 50th birthday arriving on the 4th.
1: Wow.
0: I've heard of leap year, but that's, wow, that's a lot to give up for a game. All right, if you're just waking up 42 minutes after the hour, keep those talkbacks coming, and you can also email Michael D at iHeartMedia.com. Well, President Trump is telling supporters that although his name is not on the November ballot, you should vote like it is.
20: Republicans gathered Wednesday in Dallas for the party's first midterm convention, an event built to spotlight Trump in the final stretch of the election cycle. Trump acknowledged the historical challenge facing the party that controls the White House during midterms, declaring, "We are going to change that." He also repeated familiar themes like border security, tax cuts, and energy production, and even promised $5,000 dividend checks for adults if Republicans retain Congress, without explaining how the plan would be funded. I'm Mark Mayfield.
0: Oh, that little thing. Hawaii Governor Josh Green has gotten a firsthand look at the devastation left behind by Hurricane Lowell.
21: Thousands are still without power on Kauai, and Green says most isolated areas of the island could wait up to a month for their electricity to be restored. The state's ready to provide hotel rooms or vacation rental spaces for residents who have to wait for power. According to the governor, repairing damage from the storm will cost over $400 million. To offset those costs, he's contacted the White House and FEMA to expedite a disaster declaration, which usually covers about 75% of the costs. I'm Tammy Trujillo.
0: Well, Apple fans will soon be able to get their hands on the company's first ever foldable iPhone. Matt Mattinson was there and has more.
22: During the Surprise and Shine event, the new iPhone Duo was showcased, with Apple CEO John Turner saying a larger display opens up entirely new possibilities.
23: Now, at the same time, you'd still want it to fit in your pocket and in the palm of your hand. And we think the best way to achieve that is with a foldable design.
22: It'll cost about $2,000 and will be available to pre-order starting October 16th. Apple also debuted the iPhone 18 Pro and Pro Max, which will hit shelves September 18th. I'm Matt Mattinson.
0: You know, every year they come out with new things and I go, well, that's not that different. That's not that different. That's just a different way of doing the same thing. But with that, what he just described is different. I don't know about anybody else, but I do 99% of my work right on my phone. I pay bills on my phone. I do show prep on my phone.
1: Yep.
0: I read things live on the air on my phone. I plot the next day's show on my phone. I mean, if I could have something that could fold out bigger and yet still get into my pocket.
1: Oh, absolutely.
0: Now you'd be onto something, wouldn't you?
1: I can get high score in all my games.
0: That would be, just in case, well, I know she listens. Our boss, Julie.
1: Yeah.
0: Talbot is listening. That would be a wonderful Christmas stocking stuffer for all of us.
1: Love you, Julie.
0: Notice I went to Julie, not Annie. Annie would say, shut up, get to work, boys.
1: Get to work.
0: Well, I start by saying, what could they possibly announce that would get me to watch Saturday Night Live again? Well, sorry, we repent. Maybe, but not the name of the 52nd season hosts. Jalen Brunson will host the season premiere on September 26th. That'll be followed by Dakota Johnson. Has Dakota Johnson done anything since, what was the creepy sex trilogy? Something Shade of Gray or
1: Oh,
0: Whiter Shade of Pale?
1: No, Shades of Gray.
0: I don't know what it was. Bunch of housewives are reading that. And I'm like, gosh, like reading them.
3: 50 Shades of Grey.
0: 50 Shades of Grey. Wasn't that Dakota Johnson? Yeah. But has she done anything since then? I'm not aware of. She'll host the second week. Shane Gillis. I have no idea who that is. Somebody help me. He will host for a third time on October 10th. And Halloween Shane is going to feature.
3: Did you say Shane Gillis?
0: Yeah, who's Shane Gillis?
3: Shane Gillis is a comedian. He's making the podcast circuit right now. But at one time, he was hired by SNL. And due to his, right-leaning views, he was let go from SNL.
0: Oh, so maybe they are trying to repent. No. All right. I mean, Dakota Johnson hasn't done anything since 50 Shades of White or Shade of Pale, whatever the heck that was. A basketball player and now I don't know. And then I don't even know who this is. Halloween special is going to feature Indy Navarrete.
3: Not heard that one.
0: I mean, these all look like better nights to have held the Republican midterm convention instead of being against the NFL. Faster might mean slower to death. A new study out of Australia shows that walking at a faster pace can make up for the slower step count when it comes to the risk of early death.
20: Researchers at Monash University and the University of Sydney looked at the intensity of the steps in a study of about 65,000 middle-aged adults. The study concluded the chances of early death were a lot lower, with those doing 5,000 to 7,500 daily steps at a lower stepping pace. However, the risk of early death was also lowered about the same in those doing under 5,000 daily steps, but at a higher stepping pace. I'm Mark Mayfield.
0: Jason Smith Najigbo, 122 yards and a touchdown. Seahawks came back to win it in the second half over the Patriots 13-10 last night. Tonight we have the 49ers and the Rams. No birthday for the coach, but kickoff 7:35 on Netflix. We do have college football tonight. Oh, Nina, we got some college football. The Miami Hurricanes, because you can't have enough heat and humidity and pads and helmets. It'll be Florida, A&M, and Miami, the Hurricane, tonight on ESPN. Baseball, Tigers 7-2 over the Twins. A's shut out the Jays 2-0. Cardinals lost 7-6 to the Giants. Hate that. Guardians lost 9-5. They got dollied by the O's. Phillies outslugged the Astros 11-7. I'm going to keep doing that till it sticks. Rays 7-2 over the Braves. D-backs lost 5-2 to the Royals. And the Dodgers pounded the Reds with a pair of touchdowns, 14-1. Birthdays today, actor Colin Firth is 66, the big unit. Hall of Fame pitcher Randy Johnson, 63. And 1983 U.S. Open winner Larry Nelson, golfing great, 79. If it's your birthday, happy birthday. We're so glad you were born. And that's your top five stories of the day. All right, gold and silver recently soared to record highs. Then it pulled back a little. So are precious metals still a good buy? Well, major banks think so. They're forecasting even higher prices ahead. And why? Well, we're $40+ trillion in debt. We have a declining dollar, inflation that keeps shrinking our savings. Even with corrections along the way, gold remains historically a hedge for wealth protection. That's why Morgan Stanley ditched the 60-40 stock-to-bond portfolio ratio. They're recommending up to 20% now in precious metals. 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Quick peek at some of our sounds of the day. Then Rory O'Neill with the latest on Apple's new gadgets. And finally, somebody acknowledging the birth crisis in America. It's an op-ed piece in the Washington Post. And wait till you hear how they think you solve it. Our senior contributor, David Zanotti, will break that down for us as well. All straight ahead as your Thursday, September 10th, 26th gets underway. This is your day. This is your morning show.
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0: Time of the Republican convention in Dallas. We'll visit with 47 in the third hour. I did want to, without all the formal fanfare, I thought one of the, if news is defined by new, this would qualify. Democrat Senator John Fetterman introducing a Republican senator at a Republican convention. Here's how it sounded.
31: A big room of Republicans in Dallas. Yes, I'm Senator John Fetterman, Pennsylvania. Yes, I'm a Democrat. Why am I here talking to you today? Because, well, I'm a common sense Democrat. I'm always going to stand with America. I'm always going to reject the extremes and socialism and that anti-American way of life. Dave McCormick is the kind of senator that gets the job done.
0: And he goes on to introduce him. The president, of course, was most of the talking in length and substance. Here he is addressing the first ever Republican midterm convention last night.
32: Our party is really based on a thing called common sense. It's all common sense. It's all common sense. But these are people who do not care if your country is invaded by illegal immigrants, if your home is burglarized, If your parks and city streets are turned to filth and squalor and debt, if your loved ones are pushed in front of a subway train in New York City or stabbed in the middle of a field in any state you want to pick, they don't care because they hate our country. And they are Democrats. And they're very, very wrong.
0: It was Shirts and Skins. The big sound came from a Talrico interview. And Brooke Taylor asked some tough questions and got some very revealing flip-flops. I mean answers from Talrico. Listen.
1: During the 2021 hearing, you said
10: modern science obviously recognizes that there are many more than two biological sexes. In fact, there are six.
1: Do you still believe that?
10: No. I've missed the mark on some of my past statements. I will be the first to admit it. What I meant is that there are two sexes, and then there's a small percentage of people with genetic abnormalities. I obviously didn't say it correctly. There are not six sexes. There are two. And I think the reason that politicians in that convention center across the street want to talk about six sexes is because they don't want to talk about $6 diesel.
1: Just to nail it down here, standing with me, you can confidently say there are two sexes, a man and a woman.
10: Absolutely.
0: That's a flip-flop. We all know what the Democrat narrative was. They were on the woke bandwagon. It wasn't talking about the 1% of genetic anomalies. Donald Trump addressed his flip-flopping this way.
32: He was also somebody that hated eating meat. But he ran a campaign to beat meat. He called it beat meat. I don't know what the hell he meant by that. These people are going to tell me, what the hell is he? Wants to beat meat? But it was bad for his image, so he started eating meat. And he recently, it's getting worse. I'm getting myself in trouble. It's getting worse.
0: And I was worried about having Thursday with 47. I think there was a Wednesday with 47 last night. All right, 58 minutes after the hour. That's your abbreviated sounds of the day. Rory O'Neill with Apple's latest gadgets and DZ on the birthing crisis in America when your morning show continues next.
11: Hello, everyone. It's John Michael Higgins from America Says. 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
12: Next. 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
5: Most areas stay dry again today. Lots of sunshine, highs around 95. Just a few isolated afternoon storms. The rain chance 20%. Winds out of the southeast at 4 to 8. Lows in the 70s tonight. A first alert for increasing showers and storms tomorrow afternoon. Highs around 92. A 60% chance for rain. Also a chance for scattered showers and storms tomorrow night and Saturday. I'm WBRC First Alert Chief Meteorologist Wes Wyatt on your side.
6: Right now, it's 72 degrees at Birmingham's News Traffic and Weather Station. 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
8: Update from Fox News in just a minute, but first, we lead local. Here's Leah Brandon.
15: Alabama Republicans are in Dallas for the first ever GOP midterm convention. Jim Faraday has more.
19: Welcome to the first ever midterm convention of any party.
20: Turnout will be key as Republicans campaign to keep control of the House and Senate. Alabama Republican Party Chairman Scott Stahegan says it's important for the GOP to get the team together, get motivated, and get ready for the general election.
21: President Trump has identified the importance of this election with midterms with the House. It's important for Republicans to get out and make sure that we take the House back and we put Speaker Johnson back in the leadership role and make sure we move our country forward.
20: Alabama's delegates include the Republican nominee for governor, Senator Tommy Tuberville, Lieutenant Governor nominee John Wall, and Congressman and U.S. Senate nominee Barry Moore. I'm Jim Faraday.
15: The case of a Hoover woman accused in the drowning death of an elderly woman is headed to a grand jury. Anastasia Sudarsana is charged with murder in the death of 70-year-old Terry Walker Zuniga. A judge has denied bond for Sudarsana. And the hot weather at Alabama football's home opener kept the paramedics very busy. The university says there were more than 20 heat-related EMS calls inside Bryant-Denny Stadium. One person was transported from the stadium due to the heat. Chris Holloway is the EMS chief for the Tuscaloosa Fire Department. He says it responded to more than 100 calls overall inside the stadium.
22: About an hour or two there, it was just back-to-back call until we finally got caught up. We did a really good job of working together and getting people out of the first aid room in a timely fashion, getting the ones transported that needed to be transported out in a timely fashion.
15: The university says the heat index inside the stadium Saturday reached 106. I'm Leah Brandon. And this is Alabama's Morning News with JT. We lead local. And now Fox News covers the world.
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32: On election night, we're going to prove that America does not belong to those who hate it.
23: President Trump closing out the first night of the GOP's first ever midterm convention in Dallas, adding there's a bonus if Republicans keep control of the House and Senate.
32: You win with us and you get $5,000, it will be called the Trump dividend.
23: He says it'll go to every adult U.S. citizen, but Fox's Madeline Rivera reports.
33: Those $5,000 checks could require congressional approval. The president has previously promised $2,000 tariff dividends, but that plan has not come into fruition as it faces legal, mathematical, and political problems. Affordability, though, is still the number one issue for voters, and President Trump touched on gas prices and the war in Iran.
32: You know, it happens to me all the time. Guys come up, you know, I wish you didn't do the war in Iran. Gasoline's up, blah, blah, blah. And I say, well, let me ask you one question. Can Iran have a nuclear weapon? Absolutely not. Well, then I'm right.
23: Well, the president also suggested the conflict may not end before the elections, and gas prices are up another nickel today. AAA's national average for regular $4.27 now per gallon. Diesel at a record high $5.97. Two disasters in the water.
30: A passenger ferry caught fire off the Philippines coast, leaving five people dead as the search continues for dozens missing. In China, a cargo ship caught fire at a port, killing at least 20 people and five more are missing. Today marks 1 year since Charlie Kirk was assassinated during a speech at Utah Valley University, where tonight there will be a memorial service. Caleb Chilcutt was with Turning Point USA at the university and was with Kirk when he was shot, and tells Fox,
0: "Very appreciative of Charlie Kirk and just the message that he stood for, and I'm just beyond proud that just a year later, we're still able to carry

0: Donald Trump's back again tonight, along with our Vice President, J.D. Vance. We'll have more on that with John Decker, our White House correspondent, coming up at 6:40 this morning. Also on the way, going to check in with Jonathan Savage. She's in London, Israel's prime minister. Going to make a whirlwind visit to New York, despite his feud with the city's mayor there. And we'll have an update on that situation coming up at about 6:20 this morning. Roy O'Neill on the way, our correspondent, following new housing listings, jumping a slightly hitting a six-year high. And that is some good news for buyers. Also, Apple and its new CEO have rolled out some new gadgets just in time for holiday shopping. The big reveal coming up next after traffic and weather together here in just about 3 minutes. Stay with me.
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11: 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Dana White is bringing Power Slaps to Texas for the first time on the campus of Texas Tech University. Two massive title fights headline the card, including slap fighting legend Wolverine. Also on the card is former WWE champion Jake Hager and the debut of former UFC heavyweight Chris Barnett. 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
2: Most areas stay dry again today. Lots of sunshine. Highs around 95. Just a few isolated afternoon storms. The rain chance 20%. Winds out of the southeast at 4 to 8. Lows in the 70s tonight. A first alert for increasing showers and storms tomorrow afternoon. Highs around 92. A 60% chance for rain. Also a chance for scattered showers and storms tomorrow night and Saturday. I'm WVRC First Alert Chief Meteorologist Wes Wyatt on your side.
3: Right now, it's 71 degrees at Birmingham's News Traffic and Weather Station. 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
6: Six 13, Alabama's morning news. I'm JT. Roy O'Neill joins us now, our correspondent, been following what's happening on the housing market, and also a little CEO of Apple rolling out a nice big reveal. We'll find out what that's all about, too. Roy, this is pretty cool. I have noticed this in the last couple of days, that new housing listings are jumping up. That must be good, because that's great for buyers, of course, but it's also good for Republicans. I think it's good for Republicans because these are probably the Democrats that are listing their homes and moving to Spain, like they're following through on their promise if Trump's the president. So bye-bye.
7: I will note that the surge in housing that of where these houses are going up for sale may also be pretty interesting side note here. But as the folks at Redfin report, housing supply hits a six-year high, and that is giving buyers a little bit more power here. San Jose, California, Nashville, Tennessee, Seattle, Washington, Boston, Massachusetts, Warren, Michigan.
6: What are you trying to say, Roy?
7: All the places driving the uptick in houses that are being put up for sale.
6: Imagine California, Washington,
7: Massachusetts.
6: Yeah, Nashville. Well, you know what? If those libs want to get out of those towns, or the Republicans want to get out of those towns, lots of room. Come on, let's go. You know, I'm telling you, let's have a couple of states and just move them, all these crazy socialist attitudes and ideas, into a couple of states. Have a ball, cannibalize yourselves, and just, you know, bring up all kinds of socialist things and run your states how you want to. Get out of our lives. I mean, I'm not surprised to hear those states where we're seeing a lot of movement.
7: Now, just because America is such a series of contradictions, home sales rose the fastest in the country in San Francisco, up 9.5% year over year. So that's where people are buying and moving in to San Francisco.
6: Yeah, well, they've changed that a bit there. I think the mayor did take some bulls by the horn there and said, look, enough of this madness. Yeah, we're going to fix
7: the new mayor. And that may be that may be a leading indicator, right? That it was, we saw the big value drop off, say, a year ago in the last 5 years. And now that the new mayor is in there turning things around, and that's bringing people back in.
6: Gee, imagine that. More success with conservative values and changing what libs were doing to these cities, and a better place to live, and more people excited about it moving in there. Crazy, isn't it? All right, let's talk about what's going on with Apple as we're getting close. I mean, Halloween stuff's been in the stores for weeks now. It won't be long. Well, in fact, I did see, I went to a big warehouse at home the other day, and Christmas stuff has landed. So, holidays, it's time to get ready. And the CEO over there at Apple realizes that. So what's he got for us this year?
7: Right. And he's the brand new CEO. And he was actually working in the hardware division at Apple before he was made CEO. So all these products are sort of his baby, right? He was managing, bringing these to market. Then he became CEO just a few weeks ago. And now he's unveiling the flagship item is this new iPhone Duo. Duo, as in you're going to need Duo $1,000. It's a $2,000 foldable phone from Apple, which is finally catching up with other phone makers like Samsung and introducing the foldable phone. This is about the size of a passport when it's closed. When it's open, it's got a 7.6 6-inch display. It's the thinnest iPhone they've ever made. But at $2,000 and you want it under the Christmas tree, start saving now.
6: Oh, my gosh. You know, I like when they roll things out. But, you know, and there's a section of the public, absolutely, that will jump all over this. And I don't care. I know I just bought a phone 6 months ago, but this is the new one. I got to have the new one. And people will go out and buy these things. I hold on as long as I can. To get right. A new phone. Are you an iPhone guy? Are you an Android?
7: I'm a Samsung. No, I've been a Samsung. I went from BlackBerry to Samsung, and only because I never wanted the different charger that only was available at Apple. So I just always wanted that USB version, and even that's changed. Yeah. But now we're all on the USB-C. But the iPhone 18 Pro is also coming out. So the Duo is $2,000. The 18 Pro, $1,200. The 18 Pro Max, $1,300. Also unveiling the AirPods 5 and the Apple Watch Ultra 4. And the Series 12. I think the Ultra 4 has all these microphones that listen into your conversations, and then it can tell you, like, oh, what did you just talk about? Would you like me to summarize your conversation with JT?
6: Right. Well, I'm telling you, with the new gadgets from Apple, there's going to be a lot of people. If you got three teenagers in your house, good luck with those Christmas presents. Yeah.
7: Speaking of mortgages,
6: right. All right, Roy, thank you so much, buddy. I sure do appreciate you this morning. It's 6:18 now. Alabama's morning news. On the way next, going to be checking with our Fox correspondent in London as Israel's prime minister is going to be making a whirlwind visit to New York. Yeah, despite this feud going on with Mandani there. Unbelievable. I'm going to arrest him. Sure you are. More on this coming up next after we check traffic and weather together here in 3 minutes.
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6: If you're tired of spending your weekends watering, reseeding, and fertilizing a lawn that still won't fill in, let me give you a better idea. Start with great sod. Hey, this is JT, and this...
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12: 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Oh, and I'll grab an almond croissant, too.
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2: Most areas stay dry again today. Lots of sunshine, highs around 95, just a few isolated afternoon storms. The rain chance 20%. Winds out of the southeast at 4 to 8, lows in the 70s tonight. A first alert for increasing showers and storms tomorrow afternoon. Highs around 92, a 60% chance for rain. Also a chance for scattered showers and storms tomorrow night and Saturday. I'm WBRC First Alert Chief Meteorologist Wes Wyatt on your side.
3: Right now, it's 71 degrees at Birmingham's News Traffic and Weather Station. 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
20: That is despite an international criminal court arrest warrant against him. Neither the United States nor Israel is a party to the International Criminal Court. Mayor Mamdani has called Prime Minister Netanyahu a war criminal and says he's not welcome in the city. He's encouraging protests during the Israeli Prime Minister's visit, where, as you say, he will address the UN General Assembly later this month in a whirlwind 24-hour visit to the Big Apple. That's nowhere near enough to see the site.
6: Yeah, I mean, we don't even recognize the International Criminal Court here in this country. And to see Mamdani jump out there and just, you know, say, well, I'll be taking charge here. I mean, it was a joke when he said it. I can't believe. But, you know, they come up with all kinds of crazy ideas in that crazy socialist party that he's a part of. So I've got a big question on the address to the UN here. Obviously, it's going to be talking about what's going on with Gaza and the war with Hamas and, you know, the security there, the situation with Iran. What is he specifically going to be asking for, do you believe?
20: What Benjamin Netanyahu is likely to do is talk about how Israel continues to face threats from Iran and Iran's proxies. He's going to defend Israel's actions, not just against Iran and its proxies, but against Hamas as well, and will probably criticize international institutions like the International Criminal Court and maybe other UN bodies, very possibly UNRWA, the UN Refugee Agency. This will also serve as a message to his audience back home, because he's facing a very important election just less than a month after he speaks to the United Nations. It'll be interesting to see what happens at the UN, because the last time Benjamin Netanyahu there was a walkout by some delegates. That is expected to happen again.
6: Let's talk about that election in October, because this is going to be an important time for him. Where is this, I guess, temperature for Netanyahu in Israel? Are they still probably going to put him back in there overwhelmingly? Will it be tight, or do you believe there could be a change?
20: There could be a change. At times, Benjamin Netanyahu's popularity has been very low. It took an awful long time to get the hostages back out of Gaza, and many Israelis are unhappy with the way that Israel has become increasingly isolated. At the same time, Benjamin Netanyahu still has a lot of support there as well. He's only been able to stay in power after forming coalitions with some parties which are seen as quite extremist, Israeli and Jewish nationalist parties. So he may have to consolidate the right-wing vote. He may have to keep those smaller parties on board as well.
6: You know, I want to get your thoughts on something and maybe how it is there in London. But American Jews and Israeli Jews seem to be different in their political stance. Israeli Jews, obviously conservative, and they're in a huge fight right now for that country. American Jews continue to vote for Democrats that continue to slam Jewish people, anti-Semitic posturing all the time, and pro-Palestinian. So why do you think there's such a split in the Jewish population, although it is swinging a bit here, and American Jews are now starting to see, oh my gosh, you know, this Democratic Party is not supporting us. They're leading the charge you know, with the anti-Semitic behavior. So what is it like there in London, and what are your thoughts on why there is such a big divide between the two different Jewish populations?
20: God, that is a very good question, and may require a thesis to answer properly. I know that here in London, a lot of Jewish people are feeling very worried for their security. Mm-hmm. They're seeing a rise in anti-Semitism, almost a normalization of anti-Semitism in some places, where people feel that they can say what they want.

0: on about Jewish people without fear of reprisal. We've seen arson attacks, some of which allegedly sponsored by a roundabout mean by Iran or Iranian-linked groups. Mm-hmm. We've seen other forms of vandalism and threats and violence against Jewish people. We've seen attacks on synagogues in the UK. Mm-hmm. In terms of how they vote and why, again, that is hard to say. I mean, look, even in Israel, Jewish people, Israelis, are split about Benjamin Netanyahu. This is an election which is on a knife edge. And I think the question there is, how do we keep Israelis safe? And is Benjamin Netanyahu's policy the right way of securing the security of Israelis and Jews around the world?
1: Yeah, very good. Thank you so much. Jonathan Savage, our Fox correspondent in London. Jonathan, we'll do it again soon. Appreciate you, buddy. Have a good day.
0: Take care.
1: Bye-bye. All right, 6:28 now. Alabama's morning news. You know, Democrats that are running for office and that are in office will tell you all day long, anti-Semitism is terrible. But yet they continue to side with the policies that say something different. My thoughts. 6:29. Traffic and weather together. 3 minutes update from Leah Brannon and Fox News, too. And then John Decker's going to join us at 6:40. He's live in Dallas. Night two of the midterm convention with the Republicans. We'll get a preview. Stay with us.
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1: Kirby Ferris with Ferris Riley and Pitt is here in the studio with me. And Kirby, I wanted to give you a minute to talk about your staff and the folks that have been with you for so long.
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7: Next. Hey, Alfie. What can I get for you?
8: Hey, Nora. Just a nice latte, please. 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
7: Not bad, thanks. Mainly working here. You?
8: Me? Well, I was battling gods in the afterlife realm, and after lunch, I fought mercenaries. Ooh, could I get oat milk with that latte, please?
7: Yeah, of course.
8: And then Sunday was mostly fighting supervillains. So a pretty chill weekend. Ooh, and I'll grab an almond croissant, too.
7: Wait, what? That didn't actually happen, right?
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15: Highs around 95, just a few isolated afternoon storms. The rain chance 20%. Winds out of the southeast at 4 to 8, lows in the 70s tonight. A first alert for increasing showers and storms tomorrow afternoon. Highs around 92, a 60% chance for rain. Also a chance for scattered showers and storms tomorrow night and Saturday. I'm WBRC First Alert Chief Meteorologist Wes Wyatt on your side.
3: Right now, it's 71 degrees at Birmingham's News Traffic and Weather Station. 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
1: Got an update for you from Fox News here in just a couple of minutes. But first, we lead local. Here's Leah Brandon.
5: A juvenile is charged with rape at the University of Alabama. UA police say the suspect and victim are acquaintances. The suspect is being held without bond and is under 18 years old, but charged as an adult. Because that suspect is a minor, police are not releasing the name. SEC Commissioner Greg Sankey has sent a revised agenda to SEC presidents and chancellors for the meeting today. The SEC says it's still trying to protect its right to govern its member schools and enforce its rules. The SEC is expected to release more information later today. And a court hearing in a Shelby County man's lawsuit against Alabama Power resumes today. Finn Church is asking a judge to stop the company from using eminent domain to clear trees on his property for a transmission line. The judge heard hours of testimony on the first day of the hearing. I'm Leah Brandon.
16: And this is Alabama's Morning News with JT. We lead local. And now Fox News covers the world.
17: I'm Gianna Gelosi. President Trump spoke at night one of the RNC's midterm convention for nearly 2 hours with a new type of pitch. Keep Republicans in power. Get a $5,000 check.
18: I will issue a dividend to every adult citizen in the United States of America for $5,000.
19: But he warns if Republicans lose this November's congressional elections, the Democrats will work to undo not just his economic policies, but also border control and crime reduction.
17: Fox's Evan Brown, Vice President J.D. Vance keynotes tonight, and today marks the one-year anniversary of the Charlie Kirk assassination.
20: Kirk was well known for his college campus visits and impact on young voters nationwide, opening up the floor to debate while encouraging political participation. His supporters saw his death as a call to action.
17: Fox's Madeline Rivera, America's listening to Fox News.
1: It is 6:34 now. Alabama's Morning News. I'm JT. Up and moving. Here we go on this Thursday, September 10th. Well, last night, the big convention taking place in Dallas, night one. Night two is tonight, and the president will speak again. Yeah, he did great last night. No doubt it was very Trump-esque in that entire arena. Lots and lots of Trump signs and Trump hats. And I mean, it was Donald Trump's night last night and probably will be again tonight. I'm looking forward to talking with John Decker, and he'll join us here in just about 5 or 6 minutes, our White House correspondent. And his thoughts on the preview for tonight is J.D. Vance will be speaking. A number of speakers, obviously about 100 or so over both nights. But tonight, with the vice president speaking, he will obviously address some of what's happening now, how we've done as a country with him and the president back in office. But I also think he's going to probably paint a picture of what it's going to look like after Donald Trump, you know, is out in 2 years and who will lead the Republican Party beyond. So looking forward to catching up with John Decker on this in just about 5 minutes. By the way, speaking of President Trump, he says he had a pretty great conversation with Russia's President Putin. And I believe that Putin wants a deal to end the war in Ukraine. He spoke about the Tuesday phone call while he was talking to reporters yesterday, saying an agreement could happen if Ukrainian President Zelensky also wants one. He blamed the lack of progress largely on the personal hatred between Putin and Zelensky. A lot of emotions flying between those two guys. There's no doubt about that. And according to the Kremlin, our President Trump told Putin that ending the war could lead to fully restored relations between the United States and Russia, and that Trump wants a breakthrough during his presidency to get us back, somewhat better than we are currently right now. The call followed the weekend visits by Trump's envoys, obviously Jared Kushner and Steve Witkoff, who met Putin in Moscow and Zelensky in Kiev as part of the renewed efforts here to get this whole thing settled. But right now, you got to wonder why Putin's talking about all these good things. Oh, we want to end it. Yes, absolutely. Peace, peace, peace. Go ahead and fire some more missiles, Bob. All right, thank you. I'm not sure there's many men named Bob in Russia, but he's throwing missiles at the same time he's on the phone with President Trump saying, yeah, I want peace. Kind of crazy. Well, in addition to what happened last night with the convention, the NFL kicked off. Boy, I'll tell you what, it was a rematch of last year's Super Bowl. Seattle beat New England last night 13-10, but before the game, a moment of silence recognizing 9/11.
0: This weekend marks the 25th anniversary of the terrorist attacks of September 11th, the deadliest in our nation's history. We now ask that you join us in a moment of silence in honor of those affected by the September 11th tragedy.
1: Man, it's just so hard to believe that it's been 25 years. There are a lot of young people that weren't even born yet. And it's just another page in a history book to a lot of people, the young people. But boy, I'll tell you what, it seems so fresh to me. And I know you probably remember where you were when you got the news. I was walking into a radio station. And Rick Burgess came walking down the hall and he said, boy, somebody's going to pay for this. And I said, what are you talking about? And he said, go into the kitchen. And there were about 20 people in the kitchen at the radio station. TV was on. Jaws were dropping everywhere. And we were watching what took place with the towers. Just awful. 6:38 now. Alabama's morning news. All right, an update on traffic and weather together. Coming up next in just about 3 minutes. And we'll check in with John Decker for a preview and a recap. The Republican convention midterms in Dallas next.
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2: Lakeshore Parkway, northbound just after Bessemer Road. I'm Phil Carter in the traffic center.
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4: Most areas stay dry again today. Lots of sunshine, highs around 95. Just a few isolated afternoon storms. The rain chance 20%. Winds out of the southeast at 4 to 8. Lows in the 70s tonight. A first alert for increasing showers and storms tomorrow afternoon. Highs around 92. A 60% chance for rain. Also a chance for scattered showers and storms tomorrow night and Saturday. I'm WBRC First Alert Chief Meteorologist Wes Wyatt on your side.
7: Right now, it's 71 degrees at Birmingham's News Traffic and Weather Station. 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

0: It is 6:43 now. Alabama's morning news. I'm JT. Well, last night, a big surprise visit from John Fetterman at the Republican midterm convention down in Dallas. Oh, yes. John Fetterman, a senator from Pennsylvania who ran and won as a Democrat, is now really starting to show where his true heart is. And I always thought that he was more common sense than most Democrats that are in office right now about what's going on with the country. I know my sister, who is a big Democrat, loved John Fetterman, voted for him, said this guy's going to be unbelievable. Well, I think he's actually turning out to be pretty unbelievable. He has a great relationship with a lot of Republicans in the Senate, including our own Katie Britt. And he is becoming more and more centric. I don't know if he's going to leave the party and run as an independent or if he's coming all the way over to the Republican Party. But last night, he was there, video-wise, I should say. He sent a video from Pittsburgh standing in front of a steel mill. And John Fetterman, I got to tell you, I'm kind of proud of him coming around.
1: Yes, I'm Senator John Fetterman, Pennsylvania. Yes, I'm a Democrat. Why am I here talking to you today? Because, well, I'm a common sense Democrat. I'm always going to stand with America. I'm always going to reject the extremes and socialism and that anti-American way of life. Dave McCormick is the kind of senator that gets the job done, and he's going to fight for Pennsylvania. I'm proud to count him as my friend. Right back over my shoulder, that's the iconic U.S. Steel Mill. And that's exactly the kind of thing that will work together and will work with President Trump to fight and defend the steel way of life right here in the Steel Valley.
0: There we go. And I've been in front of that steel mill myself, being from Pittsburgh. And I think John Fetterman is bringing some common sense that's scaring these Democrats. And boy, are they turning on him now. John Decker joins us now, our White House correspondent. A little recap of all the fun last night in Dallas and a preview of tonight and what's to come. John, welcome in. Thanks for being here.
2: Well, thanks a lot. Good to be with you. The president, of course, was the highlight of the evening. The president making remarks on the first night of the convention, nearly 2 hours in length, and the president making a pledge that if Republicans keep control of both the House and the Senate, every adult in the country would receive a $5,000 dividend check, as the president called it. He called it a Trump dividend. A lot of problems with that campaign pledge, which would cost $1 trillion. One problem is that the president could not do so unilaterally. You need congressional approval for that. Not me saying that. That's Kevin Hassett, the president's economic advisor, saying that. The president does not believe he needs congressional approval. And there's also a problem in the sense that there are a number of Republicans, including the Senate Majority Leader John Thune, who say they want to see any money associated with the tariffs revenue coming into the Treasury to be used to pay down our debt first and foremost before any kind of tariff rebate check goes out to the American public.
0: Yeah, John Fetterman obviously was a big surprise last night. What was your take on that and how he's positioned himself now showing up at the convention like this? Because Democrats, I mean, they're starting to bring out all this stuff about, you know, past text messaging. He denies all the negative stuff that's coming at him. But this Democratic Party has turned on him.
2: Well, look, you know, John Fetterman was lucky to be elected in the first place. He's going up against a very weak Republican candidate, Dr. Oz. Dr. Oz lost that Senate race. So you could argue he's the accidental senator to begin with. And as you point out, he's not really welcome right now in the Democratic Party, flirting with the idea of becoming a Republican. I've seen this movie play out before. Remember a guy named Arlen Specter, also from Pennsylvania? He switched parties. It did not end up well for him. Voters turned him away. They sent him packing. And I think the same thing will happen with John Fetterman. John Fetterman, this is his final term, his only term in the U.S. Senate. You know, you're looking at a guy who essentially, as it relates to his political future, is dead man walking, because he could not win a Democratic primary in the Commonwealth of Pennsylvania. And, you know, if somehow Republicans clear the field for a guy who's not a Republican, that would really shock me.
0: Yeah, I think so, too. But I had a conversation with my brother-in-law, who's a conservative and lives in Connecticut outside New York, where it is very liberal. And I said, what if we had a J.D. Vance / John Fetterman presidential VP ticket? Would that be odd if Fetterman goes independent, kind of a Joe Manchin, if you will, from West Virginia, and brought more common sense. And all of a sudden, oh my gosh, now we've got a Republican leading with a moderate independent now with some, could bring in all kinds of votes, perhaps. I mean, your thoughts on that crazy ticket idea?
2: Yeah, that's exactly the way I call it, JT. It's crazy. John McCain flirted with the idea of putting a guy named Joe Lieberman on the ticket, and a Republican said, no way.
0: We're
2: Republicans for a reason. You're putting a Republican on the ticket if you're running for president. And the same thing would happen if, under your proposal, J.D. Vance wins the Republican nomination. There will be a Republican ticket, I guarantee you, in 2028.
0: All right, quickly, if you've got time, J.D. Vance will speak tonight, talk about the success so far. But I'm imagining he's probably going to lay out what it's going to be like and what we ought to be thinking about when Trump is done.
2: Well, I'm interested in hearing his speech. That's going to be the highlight of the night. We'll talk more about it tomorrow, JT, for sure. I got to get going. But really interesting first day of the convention right here in Dallas.
0: Absolutely. John Decker live from Dallas this morning at the convention, doing a great job. And John Decker's podcast updated daily on the iHeartRadio app. 6:49 now. Alabama's morning news. Kind of a big scare as a Delta midair flight problem presented itself with a packed plane. Here come the oxygen masks. What happened? The update after we check traffic and weather together here in just about 3 minutes.
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16: Most areas stay dry again today. Lots of sunshine, highs around 95. Just a few isolated afternoon storms. The rain chance 20%. Winds out of the southeast at 4 to 8. Lows in the 70s tonight. A first alert for increasing showers and storms tomorrow afternoon. Highs around 92. A 60% chance for rain. Also a chance for scattered showers and storms tomorrow night and Saturday. I'm WBRC First Alert Chief Meteorologist Wes Wyatt on your side.
17: Right now, it's 71 degrees at Birmingham's news, traffic, and weather station. 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

0: 6:54 now. Alabama's morning news. I'm JT. We're glad to have you along this morning. Getting ready for a big weekend. Oh, yeah. It's right around the corner. These nice 4-day work weeks are pretty decent, aren't they? If we can just get the Monday thing going every week, that'd be kind of cool. Lots to cover this morning. No doubt about that. Going to be talking with Blake Fulton, our area president, who also spent 10 years as an on-air, had a talk show in sports. He's a sports talk show host, so he's going to join us here at about 7:10 this morning. We'll talk about some of the games coming up this weekend and also outside the SEC, anything of interest there. But, yeah, week two is kind of another cream puff week, but, hey, you know, there are winners and losers, so we'll look at some of the big games this weekend, including Alabama and Auburn coming up. A horrible situation, very scary situation, I should say, mid-air scare aboard this Delta flight. Happened Sunday. The flight was traveling from L.A. to Salt Lake City. There's 174 people on the plane and 6 crew members. So it was a full flight, and the aircraft experienced some unexpected cabin pressurization. Wow, they say that fast. At the cruising altitude. So what are they, probably 37,000, you know, 36,000 feet up in the air? And all of a sudden, the plane descends 27,000 feet. I mean, that's... if you're up in the air at 36 and you go dropping 27,000 in 10 minutes, yeah, that leaves you about 9,000 feet. Now you're wondering, what the heck is this Boeing 737 going to do here? Well, the pilot told air traffic control, currently in rapid descent. That's not something you want to hear or have to say either. The pilot requested 9,000 feet and a direct route to Las Vegas. And that's where they landed. When the ATC asked if the oxygen system had deployed, the pilot responded, affirmative. Well, the crew diverted to the Harry Reid International Airport there in Vegas, rather than continuing on to Salt Lake City. Good decision. The plane landed safely. All the passengers were able to exit normally, and no injuries reported. Delta has arranged another aircraft, obviously, to get the passengers to, you know, where they're going. Retired Navy FA-18 pilot told the Fox News folks that the type of pressurization problem is extremely rare in the United States. Passenger accounts describe a frightening scene. Well, no doubt about it. I mean, if you're dropping that quick, you got to be thinking, this is it. I'm going down. I mean, I guarantee you, lots of praying going on in that moment. I mean, very frightening. Flight attendants were wearing oxygen masks, and announcements were difficult to hear. It just got panicky. The good news, rapid descent was exactly the type of emergency procedure pilots are trained to perform when cabin pressure is lost. You know, get the aircraft quickly to an altitude when, you know, where the passengers can breathe safely. So when they saw the problems going off, they, you know, I don't know if they went down and to 27,000, dropping 27,000 feet on their own. If the pilot said, okay, we got cabin pressure problems, I got to get down. Imagine sitting at 36,000 feet, hearing a warning, and then watching every oxygen mask drop from a ceiling, and then realize you're descending 27,000 feet in 10 minutes. Wow. Praise God. Nobody was hurt. They landed safely, and everybody got back on their way. Whew. They'll investigate. There might have been a little quirk in the computer system. We don't know yet. They're still looking at it. Well, a new survey finds that half of Americans would pay above market price for a home in a gated controlled entrance neighborhood for safety. Imagine that. And I would imagine there's some Democrats in this survey that said, yeah. 69% out of the 1,000 respondents say crime where they live hasn't gotten worse. 72% admit they don't feel fully at ease at home. More than 2/3, almost 70% now own a security camera or doorbell, you know, camera. And 8 in 10 say they monitor their home constantly. I think a lot of, I don't know anybody that doesn't have a door, you know, ring camera or some sort of, you know, camera device or something going on, safe, you know, ADT or some other form of, you know, alarm system hooked up, because I got to tell you, things are a little crazy these days. So, you know, keeping an eye on things, absolutely. And I'm not surprised that, you know, hey, I'll feel safer in a gated community. What does this say about what's going on with our gated country? Not during the Biden administration. Well, now it's gated, and look at that. A little safer now, aren't we? Yeah, well, we've got problems with what came in. Yeah, we got to get them taken care of and moved out, those that are, you know, here illegally. 6:58, it's Alabama's morning news. Coming up, top of the hour update with Fox News and Leah Brandon. Traffic and weather together here in just about 3 minutes, too, on this Thursday morning. Thanks for making us a part of your day.
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20: I'm Phil Carter in the Traffic Center.
21: Most areas stay dry again today. Lots of sunshine, highs around 95. Just a few isolated afternoon storms. The rain chance 20%. Winds out of the southeast at 4 to 8. Lows in the 70s tonight. A first alert for increasing showers and storms tomorrow afternoon. Highs around 92. A 60% chance for rain. Also a chance for scattered showers and storms tomorrow night and Saturday. I'm WBRC First Alert Chief Meteorologist Wes Wyatt on your side.
22: Right now, it's 71 degrees at Birmingham's News Traffic and Weather Station. 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
0: 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Update from Fox News here in just a couple of minutes. But first, we lead local. Here's Leah Brandon.
23: Commissioner Greg Sankey has sent a revised agenda to the SEC presidents and chancellors of member schools for the meeting today. The SEC says it's still trying to protect its right to govern its member schools and enforce its rules. Though the fight with LSU has cooled off, Birmingham attorney Roger Appel tells WBRC any attempt to try to remove LSU would have led to major litigation.
24: And if that happens, can you imagine the amount of litigation
1: That's going to go on, and then LSU will become the Notre Dame of the South.
23: The SEC meeting will be held virtually, and the conference is expected to release more information later today. A court hearing in a Shelby County man's lawsuit against Alabama Power resumes today. Finn Church is asking a judge to stop the company from using eminent domain to clear trees on his property for a transmission line when there's an easier and better path just a few feet away. The judge heard hours of testimony on the first day of the hearing without issuing his decision. Church says construction of the 125-foot-wide right-of-way would be very disruptive.
4: I don't want them coming through my front driveway and then all the dozen or more easement companies coming through my front driveway using it 24 hours, 7 days a week. I need my personal privacy, but also protection in my own home.
23: And Alabama Republicans are in Dallas for a big event. President Donald Trump.
6: Welcome to the first ever midterm convention of any party.
23: Alabama's delegates include the Republican nominee for governor, Senator Tommy Tuberville, Lieutenant Governor nominee John Wall, and Congressman and U.S. Senate nominee Barry Moore. I'm Leah Brandon. And this is Alabama's Morning News with JT. We lead local. And now Fox News covers the world.
13: Rallying Republicans like never before. I'm Dave Anthony, Fox News.
6: I'm asking you to pretend that I'm on the ballot. I'm on the ballot.
13: President Trump at their first ever GOP midterm convention.
6: Just one more time.
13: Fox's Evan Brown was there in Dallas when the president closed out night one, offering a bonus if Republicans win in November and keep control of Congress.
24: Due to his policies of trade negotiations and tariffs, the country has money to hand out.
6: I will issue a dividend to every adult citizen in the United States of America for $5,000.
24: But he warns if Republicans lose this November's congressional elections, the Democrats will work to undo not just his economic policies, but also border control and crime reduction.
13: Now, the president also reiterated he won't let Iran get a nuclear weapon, but he suggested the conflict may not end by the elections. Fox's Jonathan Savage reports there are
25: signs that its consequences are spreading. Iran-backed Houthi rebels in Yemen are getting closer to control over a key maritime trade route, the Bab el-Mandeb Strait. President Trump's advising Iran not to get cute after noting activity had been seen on Pickaxe Mountain, a fortified site near a uranium enrichment plant.
13: And now oil prices are up this morning, rising another 1%, and gas has been pumped up another nickel, putting AAA's national average for regular at $4.27 per gallon, and diesel is up again today, hitting a new record high, $5.97. A Democratic senator in Rhode Island, Jack Reed, fended off a primary challenge from progressives, but Rhode Island Governor Dan McKee was primaried out. Helena Foulkes beat McKee by 25 points in the Democratic primary by governor. For governor, that's the first governor in 8 years in any state to lose a primary. America's listening.

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1: This is it. 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
0: And for the world's best 22 dirt bike racers, only one will go home number one. 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
10: 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We have a collision in Fairfield as well. 2059 East at Valley Road, exit 118. I'm Phil Carter in the Traffic Center.
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12: Most areas stay dry again today. Lots of sunshine, highs around 95. Just a few isolated afternoon storms. The rain chance 20%. Winds out of the southeast at 4 to 8. Lows in the 70s tonight. A first alert for increasing showers and storms tomorrow afternoon. Highs around 92. A 60% chance for rain. Also a chance for scattered showers and storms tomorrow night and Saturday. I'm WBRC First Alert Chief Meteorologist Wes Wyatt on your side.
13: Right now, it's 76 degrees at Birmingham's news, traffic, and weather station. 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

0: Alabama's Morning News. It is 8:13 now. I'm JT. We're glad to have you along on this Thursday, September 10th. Well, Jay Ratliff joins us now from daytradefund.com, but Jay also spent years as an administrator in the airline business to talk a little bit more about Delta Flight 2311 this past Sunday. It gained up, got to its 36,000 plus cruising altitude, but all of a sudden something went wrong and it plummeted 27,000 feet down to 9,000 feet above ground in 10 minutes. Jay, welcome and thanks for being with me. Take us inside that cockpit for a moment when the pilots suddenly realize that they've got a pressurization problem at 36,000 feet and the oxygen masks drop. What happens next and how quickly do they have to react?
1: Well, it happened because of what they called an unexpected pressurization issue. So if that's the case, and there's the problem of not having the oxygen in the cabin as you need, you're going to have those oxygen masks deployed. And that's why they needed to get that airplane under 10,000 feet. At the time, they were, what, about halfway between Los Angeles, Salt Lake or so. And as they were flying, they were at 36,200 feet. So when that

0: emergency took place, they knew they had to get it under 10,000 feet and fast. That's why the mass drop, and they went into the, wasn't a plunge like a roller coaster down kind of thing, but when you're going 27,000 feet in 10 minutes, you're going to come out of your seat just a bit on the onset.
1: Yeah.
0: And it's going to be very, very anxious, I guess is the best word to say, for a lot of passengers. And, you know, JT, I've talked to a lot of people that have been on flights like this, and they said, Jay, I would have been so much better had the crew given me what was going on. And I've tried to explain that in the moments of an emergency, the last thing a crew does is communicate. They're navigating their aircraft. They're doing that first. They're mm-hmm. communicating last, because the last thing you want them to do is take any pressure and try to communicate to air traffic control or to passengers on going on. Yeah. They're managing an emergency situation, doing what they need to do. Once they got the plane under 10,000 feet, masks come on. They can then notify everybody as far as what's going on.
1: Right.
0: But yeah, that was the pretty they were following at the time.
1: I know it's very terrifying, and everybody's probably thinking, please tell us, what are we doing? What's happening here? We're scared to death. We're praying, my gosh, what's happening? But the pilots knew, as long as we get this thing under control and get, you know, done what we have to get done, the passengers are going to be okay here. So I'm taking it these oxygen masks are not like, you know, aircraft pilots that fly with them in the military. They're a temporary Band-Aid until they get to better pressurization. What causes pressurization in a plane to do that, to go bad?
0: You might have a seal around one of the emergency doors that ruptures, and you start losing the pressurization in the cabin. And sometimes it's loud, it's screeching, you can hear it. Sometimes it's not loud. And when those masks pop down, people are supposed to put them over your nose and mouth. Most people just put them over their mouth. But the bag doesn't seem to fully inflate. Every single briefing required by the FAA tells every single passenger, when you put this around you, the bag will not fully inflate, but you're still getting a supply of oxygen. Everything's going to be okay.
1: Yeah.
0: People forget that every single. And if they don't see that bag, you know, back and forth, you know, expanding and getting smaller, they're freaking out thinking they're not getting their required oxygen. So,
1: yeah,
0: there's just a lot of terrifying moments there.
1: Yeah.
0: And I've been on a flight that got too close to another airplane and temporarily lost control of it going into Pittsburgh. We didn't know what happened until he powered up, went around, and then later told us what had happened. We got close to another aircraft and got caught in the wake of it. But it's certainly not at the time, but as soon as they can,
1: yeah,
0: they let the passengers know what's taking place.
1: Well, when they diverted and went to Las Vegas, and then finally got everybody safely on the ground and deplaned, and Delta put them on other flights to get them where they were going, what was going on between the communication and the pilots? You talked about the crew, but with the tower?
0: Well, when they would let the tower know that they need to descend immediately. And in essence, the air traffic control people would clear the path to get them down as where they needed to be. Because they're declaring an emergency, which means everything kind of stops. They're given the priority, rerouting every other aircraft that could be in their area. Obviously, at that point in time, you are communicating to air traffic control your intentions, so you can let them know what's going on. And they can either, A, get all the other equipment,
1: yeah,
0: or the airplanes out of the way, or if it's an emergency landing,
1: yeah,
0: to have the emergency team standing by and to give them a priority on landing.
1: Mm.
0: Once they got under 10,000 feet, the pressurization was no longer an issue. They could leisurely, if I can use that word, make their way to Las, yeah, Vegas and land without incident. But obviously that plane had issues, and yeah, from a mechanical standpoint.
1: All right. Well, let me ask you this, Jay. If you're in the conference room today with the investigation on this whole thing, and they look at you and go, Jay, your thoughts on this. I mean, what does this tell you about airline safety and pilot training? And is there anything about this incident that should, you know, concern the flying public? What would you add to this conversation with the experts?
0: I would say on a scale of 1 to 10, 10, I'm really, really worried. 1, I'm not. This is about a 2.5.
1: Okay.
0: I mean, it was a mechanical situation that happens, and you have seals sometimes that rupture because they're under a great deal of stress, and, you know, you didn't have any pieces of the airplane falling off or anything like that, and the crew did exactly what they're trained to do.
1: Yeah.
0: The flight crew, the flight attendants, as well as the pilots, and I don't want to say it's a non-issue because certainly everybody on the plane was scared to death.
1: Sure.
0: But they did what they were supposed to do.
1: Yeah, they handled it expertly and it got them down and everybody was safe, bottom line, right there. Well, I'm glad to hear you gave it a 2 on the concerns. Jay Ratliff, always great to catch up with you. Very insightful this morning. Thank you, my buddy.
0: My pleasure.
1: All right, 8:19 now. Alabama's morning news. Traffic and weather together on the way. 3 minutes, and then we're going down to Dallas. Edmund Brown, our Fox correspondent, is there for the convention. Yeah, day one is over. Day two begins. What happened? What's expected? Coming up next.
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15: Street exit 228. We also have a crash on 2059 East at exit 118. That's Valley Road. I'm Phil Carter in the traffic center.
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16: Most areas stay dry again today. Lots of sunshine, highs around 95. Just a few isolated afternoon storms. The rain chance 20%. Winds out of the southeast at 4 to 8, lows in the 70s tonight. A first alert for increasing showers and storms tomorrow afternoon. Highs around 92, a 60% chance for rain. Also a chance for scattered showers and storms tomorrow night and Saturday. I'm WBRC First Alert Chief Meteorologist Wes Wyatt on your side.
17: Right now, it's 77 degrees at Birmingham's News Traffic and Weather Station. 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
1: Alabama's Morning News, 8:24 now. I'm JT. Glad to have you along this morning. Join us now from Dallas. Evan Brown is here, our Fox News correspondent, on what's happening at the convention yesterday and the expectations today. I was getting Evan ready to jump on the air with us here, and I said, how's everything in Dallas? And he said, very Dallas-y. I guess you've got a big cowboy hat and a horse sitting right there next to you, and you're grilling some steaks later today. How you doing?
18: You know, or you know, plotting something treacherous against my siblings, like the Ewing family or something.
1: That's right.
18: That's a dated reference right there.
1: Boy, you're showing your age there, Evan. All right. Let's talk about yesterday. My gosh, an hour and 45 minutes. The president really brought it yesterday.
18: My recording lasted 1 hour, 44 minutes, and 13 seconds. That's how long my recording of his speech went last night.
1: Wow.
18: So no, that was a long one. It was a long one. I'm not sure if that's his longest, but that was...
1: he had a good time.
18: He did. He enjoyed it very much. You could see that. And, you know, what was interesting is he had some of his little off-tangent points that he, you know, so famous for, but he was actually, I think, remarkably well focused on the reason for the convention, and that is to drum up the interest and the support among the party base to get them out to vote. He even came out and said, pretend I'm on the ballot. You know, act as if this is a presidential election. Have that same kind of enthusiasm and those efforts to get people to vote. Because if we, meaning Republicans, lose the House and lose the Senate, that's kind of the ballgame. This event, this convention, really is for those party people, so to speak. Because who comes to conventions? But it's the president and vice president and treasurer of the local Republican club from whatever town you're from. And these are the people that have to do the voter registration drives, the door knocking and whatnot, the phone call banks and all that stuff. And so he needs those people to be excited first so they can be excited about going and doing all the rest of getting the votes out. So that was obviously the audience last night. It really wasn't something that was looking to get big primetime TV audience numbers for. And that's a good thing because they were competing with NFL football, and it's
1: right.
18: Always a losing proposition no matter who it is. So,
1: well, I got to tell you, one of the big surprises last night, John Fetterman showing up on video. I guess he's basically sealed his fate with the Democratic Party as they've turned on him already. But I kind of liked John Fetterman's common sense approach to where he stands politically. No mistake about it. He's a Democrat. But he grew up in a house of Republicans, though.
18: Well, yeah, but he's a Democrat. He's always said he's a Democrat. He's famously said, I would make a very poor Republican. And it's true. Look, he votes his party 99% of the time, and you would expect that. Now, what he doesn't do is he doesn't demonize Republicans, and where he can work with them, he does. And his video last night was specifically to introduce his Pennsylvanian colleague, Senator Dave McCormick, a Republican. And the gesture was returned when Senator McCormick got out on stage. They said, how about that, John Fetterman? Isn't he great? And the truth is that the two of them, first of all, seem to have a genuine affection for one another. They work together on a lot of things that obviously would benefit their constituents that don't need to be so partisan. That's a good thing. We should see more of that. So the video was well received, I think. Will it be well received by Democrats? Certainly not publicly.
1: No,
18: there may be a few that come forward and say, hey, man, that was good of you. But, you know, ultimately he'll probably get a little reprimand of some sort at some
1: point. Oh, there's no doubt they're already mad at him and they're turning on him. You know, it's just ugly for John Fetterman right now. But let's talk about tonight quickly. Eben, as J.D. Vance will be speaking, the president will speak again as well. I anticipate J.D. Vance not only praising what's going on with the current administration and the success that has happened in this short period of time, but also maybe painting a picture for the future after Donald Trump.
18: Well, perhaps, you know, we don't know what comes next. There's a lot of people eyeing J.D. Vance for that. Coincidentally, or perhaps not coincidentally, not attending the convention is Secretary of State Marco Rubio. The other person people are looking at as potentially the successor to Donald Trump. I suspect that also tonight there will be some kind of memorializing of Charlie Kirk. Yeah. Today is the 1 year marking his assassination. Erica Kirk was in attendance last night. President Trump recognized her from the stage and mentioned something that she would be back again today. So I suspect that I don't know if she'll necessarily speak, but she may be somehow front and center for something having to do with her late husband.
1: Absolutely. Well, Eben, I appreciate you. Thank you so much, buddy, for the update. We'll do it again tomorrow as well. 8:29 now. Alabama's morning news. Traffic and weather together coming up here in just about 3 minutes. Update from Fox News and Leah Brandon, too. Stay with us.
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4: 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I'm Phil Carter in the traffic center.
6: Most areas stay dry again today. Lots of sunshine, highs around 95. Just a few isolated afternoon storms. The rain chance 20%. Winds out of the southeast at 4 to 8. Lows in the 70s tonight. A first alert for increasing showers and storms tomorrow afternoon. Highs around 92. A 60% chance for rain. Also a chance for scattered showers and storms tomorrow night and Saturday. I'm WBRC First Alert Chief Meteorologist Wes Wyatt on your side.
17: Right now, it's 78 degrees at Birmingham's News Traffic and Weather Station. 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
1: Got an update for you from Fox News here in just a couple of minutes, but first, we lead local. Here's Leah Brandon.
7: A juvenile is charged with rape at the University of Alabama. UA police say the suspect and victim are acquaintances. The suspect is being held without bond and is under 18 years old, but charged as an adult. Because that suspect is a minor, police are not releasing the name. SEC Commissioner Greg Sankey has sent a revised agenda to SEC presidents and chancellors for the meeting today. The SEC says it's still trying to protect its right to govern its member schools and enforce its rules. The SEC is expected to release more information later today. And a court hearing in a Shelby County man's lawsuit against Alabama Power resumes today. Fenchurch is asking a judge to stop the company from using eminent domain to clear trees on his property for a transmission line. The judge heard hours of testimony on the first day of the hearing. I'm Leah Brandon.
13: And this is Alabama's Morning News with JT. We lead local. And now Fox News covers the world.
19: Fox News, I'm Therese Crowley. President Trump revs up Republicans for nearly 2 hours. Tonight, it's Vice President J.D. Vance at the RNC midterm convention in Dallas.
27: He's encouraging Republicans to run on the administration's record from border enforcement to tax policy and the economy.
28: Because if we lose, you're going to lose your border. You're going to lose your tax cuts. You're going to lose your safety and security.
27: Now, one unexpected voice helping to boost that message was Democratic Senator John Fetterman, who recorded a video introducing his Republican Senate counterpart, Dave McCormick, with a pledge to work across the aisle on steel. And he addressed this Republican crowd by calling himself a common sense Democrat.
19: Fox's Jackie Heinrich says the president pledged a $5,000 dividend check to every adult citizen if the GOP wins Congress. The Census Bureau, with a new proposal, count only U.S. citizens. 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
1: It is 8:36 now to Alabama's Morning News. I'm JT. Big event coming up this weekend at the Finley Center. It's the 7th annual Celebrate the Family Expo. And it is always such a great time. In fact, Lori Stroud from the Expo will join us here in just about 5 minutes or so and talk more about this. So much fun for the whole family this weekend, too. And the good news is it's indoors, so plenty of air conditioning. It's going to be another hot one this weekend. Well, some entertainment news here for you. Billy Joel revealed that he had a brain surgery. He didn't say exactly when he had the brain surgery, but he underwent the brain surgery after his diagnosis with, all right, I'm going to try my best at this, normal pressure hydrocephalus. Okay, yeah, he dished about this health on his show, the Billy Joel channel, and stressed, I'm not going anywhere. I'm here. I'm still here. Billy Joel continued, said, I noticed that my balance was not good. I had the sense of being on a boat. And you remember recently that Lionel Richie went through the same thing and had to, you know, in his encore singing All Night Long at one of the shows, he had to sit down and sing it because he was getting dizzy. He got checked out. He went to the hospital, was in the ICU for a minute. Just make sure everything's good. But no word on Lionel's, condition today, but apparently he got out of the hospital, went home, and was resting well, and it may have been a dehydration issue. But Billy Joel said, I was dizzy, like almost vertigo, like rocking motion. You know, I wasn't steady on my feet. Neurologist suggested the procedure be done, so he went on to explain they put a shunt in his brain, basically, and that improved his condition with his balance being much more stable, and his ability to function has certainly improved. But yeah, Billy Joel battling one there, you know, brain surgery, that's tough no matter what you're doing. It's 8:38 now, Alabama's Morning News on this Thursday morning, September 10th. Coming up next, more on what's happening at the 7th Annual Celebrate the Family Expo this weekend at the Finley Center. Lori Stroud will join us after we check traffic and weather together once again, just about 3 minutes.
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4: Main Street. We also have a crash on 280 westbound at Corporate Parkway. I'm Phil Carter in the traffic center.
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6: Most areas stay dry again today. Lots of sunshine, highs around 95. Just a few isolated afternoon storms. The rain chance 20%. Winds out of the southeast at 4 to 8. Lows in the 70s tonight. A first alert for increasing showers and storms tomorrow afternoon. Highs around 92. A 60% chance for rain. Also a chance for scattered showers and storms tomorrow night and Saturday. I'm WBRC First Alert Chief Meteorologist Wes Wyatt on your side.
0: Right now, it's 78 degrees at Birmingham's news, traffic, and weather station. 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

0: It is 8:42 now in Alabama's Morning News. I'm JT. A big fun family event happening this weekend in Hoover at the Hoover Met. The Finley Center, they're the 7th annual Celebrate the Family Expo. And Lori Stroud, who I have known for years, are you the executive director of this whole thing? What is your role in this event? I know you run the magazine or newspaper, magazine.
1: Yeah, with Family Birmingham Christian Family. So actually, very thankful to have Dori Weldon working with us this year as event coordinator.
0: Okay.
1: So, I about pulled my hair out a few years earlier. I mean, we're on number 7.
0: I know.
1: She has made it move much smoother. So
0: she brings some calm to your crazy world.
1: And then also the rest of our magazine team, you know, who step in and they have their regular jobs and do this too. So, we do it because it's a great, we feel like, a way to give back to the community.
0: And not only that, continuing sharing the gospel of Jesus Christ through different ways, you know, and you've got all kinds of activities going on for the whole family. So let's talk about this a little bit. If you've never been, folks, I highly recommend you go. There's lots going on here. So what can families expect this year?
1: Well, it's 4 hours, 10 a.m. to 2 p.m. this Saturday.
0: Right.
1: 4 hours of free fun. I mean, and it is jam-packed for fun for all ages. So we have, you know, for the youngsters, we have the Kids Zone. We actually, the Wonder Center Science and Museum, which is out of Tennessee, is actually the sponsor of that event. They're going to be with us on site with things from their museum, like fossils and all kind of things for the kids to actually touch and learn.
0: Right.
1: But we'll have, you know, the inflatables. We'll have the balloon twisting going on, free art on the face, you know, face painting type stuff.
0: And the whole thing's free.
1: Absolutely, yeah. Absolutely. And then we'll also have adjacent our celebrity chef stage. And so 10 a.m. to 2 p.m., we will have a chef on stage sharing tips, giving out some delicious samples. It will end with Brenda Gant, who has just been a dear friend to us over the years, you know, and a very strong Christian and has such a way about, you know, sharing cooking tips as well as her face.
0: Is Janice Rogers going to be with you?
1: Absolutely. Yeah. So Janice will be
0: she's so sweet.
1: emceeing our celebrity chef stage this year. And so we're thrilled about that. The Magic City Big Band is going to join us with live music this year. So they are known for their swing music. So we're going to have some really fun music going on.
0: Nice.
1: Opportunity for
0: so
1: folks
0: that's
1: to
0: new
1: dance.
0: yes
1: so that's a new aspect this year.
0: How about
1: so,
0: the Chick-fil-A cows, are they coming?
1: Yes, they will be there, you know, there to do photo ops, obviously take pictures with the kids, but also pass out, you know, how they always have their little stuffed cows
0: and their
1: coupons for sandwiches. So you're gonna want to
0: they're always cows. Fun and great for photos, and they love doing photos. I don't know about these cows, but they're just fired up to get photos with everybody.
1: They are,
0: and they're a good group of people too. So you know, I've been down a number of times. You know, we've helped promote, and I'm glad to do it because it's so good. I can't make it this year because, you know, we got so much going on in a previous engagement and yada, yada, yada. But Janice is so sweet from Fox 6. So tell us about some of the other chefs are going to be there, and that goes all during the 4 hours. There's somebody there and samples.
1: Exactly. So, we will start off with Debbie Goldsmith, which is a Little Bougie Foodie. Kara Skinner is...
0: excuse me, hold on a minute. Little Bougie Foodie, what...
1: well, she is well known for her food truck, which will also be there.
0: Okay.
1: Yes, and has an incredible faith story as well. But she's going to be sharing some great tips for us as far as how she makes some fantastic dishes.
0: Awesome.
1: We've got Kara Skinner who's coming. Kara is actually an ambassador for... the Alpha Farmers Federation. She and her family have a farm, and she is also known for her great recipes on social media. So she's gonna be with us, and we're also have this year we've added a confection chef. Stephen Ritchie of Christo's Confections will be on stage to show us how to make some chocolate and pass out some sweets.
0: I may have to cancel my plans and get over here for this
1: Absolutely.
0: Well, so the kids can enjoy a lot of stuff. Kevin Derryberry coming back this year?
1: He is not going to be with us this year. He is doing a music tour. So we won't have Kevin, but we will have the Magic City Big Band.
0: Those guys are good too. Well, Kevin's a blast too. I've known him for since we were, you know,
1: youngsters, right?
0: Yes, yes. So what do you got to know to attend the event? Just come, free parking. It starts at 10 Saturday morning, and just, that's it. Come on, let's go.
1: Yes, come on and let's go. Yes, free admission, 10 a.m. to 2 p.m. The first 200 families, so you may want to get there early, will receive a huge swag bag full of all kind of fun items. So, anyway, that will be, we'll have families lining up probably about 9:30 for that. So, but that'll be the first 200 families, and then we'll be playing, expo bingo like we do each year. So when you arrive, you get a bingo card. You will, take that to our exhibitors. We'll have almost 60 exhibitors on site, that have resources for the family as it relates to your physical, emotional, spiritual well-being. So as you make your way around and greet them and meet them, they will stamp your card. You will put it in the expo bingo box. And we will be drawing for prizes every 30 minutes. Things like Walmart gift cards from Alabama Credit Union. They're providing those. We have a family four-pack to a Barons game coming up 2027 that they provided. All kinds of Wonder Center and Science Museum is providing tickets to go and visit their place. So, yes.
0: Oh, that's great. It sounds like a good time, and it always is. I love going, all the time. And sorry I'm going to miss it this year with you guys. But come on out, folks. Fun for the whole family. It's the 7th annual. I can't believe it. I know. Celebrate the Family Expo at the Finley Center, Saturday morning, 10 a.m. till 2 p.m. So, Dory, thanks for all your help with Lori. I know I really appreciates you.
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0: Excellent. Good to see you, Lori.
1: Good to see you.
0: All right. Have a great weekend. It's 8:48 now. Alabama's Morning News. Traffic and weather together coming up, and a good news story for you, too. 3 minutes.
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3: 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We also have a collision, 2059 East at Valley Road, exit 118. I'm Phil Carter in the traffic center.
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16: Most areas stay dry again today. Lots of sunshine, highs around 95. Just a few isolated afternoon storms. The rain chance 20%.
17: Right now, it's 79 degrees at Birmingham's News Traffic and Weather Station. 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

0: Alabama's Morning News. I'm JT. It is 8:53. We're so glad to have you along here this morning. Well, how about a good news story here? I love this one. This is pretty good here. An off-duty NYPD police officer jumped into action when a driver lost consciousness in the middle of the road. Yeah, the officer, just amazing here, stopped the vehicle and began performing CPR on the driver. Here is Councilwoman Susan Zhuang talking about what happened here.
1: He actually saved more than just a driver's life. He saved the pedestrian's life, the babies walking in the street, the grandparents walking in the street. He saved everyone's life. We have to honor our off-duty police officers. Even they are not on the job, they're still helping people.
0: How about that? Just a good news story there. I thought we could use some of that going into this Thursday. Absolutely. And how about this one here? A man on TikTok was amused when he saw a man at Subway order a foot-long tuna sub and four chocolate cookies. And check out what he had to say next.
2: I was just at Subway getting lunch, and the guy in front of me ordered a foot-long tuna sandwich and four chocolate chip cookies. And when he got to the register, the cashier asked him if he wanted a bag of chips, and he said, "Nope, I don't need any of that processed." I guess we all have a line somewhere.
0: I'll eat this canned tuna here and these cookies that are processed, but nah, I got to draw the line there at chips. Really? I'm not sure I would have passed on the chips just because of how they make them. Come on now, seriously? Oh, that's pretty funny right there. A newscaster is now going viral after being smashed by a huge wave while he was reporting on Hurricane Lowell. Yeah, here's Mike Seidel getting hit by the water just before going on the air.
3: Here we go. Yeah, we're okay. Go ahead. We're okay.
0: Wow, he got splashed. I mean, the wave smacked him. See, you see it all the time, right? All these people that do the weather reports, they'll jump out there. Let's get a shot. I got to walk out into the water here. Let's go out into the ocean here. And yeah, let's get the shot. I mean, we get it. Yeah. You're at a situation where things are, you know, a little crazy here. So, not a good idea necessarily to walk out there all the time. Well, last night it was a big time for President Trump. Absolutely. He was electric. A minute 45 last night. Here he is talking about women in sports and men wanting to play.
4: And I usually don't like talking about how bad, like, for instance, men playing in women's sports. Okay. And I don't like to do it much before the election. I like to wait about a week before the election. I'm doing it much too early because I'm petrified that they'll change. And they'll say, you know what? Men should not be playing in women's sport. And that will really hurt us. That's one of our great sound bites of all time. And I thought after we won in a landslide in the last election, they would change that. But I saw two senators and a congressman in the last week and a half on television fighting like hell for men to play in women's sports, and I hope they continue to do that.
0: Yeah, I mean, you keep pushing these crazy policies, you're going to lose more and more votes, that's for sure. Well, day two continues from Dallas with the Republican convention, the midterm convention. We'll have more on that back in here tomorrow. Another game tonight, NFL from Australia kicking off at 7:30, the 49ers and the Rams tonight. Last night, if you missed it, Seattle beat New England 13-10. We'll see you tomorrow morning. Stay with us. Glenn Beck is on the way next.
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16: We have two wrecks in Shelby County. One is 65 North at the Shelby County Airport exit, exit 234. The left-hand lane is blocked there. The other wreck in Shelby County, 280 West at Corporate Parkway. We also have a collision, 2059 East at Valley Road, exit 118. I'm Phil Carter in the traffic center.
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19: Most areas stay dry again today. Lots of sunshine, highs around 95. Just a few isolated afternoon storms. The rain chance 20%. Winds out of the southeast at 4 to 8. Lows in the 70s tonight. A first alert for increasing showers and storms tomorrow afternoon. Highs around 92. A 60% chance for rain. Also a chance for scattered showers and storms tomorrow night and Saturday. I'm WBRC First Alert Chief Meteorologist Wes Wyatt on your side.
20: Right now, it's 79 degrees at Birmingham's News Traffic and Weather Station. 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
22: 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Commissioner Greg Sankey has sent a revised agenda to the SEC presidents and chancellors of member schools for the meeting today. The SEC says it's still trying to protect its right to govern its member schools and enforce its rules. Though the fight with LSU has cooled off, Birmingham attorney Roger Appel tells WBRC any attempt to try to remove LSU would have led to major litigation.
23: And if that happens, can you imagine the amount of litigation that's going to go on? And then LSU will become the Notre Dame of the South.
22: The SEC meeting will be held virtually, and the conference is expected to release more information later today. A court hearing in a Shelby County man's lawsuit against Alabama Power resumes today. Finn Church is asking a judge to stop the company from using eminent domain to clear trees on his property for a transmission line when there's an easier and better path just a few feet away. The judge heard hours of testimony on the first day of the hearing without issuing his decision. Church says construction of the 125-foot-wide right-of-way would be very disruptive.
24: I don't want them coming through my front driveway and then all the dozen or more easement companies coming through my front driveway using it 24 hours, 7 days a week. I need my personal privacy, but also protection in my own home.
22: And Alabama Republicans are in Dallas for a big event. President Donald Trump.
0: Welcome to the first ever midterm convention of any party.
22: Alabama's delegates include the Republican nominee for governor, Senator Tommy Tuberville, Lieutenant Governor nominee John Wall, and Congressman and U.S. Senate nominee Barry Moore. I'm Leah Brandon. News Radio 105.5 WERC leads local. And now Fox News covers the world.
1: They'll gather again tonight in Dallas. I'm Dave Anthony, Fox News, for the final night of the Republicans' first ever midterm convention that President Trump posted on Truth Social is bigger and better than anyone thought. He closed out night one with an hour, 45-minute speech.
0: Democrats have nominated the most extreme and dangerous group of candidates for the House and Senate ever to seek office. These people are radical left.
1: And he pledges if Republicans win and keep control of Congress.
0: You win with us and you get $5,000. It will be called the Trump dividend.
1: That's $5,000 for every U.S. adult citizen as Democrats blame the president for the cost of the Iran conflict. Oil surging up more than 3%. Gas prices up 12 cents the last 2 days. Diesel's at a new record high. And as Fox's Jenny Casola reports, we got an inflation update this morning.
2: Prices at the wholesale level, the producer price index rose 0.4% in August. Higher gasoline prices were a factor for the year ending in August. The PPI rose 5.4%.
1: That annual wholesale inflation was more than 0.5% higher than in July. We're learning more about Iran's retaliation this week, targeting a U.S. base in Jordan, to more American attacks destroying Iranian oil tankers.
3: 8 fighter jets and a subsonic attack aircraft suffered damage during the attack on Tuesday night. This originally reported by CBS and confirmed to Fox News. An A-10 Warthog has a missing wing. 8 F-15 fighters, all lightly damaged but returned to service. No Americans died in the assault.
1: Fox's Jonathan Savage. Today marks 1 year since Charlie Kirk, the prominent conservative, was assassinated giving a speech at Utah Valley University, where there's a memorial service tonight. Caleb Chilcutt was a few feet away when Kirk was shot. A member of the Turning Point USA organization tells Fox.
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12: 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How was the weekend?
13: 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Battled gods, stopped an international cartel threat, then spent Sunday fighting supervillains. 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
2: Hello, America. Welcome to September 10th. Two things that I think we need to remember today. September 10th is the anniversary of Charlie Kirk

Cozy Earth on the Glenn Beck program. CozyEarth.com, promo code Beck. So I'm going to tell you some things that if you're not my age, you don't know. On September 10th, 25 years ago, today, you could take your grandma to the airport. You could probably park your car in front of the airport, get out, have the keys, and say, I just got to take my grandma into the gate. And you walk grandma all the way to the gate. You walked in. You carried her bag down the concourse. You stood at the window until the plane pushed back. Nobody believes that anymore. You didn't need a ticket. You didn't take off your shoes or your belt. You had a pocket knife on your belt. You might have forgotten about it. If she's getting on, she's got a pocket knife. They're not taking it from her. The cockpit door of every plane was a piece of trim with a latch on it. It was the same door that you now have on an airplane going into the bathroom. That's the same door. Crews at that time were trained to cooperate with hijackers because for 30 years, hijacking meant landing someplace warm and then everybody got home by Thursday. Ask anybody over 45. Ask them if it's true that you used to be able to walk into a federal courthouse and nobody stopped you. Nobody asked you for identification. There was no metal detectors. Ask him, no concrete planters in front of buildings, no steel posts along the sidewalk, because nobody thought of the sidewalk as a thing you needed to defend. You could walk into your kid's school through the front door at 11 in the morning with the lunch he forgot. You could go down the hall to the classroom, knock on the door and like, yeah, Johnny forgot his lunch. Nobody's saying anything. There was no color-coded threat level in the morning news. No Department of Homeland Security. No TSA. No no-fly list. No cameras on every corner. Nobody had said the words, if you see something, say something. Talk to somebody over 45. Ask them if it's true that terrorism was a thing that happened in other countries to other people on the third page. See if they remember what they were arguing about the summer before 9/11. Because I do. I looked it up because I have a record of what I was talking about. Shark attacks. A missing intern. Remember Chandra Levy? I said, what was his name? Gary Condit? I think he was a congressman. It was a big scandal. They thought he had killed her. I said off the air that week, you know who the happiest person? There's two people in the world that are happy 9/11 happened, and that is Osama bin Laden, and in a way, Gary Condit. Because nobody cared about that missing intern anymore. We were still talking about whether the election had been stolen. Some things never change. But that was the country. It was so ordinary that nobody wrote anything down about it. When I say Chandra Levy, anybody my age will go, oh gosh, I haven't heard that name forever. You hadn't thought about it. And then on the morning of September 11th, it was a Tuesday, and it was beautiful. And we all stood, we watched the towers come down. And while we were all bracing for a number of dead, do you remember what that number was? We were estimating when those towers went down that as many as or maybe more than 50,000 people were going to be dead. By a freak of nature, the buildings were relatively empty. They hit them too early. 50,000. We were doing that arithmetic in our head and in our stomach. Oh, my God. The final number came to 2,977. The youngest was 2 years old and the oldest was 82. From more than 90 countries, because that's what the World Trade Center was. A whole world's marketplace, you know. Which is precisely like why it was chosen. Why was it chosen? Do you even know? Do people even know this? Why was the World Trade Center even chosen? And who did it? 19 men did it. They were Islamist terrorists. They were sent by Al-Qaeda, acting on a
crazy ass.

0: theology that's still going strong that considered our way of life as an offense against God. That sentence used to be so obvious that it was boring. But now, look at the gymnastics everybody has to do, how careful everybody is to avoid saying it had anything to do with Islam. 25 years on, we've talked ourselves into a version of that morning with no villain in it at all. It's just like it just happened, like it was a weather thing. And while we were counting towards 50,000 dead, there were streets in the Gaza Strip where the Palestinians were handing out candy. Don't believe me? Look it up. The video is available. Look it up. They were handing out candy. Mothers were handing out cake. They were dancing and clapping and celebrating. Everywhere else in the world, everywhere else, they were lighting candles. The Palestinians celebrated. And somewhere along the way, we decided to stop mentioning that. Why? I have to tell you, I'm going to say some things here that I take no pleasure in, but they have to be said. Stations, let me break early here because I don't want to interrupt this. Let me tell you about preborn. Every human life begins small. Small enough to be completely dependent on somebody else. Small enough to have no voice in the decisions being made around it. But size doesn't determine value. Dependence doesn't determine value. Human life has value because it's human life. That's something that preborn understands, and they support the pregnancy centers all across this country that meet women at a moment where they might be frightened or overwhelmed or unsure of what they're going to do next. And one of the most important things that they provide is a free ultrasound, because an ultrasound changes the moment. This isn't an argument anymore. There's a screen and a child and a heartbeat. It's right there. That's why these centers exist. They provide compassionate counseling and practical support, and they help her, the mom, understand she doesn't have to face this alone. Right now, there's a mom that needs that desperately. Will you give that to her? $28 helps provide one life-saving ultrasound. $140 helps rescue five babies. Please. Will you help? 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
0: Let me make this declaration. We are about to find out something that we said forever. I'm not going to let them win. Not changing me. We've changed everything. And we are about to find out if the terrorists did win in the end. Because what did they want? What did they want? What they wanted, they're getting, but not from them, but from us. They wanted the free market destroyed because they understood something that our own children are no longer even taught, that the towers weren't buildings. They were an argument that ordinary people trading freely without a king or a cleric had built more prosperity for more human beings than every empire in history combined. That's what they were aiming at it. And it survived them. But then we handed a generation an education that teaches them that the same system is not just flawed, not in need of repair, not in need of, you know, it's not a machine that can be cleaned up and re-oiled, retooled. But instead, they're taught it's an evil system. And the only honest response is to burn the whole damn thing down. They failed when they tried to make that very point. And now we're making it for them. They just had to stop. They had to make that one point and then watch. Watch what we do to ourselves. They needed us to hate each other. They thought we would. That was the actual objective. break the country into pieces because we won't stand together. And the rest is only a matter of time. They failed in September of 2001. They failed completely. We didn't do it. Strangers stopped strangers on the sidewalk. I know you, if you didn't live through this, you don't believe me. It's true. You would see a stranger on the street and you could see that they were hurting and you would stop and say, are you okay? We didn't know each other. We were strangers. Men who had spent a year screaming at each other on television stood on the Capitol steps together to sing badly, but sing together and mean it. There were lines around the block to give blood for people who turned out had not survived to need it. Nobody asked what you were, what party, who you voted for 6 months, maybe 6 months. We knew what was true. We knew what had true value. And you know what that was? Each other. And now look what we've done to ourselves. For free. 19 men with box cutters couldn't do it. We've done it to ourselves for free. And the marching part of it, I think, is the most grotesque and strangest of it all. Good Americans, decent people, people I know, now out in the streets carrying water for a movement whose actual governing philosophy would be to kill you if you're gay. And the LGBTQ community marches with those flags and banners, marches for cultures where a cruise ship full of gay travelers just got turned away at a port in Turkey. And Turkey's a moderate place. And then they look at us and say, America's full of oppression, how we oppress gay people. It's one of the safest countries on earth for people that live an alternative life. And now they've convinced them somehow or another to tear that whole thing down. They call Israel the oppressor when Israel is the only refuge in that region, more open to them than maybe we even are on our better days. They'll kill you. That's not Stockholm Syndrome. That's something worse. Stockholm Syndrome takes a captor. Nobody has our kids at gunpoint. It's easier than that and worse. We got lazy. We stopped reading. In 2007, we get the cell phone. We get the smartphone. Oh, yeah, it's smart. What the? That's the dumbest thing we ever did to our society. And we decided that thinking is too hard. We decided thinking was a kind of rudeness and that strong feelings were the same as conclusions. You know, there are more Americans today with a phone full of photographs of food a waiter just sat down in front of them than there are Americans with a shelf of books that they've actually read. We've never had more access to every single fact in human history, and we have never known less. At the same time, we've never been more certain of what we know, even though we know jack. We have so many moral failures, but none of those are moral failures. That's just atrophy. It's just a muscle we stopped using. And it goes the way muscles go. You know, civilization takes centuries to build. This wasn't built in 250 years. This took centuries to get here. Out of 1,000 years, English common law, the printing press, the Reformation, the Enlightenment, the founding, the long, ugly, tireless work of making the promise true for everybody in it. Century after century of people who never saw the payoff, just laying down another set of bricks. You know what we learned on September 11th? It can all be lost like that. Not conquered, lost, just gone. You know, I learned this September 11th. It can just be set down, walked away from. By people who just assume it just grows wild. Let me tell you something. If we lose it, people weep at that loss. The generation after this one is going to wake up in a world where the American century is over, and they'll begin to understand what it actually was. And they will spend their whole lives, maybe two generations, maybe three, clawing to recover a fraction of it. And not the America I remember before 9/11. Not the rose-colored version, the one that never existed. The real one, this one, right now, with all the arguments and the warts and the failures and the real injustices that still happen here and they still need fixing. That's what they'll be trying to get back. Not manage it, not destroy it. They'll try to get today back because they'll look at today with all of our flaws and problems, everything that everybody's whining about, and they'll say, those were the good old days. They will look at this exact moment, a country where a man can call the president a fascist on a screen the size of a barn door, on a $1,500 phone while claiming he's broke, while a machine brings dinner to his apartment, and he goes to sleep without any fear whatsoever of the midnight knock on his door. Yeah, for as many problems as we have, these are the good old days. I know nobody wants to hear it, but this is it. You're living it right now. You know, we've already proved that we can do this, not in theory, in this lifetime, in this country, with the same people we have right now. You know, when the bridges and the tunnels closed after 500,000 people were stranded on the seawall in lower Manhattan with a sky black behind them? Do you know what happened? Bet you don't. I mean, they're not teaching you anything about it. I can tell you most people have never, they never knew what happened down on that seawall. I'll tell you about that next.

0: 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A storm knocks out of power. You know, the grid goes down. 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
1: 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The never-before-seen moment, Glenn learned he was gone, and the historic week that followed.
2: Good morning, I'm Leah Brandon. An intruder is dead after a confrontation with a Birmingham homeowner. Details on the way. First, a check of traffic and weather together.
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4: We have two wrecks in Shelby County. One is 65 North at the Shelby.
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0: It's September 10th. We've been remembering Charlie Kirk today. If you missed any of the broadcast, hour one is pretty powerful. And here in this hour, we are talking about September 10th. And I want to use this as a measuring stick to remember where we have been. Where were you last year? And I don't mean like, where do you remember where you were? I mean, what did you promise yourself? If you did, you know, I am Charlie Kirk. If you said that, what did you mean by that? And have you done any of those things? I mean, I did this against myself, you know, last hour. And I don't measure up to where I wanted to be, what I promised myself I would do. I don't measure up. I don't think many of us do. Some of us, thank God there's some people better than me and maybe you. But we have to be able to remember. And remember, you know, as I was saying, remember that you could walk through the concourse at the airport and get right onto a plane on September 10th, 25 years ago. By the next day, you could not do that anymore. But we also just dogpile on all the bad stuff. You know, when the bridges and tunnels closed, 500,000 people were stranded right there in lower Manhattan. 500,000. Sky was on fire behind them. Black. Dust. Ash. Everywhere. I mean, it was... You know, the Coast Guard put out a call for every boat that could come. Tugboats, ferries, dinner cruises, fishing charters... You know, a guy with a Boston Whaler, anybody, Coast Guard, anybody that can help evacuate people, please come and help. In under 9 hours, they took 500,000 people off of that island. It is, listen to this, it was the largest, and still is, the largest sea evacuation in the history of the world. Bigger than Dunkirk. And then everybody just went back to work. Everybody just went home. Most of them never told anybody about it. And nobody organized it. Nobody was in charge of it. We just did the right thing. Those people didn't die out. They're still here. They're your neighbors. They may be the guy that you can't stand because of the sign in his yard. And when people say, you know, I want my country back, that's what they mean by that. I want that back. I want that back. That's the country I loved. But may I reverse that for a second? I want you to look at that another way. That country loved us. Not the government, the country, the thing itself. It fed people who never worked a day for it. It took in ones that nobody else wanted. Inside a generation, made children or grandchildren doctors and lawyers. It went across an ocean twice for strangers and came home and asked for nothing but the ground to bury its boys in. It made poor men's sons richer. Richer than a European duke, and we thought so little of it that we didn't even bother to write the man's name down. Do you know we are making more millionaires right now this year than ever before? People who are coming from the middle class and becoming a millionaire. This country has been carrying us the entire time, quietly, every single day, and nobody says anything nice about it, and nobody ever sends it a note. And now we've spent 25 years telling everybody it's wicked, that it's rotten. It was rotten from the start, that everything it gave us was stolen and everything that it built should be torn down or burned down. And it hasn't stopped. And that's the part that really it's still feeding us this morning. It's still a place people are dying in the desert to reach. It still goes on loving a generation that never once said thank you and might even be embarrassed to say thank you, America. There's a name for that. You love somebody who just won't even look up, won't even give. You just keep setting the table anyway. It's just going to keep doing it because it loves you. And it'll keep doing it until the day it can't. And it's not going to warn us. There's not going to be a letter. It just won't be there one morning. Because that's what we felt on September 11th. My God, this could be over before we hit dinner time. And the ones who come after will spend their whole lives trying to describe to others what we lost. We're telling our kids and our grandkids, and they don't believe us now. Wait until all of this is lost. We'll fail because there won't be words for it left. I want you to go back to that concourse with me where I said you could walk in with your grandma and you could walk her all the way to the gate and you could carry her luggage and nothing was ever going to. And nobody stopped you and you stood there and watched her from the window as her plane pulled away from the gate. Come back to that concourse. She's wearing her good coat. She's got the good coat on, the nice one. You're carrying the bag with the wheels that one of them just doesn't work right. You stand at that window and you watch that plane pull back. You actually wave, even though you're pretty sure she can't see you. And then you walk out into the parking garage and you don't think anything about it at all. You get in the car, turn on the radio. What's for dinner? That was a gift. Nobody told you, but that was a gift. You were handed the last ordinary morning of the old world on September 10th, 2001 and you spend it thinking about dinner or whatever else, because everything else was ordinary that day. And you're right to think about that. That's what ordinary is for. But I want to remind you, we're standing in the ordinary, a different kind, but an ordinary today, right now. Somewhere in this country, there's a morning coming that will divide our lives entirely. And that day is not on any calendar. Nobody's watching and saying, I know when that's going to happen. And what we will remember about today, this Thursday, this nothing of a day, is what we always remember. Not the argument, not the elections, but the kitchen, the dog, somebody's hand on the back of your neck. You can't save a country by loving it. But you also can't save one you've stopped loving either. You can't love the thing without loving the people in it. And the people in it are the ones we're not speaking to anymore. It is an ordinary Thursday in America. I don't know what the rest of the day brings. I hope nothing. So we can all go to bed tonight and close our eyes and not think about this ordinary day anymore. And hopefully we wake up tomorrow to another ordinary Friday. I remember September 10th, 2001. It was the last ordinary day of my life, of the America I knew. And in one day, the next morning, that ordinary America was completely different. It's weird that we call what's happening in the world today ordinary, but it is. It's just the new normal. And I thank God we got another September 10th. Recognize what we have. Don't spend this ordinary Thursday, this September 10th, the way we've spent the last 25 years of this date. I still believe we're bound for greatness and glory and great things. I still believe that our best days are ahead of us. But some days I really have to fight to believe that. But it's not going to come down to an election. It's not going to come down to politicians. It's going to come up to us on an ordinary Thursday, just a group of ordinary big people. That's America. Back in a minute. You know, you can get used to being tired. And that's the problem. You start thinking about, you know, that moment where you wake up sore, you've shifted all night, drag yourself through another few hours, of the morning, it's just normal. 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
27: 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Mainly working here. 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
3: Glenn, how's it going? Sorry, that was really fast. So that's taking so much time here. Last time we met, you know, you were incredibly kind to my 8-year-old little girl. It was right after Cheyenne's performance in The Sound of Music. I was that weirdo that came up and said, "Hey, you sick, twisted freak." It was a wonderful experience, and you were just so kind to her, and she still knows he's the guy on the radio. So, just with your words and everything this morning, it's brought up a lot of, contemplation and kind of where I'm at in reflection. But, you know, so I went to the UVU campus the day they reopened after what happened to Charlie. And, it was already an unofficial memorial. There was such a profound reverence and spirit there. Like most people, I made promises that felt, myself, that I soon fell short on. So about 4 months later, after failing at keeping my promises, I was asked to perform as Thomas in a local production of Savior of the World. And I'm not an actor by any means. So I quickly dismissed that and said no. And then a second time I got asked, I said no. And a third time I got asked, I felt this unmistakable impression that someone's trying to reach you and you're not listening. You're not
0: yeah.
3: listening.
0: Here I am, Lord.
3: Yeah. It's like, here I am. It's the Jim Carrey, Bruce Almighty, send me a sign. And there's all these signs and you just ignore it. I had no time to prepare. You know, I have a demanding work schedule and I prayed for help. And for days, I couldn't even sleep. And at night, my mind would run the lines, the music, everything. And all night long, I prayed, Lord, God, I need to sleep. And an answer came almost immediately, like I've never heard. A voice, you asked for my help. That moment changed me. And wasn't about a play, wasn't about a performance. It was about taking the time and making the choice, making the sacrifice. I told God, I don't have enough time for you. I don't have enough time to give you. But I gave him what I had. I had a few minutes each day, and he took that and multiplied it. And he did more with that than I ever could. And looking back from where I was standing there 50 feet away from when I made those promises to today, if there was a side-by-side comparison, I want to chase this version of myself versus who I was before.
0: What a great story, Trevor. What a great call. Thank you. Thank you. That is where we should all strive to get to where, I love his humility where, I didn't get there and I didn't, I've dropped the ball here and there, but that's where I want to be. That's who I want to be. And that is the hope of me when I was preparing the show late last night. That is my hope, that you don't beat yourself up, and that you look at where you said you wanted to be and where you are now and recognize the progress. And then recognize the things like, as I told you, I promised a lot of things and I didn't do a lot of things. I did different things and it got me to the same place, but just notice where you were and then choose again. This is where I want to be.

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14: 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Mainly working here. 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
15: 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Ooh, and I'll grab an almond croissant, too.
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1: Glenn Beck is on.
2: Well, it's a year since Charlie Kirk's death. And we'll talk about that. But I want to talk to you about it. 888-727-BECK. We're going to go to the phones. You know, talk to you about how your life has changed, if it has. Also, I'm going to be in Salt Lake. I leave here in about an hour to fly to Salt Lake. We're having a quick insider meeting. Just going to stop by and see a bunch of insiders. If you're a member of the insider, thank you. And then I'm going to deliver the keynote tonight at the memorial. It starts at 8:30 Eastern time, and it will be carried live at glennbeck.com, so you'll be able to watch it. I have a lot to say, and I spent more time on this speech than any speech I have given in a long time, because I chose every word carefully, because some things need to be said, but they need to be said with love. Anyway, that's tonight. We go to your phones next. Also, you know, the president's offering $5,000 if you just vote for the Republicans, we'll send you $5,000. No, that's not a good idea. I was there last night at the speech, and I want to talk about that. There's a few things that he said that I thought were really amazing, especially when he brought up John Thune and was defending John Thune. I could have kept ice cream in that arena. Rock solid, it turned so cold in that room. We'll talk about it in just a second. First, let me tell you about Legacy Box. There are things in your house that are, you know, worth almost nothing to anybody else and absolutely everything to you. My mother-in-law just called, and we were talking, and she said, I'm going through the house, and I just found all these pictures and stuff. And she said, I need to get a hold of Legacy Box. I said, we'll send you a Legacy Box, Mom, to preserve all of the photos and everything that she just

0: Yeah, I've definitely seen progress within myself. I've been able to speak more boldly about my beliefs. Charlie's the whole entire reason that I got into politics. And you are too, Glenn. I've been listening to you since I was 10 years old with my mom. So I definitely see some progress, but I also feel like we're taking a few steps back at the same time.
1: What do you want to be when you grow up? I know you're 17. What are you thinking you're going to do?
0: I definitely want to go into the political realm. I would love to be a journalist and do what you do and have my own show someday. And yeah, I would love to do that, but I'm kind of just seeing where the political realm takes me.
1: I just had to ask Ricky for permission on this. I would love to mentor you any way I possibly can. I would love to meet you. I want you to reach out to Ricky. We're going to get you her address, but I want you to reach out to Ricky. And you know, if you want to intern or whatever, I'd love to meet you.
0: I would love that. Thank you so much. That means a lot.
1: You bet. Thanks, Avi. Let's go to Idaho. Amanda. Hello, Amanda.
2: Glenn, hello. Thank you so much for sharing your footage of that morning. And I just want to share that day will be a memory that will last forever. I am a pharmacist and I have made a career change. I will be going into being a nutrition health coach. I am looking into being a grief counselor. I am looking at completing the Peterson Academy program, as well as taking Hillsdale College courses.
1: Good for you.
2: And I'm just wanting to fill the gaps that are in my community. I want to serve people, and I want to show them the love of Christ.
1: I feel like such a slug. Such a slug. One of my goals was to complete a bunch of courses with Hillsdale's. What I think I completed one. My wife and I were going to do it together, and then we just got busy, and so I got to get back to that. And then, you know, I'm struggling with that one, and look at you. You're like, and I also, I'm thinking about building a 100-story building by myself. I'm going to make it out of paper clips, but I think I could do. Okay. All right. Well, overachiever. Thank you. Amanda, that is so great to hear from you. Thank you for giving us a little white pill.
2: Oh, well, and I must admit that the Hillsdale College courses have gone on the back burner myself as well, but that is something that I'm going to excel at completing. I've started a couple courses and I will be completing them. So that is my next step of completion.
1: They're, I mean, they're brilliant and they're free. I mean, that's the amazing thing is you could go. Hillsdale is giving these unbelievable courses and you can learn so much from them. Thank you, Amanda. Let me go to, Jessica in Pennsylvania. Hello, Jessica.
3: Hey, Glenn. Hi. I want to ask you two things. First, I want to tell you that for me, we are blessed to have had Charlie and we are so blessed to have you.
1: Thank you.
3: And that's just a full stop statement.
1: Thank you.
3: But I'm curious about your position on something. I want to know what you think.
1: Oh, boy. Here it comes.
3: Wait, we lost you.
1: You said you, well, we lost you. I want to hear what you think about what?
3: Buying votes. We don't buy votes. You can't claim that we are dealing with a corrupt election system and then corrupt the election system.
1: You're talking about the speech Trump gave last night.
3: I am.
1: Yeah, where he said, how did he say it exactly? Do we have the clip? Because I left before he finished his speech. I had to be at another event. So I had to leave before he finished and I missed this part, but I did read about it, but I want to hear it itself. Do we have the clip, Ricky?
4: I am looking, but if we don't, I don't think we do, but if we don't, he offered everyone a $5,000 Trump dividend if the GOP wins this November.
1: Yeah, that's a problem.
4: I would argue, though, he's not buying votes because there's a lot of people who aren't going to vote for him and they would still get the money. But he's offered to give us refunds, dividends before. It's never happened. I'm not that worried about it, but I understand why people are concerned.
1: I don't like the principle of it. However, I didn't see it. Did it feel like one of those things like, I just might give a dividend. I might give a Trump. What do you think? Trump dividend, 5,000. Was it like that?
4: Sounded like he put some thought into it.
1: Okay, that's a problem. I will tell you that We've had

0: conversations where, you know, he has said, you know, communists, of course communists are going to win. They offer you free everything. And he said to me at one point, you realize what a great communist I would be? I could give away free stuff. We could do that. We don't do it. Our principles say we don't do it. But I'd make a great, wouldn't you agree? I'd make a great communist. I could give it all away. Yes, I do. And he was joking at the time. So I know he knows the principle. I don't agree with that statement. And I also, I mean, if we're making all this money that he says we're making, you know, on, you know, tariffs and everything else, put it towards the debt. Please put it towards the debt. And while you're at it, tell him to stop spending money. Stop spending. We're at a point of no return. This has got to stop. And we don't offer people free money. So I hope that answers your question. No. Sorry, no $5,000 for everybody. It would be nice if we could do that. It'd be nice if we believed that, wouldn't it? I mean, giving a dividend and saying, and I think this is what I heard Vance say afterwards, you know, saying, okay, that's not what he meant exactly. He means that we have all these things coming in. Then you call that not a Trump dividend. You call that tax relief. You call that, you know, we just had, I love the fact that we're making extra money. Good. If we're making it on tariffs, what are the point of tariff? What were the founding points of the tariff? The tariffs were to pay the taxes so the people didn't have to pay taxes. So if we have money, and this is just another way of saying it the proper way. Look, we have tariffs so we can reduce taxes. So if we're a Republican Congress, because the Democrats won't do this, but I will get this done, we're going to give everybody a share of the tariffs that are coming in. We're going to pay down the debt or whatever you're going to do. And we're going to take and give everybody a $5,000 pay cut. And that's, the Democrats won't ever do that, but or a tax cut. We'll give everybody an additional $5,000 tax cut. You could say it that way, and I don't necessarily have a problem with it, but I don't like it when we start to get into socialist kind of things like, hey, and I'm going to give you a free gift. And no, thank you. No, thank you. All right. Back in just a second.
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0: We go to Pam in Florida. Hello, Pam.
1: Well, hi, Glenn. I have been listening to you for over 25 years, and you know, we're the same age and the same mindset, and I really feel you with your sadness and your nostalgia. And
2: you know. That's really bad. I hope I'm more than that, but yes, okay, thank you.
1: But I have a 20-year-old son, and I started taking him to the Student Summit in Tampa, and I saw Charlie Kirk emerge and grow, and I could see it. I could see it. I could see the joy and that he had for this country. I saw young men and young women there filled with hope and excitement about the future. It was palpable in those arenas. It was palpable. And here I'm, you know, I'm the old guy sitting with another friend who's a parent, you know, in the back watching all of this and listening to his radio show. But before the last summit, he was in the concourse and he was giving a talk about marriage and encouraging young people to get married and telling young men what they're being told that's wrong. And I just had this moment where I thought, I think there's hope for the future if people will start talking about faith and family and love of country and integrity and these character traits that we know to be so important. And so that's what I mourn today, is the joy and the hope that's lost for our young people to see that example and to see that maybe there's another way of living. And I pray that God will find another Charlie Kirk to speak to our young people about those things, because I really do fear for the future if we don't, as people our age, start to mentor young people and find ways to get the message out.
0: 100% agree.
1: And, you know, we are Charlie, but we need to be Charlie's voice for our young people, too.
0: I agree with you. I'm glad you called in and said that, because I agree with you. And, you know, the one thing, you know, you said you saw Charlie's joy. And I think that's the biggest difference between me and Charlie and others and Charlie is Charlie was always full of joy, no matter what was going on. And I think that's connection to God, but it's also a little bit of the cloth you're cut from. You know, I kind of grew up in a weird old family. So, you know, he connected with joy all the time. So he was, no matter what was going on, he was joyous. And that is what's contagious. You know, that's what Ronald Reagan had too. And in some ways, that's what Donald Trump has. You know, when you go see him and you're watching him live, if you don't have Trump derangement syndrome, you don't have to like the guy, but the guy just exudes fun and joy. You know what I mean? He's like, it's going to be great. And you know, there's just something about it. And that is contagious. But I tell you, we shouldn't be looking for another Charlie Kirk. Oh, I can't believe I'm saying this, but I don't think that's the way God's going to work. I think he wants all of us to do it. I think he wants all of us to do it. I don't think we shouldn't be praying for another Charlie Kirk. I agree with you, what you said at the end. We need to be building them in our own children. All of our children, we should be trying to build that into them. Not so they go out and they sit at a table and do what Charlie did, just because they will affect more people in their life than most of us clowns on podcasting have ever done. Just because if they are full of joy, they're full of truth, that's infectious and people want to know what made you that way. And that's much better than preaching it. Let me go to Grace in New York. Hello, Grace.
3: Hello.
0: Hi.
3: Glenn?
0: Yes?
3: It has been a long 20 years. You signed my mom's pottery when I was a child.
0: Signed your mom's pottery?
3: I grew up, yes,
0: okay,
3: in Rochester, New York.
0: Wow.
3: You signed one of my mom's bowls. I have a picture of you and my mom on the fridge. I have grown up listening to you, hearing you. You and Sue, the Tipper's brownies was an inside joke to my whole family for so damn long. I'm sorry I'm not as
0: that's all right.
3: delicate with my words as AV from earlier. She was wonderful.
0: Yeah.
3: A year ago today, I was pregnant with my first son. And I was terrified to give birth to a boy the way things are today against men. When Charlie Kirk died, it was so horrifying because I agreed with him. I agreed with Charlie Kirk. So do I deserve to die? When my son grows up, is he going to have to face this? You and Charlie have brought me and my family so close to God. And you've made me proud of who I am and my views in a time when it's really scary to be proud of that.
0: I will tell you, I have a son, and I was terrified to have a son because I don't know how to be a dad. And you know, my dad, we never went fishing or, you know, things that dads are supposed to do with their sons. But it's been one of the greatest joys, and I still worry about him. He's terrified to talk to women. Terrified because of the way men are treated, the way, you know, he's like, Dad, he said to me, I was walking down the hall, I saw this beautiful girl at school, and we made eye contact, and she smiled at me, and I smiled at her, and I just wanted to stop and say, hi, what's your name? And he's like, I just stopped, and I turned around and walked the other way, and I went, why? And he said, Dad, you don't know what it's like. Am I going to end up on her TikTok being made fun of because I was, you know, creepy because I talked to her in the hall or whatever? He's like, it's just a different world. That has to end. That has to end. We just have to give our boys strength and courage to endure this while this insanity is going on. But it will fail. It always fails. It will fail. Hopefully we don't have to wait for a spectacular failure like so many generations have had to go through in the past. Hopefully we'll just kind of sober up and go, wow, that was a weird time, huh? Glad we're past that. But I pray for you. Pray for your son. And you're right about our boys. Pray for our boys. And mentor boys as much as you can. As much as you can. They need good examples in front of them. All right. Back with more phone calls and more on the convention when we come back. You know, dogs never get to make the big decisions about their life, you know? Have you ever said your dog down and went, we're thinking about moving. What do you think? No. He doesn't even decide what he eats. Doesn't decide when it's time for a checkup. In fact, if it was up to our dogs, they would never go to checkup. And when they start slowing down, you can't sit down and say, what's bothering you? What hurts? That part is up to you. You notice that he's not moving the way he used to. Maybe he's taking the stairs a little longer. Maybe he's less eager to get up. Oh, it was killing me when Uno was like that. 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
5: 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Details coming up first, a check of traffic and weather together.
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0: The program, there's a couple of things. There is the GlennBeck.com today. There is a tape that we just found because we were going back and looking at some archives, and we just found the show that we were going to record for the day that Charlie died. And I was recording it early in the afternoon or in the morning, actually, which we usually never did. And for some reason we did. We never record, you know, prior to the show. We just say, okay, let's go. And then they start rolling tape and then we go. This time, for some reason, and I think it's because we were probably 20 seconds away from air or from recording, that they were, when they were counting it down, they were recording. And then I saw my wife on the outside of the studio door and I said, hold on just a second. And it's when I found out about Charlie and when Ricky first found out about Charlie, and it's weird. It's a weird tape. And I've learned, I've found some things about me and I'm like, oh, that just seems weird. And Ricky felt the same way about her. And it just, we were in a broadcast mode. We hear this. We don't know what we don't know. You know, when you think somebody's been shot, you don't necessarily think shot and killed and somebody was being rushed to the hospital. We didn't even know it was Charlie at the time. And then we find out that, no, it's Charlie, and he has been shot, and it's bad. And we see my wife, because she's in on the phone with my daughter, who's there in the crowd trying to get out. Anyway, it's 9 minutes of remarkable tape. We didn't even know it existed. It's never been seen before. It was just seen by me this morning, and it's at GlennBeck.com if you want to see that. We have a great show for you on tomorrow's broadcast, and I want to talk to you about 9/11, the 25th anniversary of 9/11. I have a few things to dish out on that one tomorrow that you don't want to miss. But I do want to spend some time because I went to the Republican convention last night, and there's a couple of things that I really want to mention. From Trump's speech, do you have a list of everything he has? Let me see if I can put them in order. Can I just see that list real quick? So let's say down here. Okay. So the first thing the president said that I want to give you three things. First thing the president said that I noticed was he said at one point, you know, when this country really starts to roar, maybe 5 or 10 years from now. Okay. So that's verification of everything I've been telling you. He's working long term. He's fixing the plumbing and the electricity and everything. He's taking the house and he's, well, everybody's like, yeah, you know, this wallpaper is bad. And, you know, our kitchen table is broken. He's like, no, we got to repoint the entire foundation of the house or nobody's going to care about the wallpaper or the, I got to fix the foundation. So he's fixing the foundation. That's why he said in 5 to 10 years. But what he said was when it's roaring in 5 to 10 years, try to remember. Now, what would Trump normally say? I was the one who did it. He said that I was the guy who started it, meaning it's not just him alone, which I know that's little, but to me, I watch for moments of who he really is. And let me show you the next thing, because these kind of all build on each other. He thanks John Cornyn. Listen to this. Cut 11.
1: Ted Cruz worked very hard on the wall, and so did John Cornyn. So did John Cornyn. They both did. Both senators. We had a lot of support, but without the wall, you know, we built this massive, beautiful, great wall. Beautiful because it works. We could never have the numbers that we have, which is right now. Think of it. And these are made up by Democrats, the people that do these statistics. Zero illegal aliens have entered our country from the southern border in the last 15 months. Zero.
0: So what did he just do? He was being gracious. Everything that the press has been saying about him, he doesn't care. He doesn't care if the Republicans win. First of all, the guy does not need to be out stumping for the Republicans who have really done nothing for him. Okay. He doesn't need to be out there stumping for him. He knows I gotta have at least a wall so we're not dealing with all the other nonsense that will, I need 2 more years. I got to have these guys. And when everybody says he doesn't care, the first thing he does is he goes on the road and odds are this is not going to work out well for the Republicans because they've just blown all of their opportunities to do so much. And so he comes in at the last minute and is like, I'm going to be there. I don't care how many times. I'm going to keep going and I'm going to campaign for him. So the entire thing will be, this is the way the media will spin it. Trump's failure. Trump couldn't get it done. Trump's grasp on the American people. His magic is over. Whatever. They'll blame the losses on him. And he's taking that on voluntarily because he knows it's important for the country, not for him, for the country. So he's taking that on. And then he's doing the opposite of what the media has said. Oh, you know, he hates John Cornyn. He might, but he didn't need to be gracious there. John Cornyn is a non-entity. He's done. He didn't need to thank him. And then he does something political again. This one is remarkable because he knows this is not going to be popular. Listen to cut 12.
1: And John Thune is here from the Senate. Where's John? Where's John? No, John is working hard. He's got great opposition. He's got great opposition from the Democrat Schumer and these guys. They're terrible. Got great opposition. He's working very hard. He's going to have great success. You watch. We are going to have great, great success with our Republican senators.
0: And by the way, we have never seen Trump lose a room. Never. Not once. Even when he said the $5,000, you know, which I think most Republicans are like, no, I don't want any of that. Even when he says something like that, people will generally go, okay, yeah. And they're just in the spirit. I've never seen him lose a room. When he said John Cornyn, it was polite applause. But I thought, and then I think everybody thought, that's really gracious. What is he doing there? What he's doing there is, guys, I need this guy. I'm going to be gracious. I'm going to say, no. Look, he's going to be better. He's going to do great things in the future. I don't know if that's a winning strategy with John Thune, but again, that's something that all the people in the press said he'd never, ever do. One other thing. And this is the biggest. If I could sit with the president today and sit with his speechwriters, this is what I would say. Stop saying this. Cut 13.
1: We have more money being spent from outside countries and companies, over $20 trillion. That's 5, 6, 7 times higher than any country ever, not just here, any country ever. Over 20.
0: Notice there's no applause.
1: Remember, I've been saying 19.2, but now it's over 20 for less than 2 years, substantially less than 2 years. When the two-year number comes out, that number could be $25 trillion being invested here. The record, by the way.
0: Now, that's just Pavlov response, I think. That's just Pavlov. That's like, yeah, that's great. You know why? You know why he needs to stop saying, he doesn't need to stop this point. He needs to stop saying it like this. This is what he needs to say. You know, I've been talking about $19, $20 trillion being invested. Let me tell you what that means. That money is coming in from foreign companies and foreign countries investing. And how are they investing? They're building factories. This is a nation that is going to build cars again, in our own factories again. We're going to start making things again. We are, that $20 trillion is the job for your son, or if you're just getting into college, that factory will be open and will be taking applications. We are building America's strength again. We're going to be builders again. Stop with the $20 trillion. Who cares? I mean, it is so impressive, and I understand why he's saying it. But he's giving the American people, and I don't mean it this way, but I kind of do. He's giving them too much credit. They don't understand. He thinks of things like business. The average person is not thinking about, they're thinking, where's that money going? It's not going to me. I don't even know where that money is going. What does it mean? You're invited. It's like when he said last night, do you know we've set 80, and I rolled my eyes, and then he saved it. He's like, you know, we've set 80 records on the stock market, 80 or 90. We've broken 80 or 90 times this year. We've broken records in the stock market. And I'm like, nobody cares about the stock market. That sounds like rich people are getting richer. Okay. And then he said the right thing, which means to the average American, your 401k has gained. The average 401k for the average American is up $50,000 in value. You've made in 1 year $50,000 in your 401k. Now I understand it. Now I understand why the stock market is important. People don't think of themselves as investing in the stock market. They think rich people are. But most people, just through their 401k, almost everybody is invested in the stock market. So when it does go up, but you have to tell people that. When you say we're investing, you have to tell them what are they investing in and why does that matter? They're building factories. Okay, can you be more specific? Yes, we're going to start building things because we're not going to be reliant on everybody else. And what do those factories need after a building, after the investment? People. They're going to be hiring thousands and thousands of Americans. You'd even throw in good union jobs. I mean, he's looking at it from 40,000 feet. And I think everybody, and it's got to be hard. Everybody in his world, you know, is like a Besant. And they know exactly what that means. The average person doesn't. He's always been so good at talking to the average person. I watched him last night and I thought, he's not necessary. He's trying to talk to the average person, but he's not using the language the average person understands or relates to. And yet at the same time, I think everybody in that room walked away liking him. If you don't hate his guts, if you understand the guy is funny. I walked out, the guy standing next to me is like, guy's a comedian. He just did a really hard comedic routine off the cuff. What
2: 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Gasoline prices, everything that we can to bring it back down. Too high.
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0: second here about what happened at the convention last night with Ana Paulina Luna. And she's walking on stage, and the speaker before...
1: It was HUD Secretary Scott Turner.
0: So Scott Turner, football player, old football
1: former
0: player?
1: Former NFL player.
0: Okay, former NFL player. So, and everybody's like, did you see he was going to slap her on the butt on the way out? And he didn't. But he almost does. Okay, he catches himself. He's like, whoa, don't do that. And so we were arguing about this, about, you know, look, he's, and I say this as somebody who doesn't watch sports at all. And because I don't watch sports, and women who don't watch sports, other guys who don't watch sports, you're going to be with me on this. Guys in sports touch each other's butt a little too often. They're constantly slapping each other on the butt. I don't get it, but that's what they do. It's the culture. So he's walking out and he's doing the thing he always does to all guys. I gotta slap you on the butt. It doesn't mean anything except it's my culture. I gotta slap you in the butt. And then he's like slapping you on that butt. Not that butt. Not gonna do that butt. That's what happened. There's no sexism in it at all. At all. You know, if I would have walked out, I bet he would have slapped me in the butt. I bet he would have. And I would have turned around and punched him in the face. How dare you? I'm not a piece of meat, you monster.
1: So glad you're doing all like that. So closely.

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1: Play and Buck starts right now. It's just going to be Buck today. You'll be hearing my voice alone. Clay is traveling. He'll be back with us tomorrow. Of course, he sends you all his regards, and he will be rip-roaring and ready to go on our Friday show. Got some great guests coming up today. Next hour, Ann Coulter will be with us, and she is going to talk to us a bit about the Lindsey Clancy jurors. More of them coming out, including one of the men who is... was going along with the not guilty by reason of insanity verdict. I've seen him now appearing in the media. We'll discuss that. Tomorrow is also the 25th anniversary of 9/11, which we will be discussing quite a bit. I am part of what is known as the 9/11 generation, people who came of age and lives were changed by 9/11. A lot of people now, younger people, weren't alive during 9/11. Young adults weren't alive during 9/11. So there is this sense that we have to make sure that people do adhere to never forget and remember what happened that day. We'll talk about that tomorrow. Obviously changed my life. Somehow I end up in the Central Intelligence Agency after 9/11 because of what happened. That's something we'll be discussing today. I know is a solemn day for all of us, and it's the one-year anniversary of the Charlie Kirk assassination, which we were on air with you when that horrific news was breaking, and I have the very sad memory. I mean, it's hard to think about, first of all, Charlie being shot, but also I had been told when I went on Fox News right after the show, I'd been told that Charlie didn't make it, but it wasn't official yet. And they were asking me to weigh in on whether he might make it. You can imagine what that was like. And for all of you who cared so much about the work that he stood for and the mission, what he built, it's a tough day. And I would also remind everyone that the forces of evil that day were on full display. A left-wing radical assassinated our friend and one of the most powerful voices in the conservative movement, and somebody who was talked about as a future leader of the right, already was a leader, certainly of younger people, but it's...

0: feel about this. I think that there could be pretty profound disagreement on whether this is, well, a good idea or not. We'll see. We're going to, as Trump would say, we're going to take a look at that. But here he is saying that if the Republicans, this is cut one, if the Republicans win the House and the Senate, he will issue a dividend of how much? Play cut one.
1: Because we've done so well, and because our country is making so much money, that only I can make this promise to you. And here is my promise. If the Republicans win the House of Representatives and the United States Senate, both of them, because of our economic, tremendous economic success, like in history, we've never had anything like what's happening. But because of our tremendous strength and success economically, I will issue a dividend to every adult citizen in the United States of America for $5,000.
0: A $5,000 a person dividend. So this would require legislation, I think, and an appropriation from Congress. The cost of this would be $1.2 to $1.3 trillion, they estimate. We are at $40 trillion in debt. The 1 year deficit is about $1.8 trillion. It would be larger, by the way, this one time payment, than the entire defense budget for the year. So a few thoughts on this. One is, I love the ebullience from the president. I like that he's optimistic. And don't worry, I'm aware of the fact that I am often pessimistic in comparison to my esteemed co-host Clay on some of these matters. So I want to make sure I balance that out today and give you a fulsome perspective on these issues. And I'm fair to the fact that the president of the United States has done overall an excellent job in his first 2 years, and I certainly want to see him in a position to continue the mission for two more years with the Senate and the House in Republican hands. But on this issue of the $5,000 dividend, let me tell you, on the one hand, there will be I'll give you some of the pros and some of the cons. The first, I'm actually going to start with the con. Is it going to happen? Probably not. Right? So that's one. Maybe we don't spend too much time with it, because is it really going to happen? I'm not saying Trump has no intention of doing it. Is it likely to occur? Probably not. But let's assume for a second that the feasibility is, because remember, he said if Republicans keep the House and the Senate, just start with that. If Republicans keep the House and the Senate, we're going to do this. Now, on the pro side of things. So he's already said it's a conditional, right? He's not saying I am doing this. He said, if this, then that. Okay. Is this likely to mobilize more people, get them to show more enthusiasm about this midterm? Is this going to help with turnout? Is it indicative of a president who recognizes that there are a lot of people, and maybe you're among them, maybe you're not, but there are a lot of Americans who are frustrated with high prices, frustrated with the cost of things because of inflation. And I must remind everyone, this inflation has been largely the result of, or I'm sorry, entirely the result of government policy, government overspending. So the idea that we're going to spend more to help with the pain from the overspending, that may be, I don't know, not landing the way that it we would like it to. That may not be quite as effective in politics as I would like to see it be. So this goes into the we'll see category. By the way, is the biggest, the thing that's getting by far the most attention from Trump's speech, just to be clear, from last night. And Trump was in incredible spirits. His energy is phenomenal. Like I said, very entertaining. I listened to the whole speech this morning. And I think that he's doing what needs to be done to tell the American people about the good things.

0: that have been accomplished by this administration, the incredible wins. I mean, he says this is the best 2 years of any presidency ever. It's very Trump, but it's been a very good 2 years. So I think the president has done an excellent job overall. I really do. The midterms will be viewed at some level as a referendum on that, even though he's not on the ballot and he recognizes this. The economy and the cost of things is central to all of this, right? That's going to be the big thing, the big deal. And Trump is also recognizing that his administration is going to be dealing with a much steeper climb to get to the promised land if, in fact, we don't maintain the House and the Senate. This is cut three. This is Trump from last night just saying, look, I'm on the ballot in a sense. Play it.
1: So I'm asking you to pretend that I'm on the ballot. I'm on the ballot. I'm on the ballot. Just one more time. Because if we lose, you're going to lose your border. You're going to lose your tax cuts. You're going to lose your safety and security. You're going to lose your wealth. Our country is going through hell. You will be going through hell just like you did just 2 years ago. We went through hell. We were a laughingstock all over the world. We were laughing. They don't laugh at us anymore, do they? They don't laugh.
0: So he's saying it. This is do or die for MAGA in term two with this midterm election. It's very important. It has to get done here. If the $5,000 dividend is effective as a promise politically, only time will tell. There are people, I think, who will view it a little bit negatively, maybe very negatively. And I understand what they're, including on the right, I might add, are people who are open to voting for Trump this time around. Maybe they did last time, but they're frustrated with, I think, the price of Brent crude is over $100 right now. We've been saying all along that the price of gas is high, things are going to be tough in this midterm. The macro factors for the midterm are tough. Trump is an eternal optimist. He is the unstoppable force. And that was certainly on display last night. But it is going to come down to how much in this last leg of the race Ken Paxton, you know, kicks to get to that finish line. It's going to come down to how much Michael Whatley in North Carolina wants it. It's going to come down to whether enough Alaskans show up and don't get confused between which Dan Sullivan is on the ballot because of the dirty trick the Democrats are playing up there in Alaska. I mean, it will be all these individual races collectively coming together that determine what the next couple of years are like. Remember, my friends, a Trump administration that has a majority in our Congress is one thing. A Trump administration that is being hobbled by the lunatic left, even if they only have a slim House majority, it's going to complicate matters. It doesn't mean it's the end. We still can get judges through in the Senate. We still can have budgetary policy and things that will, or executive policies and things that will be, meaningful. But yeah, we need the Congress for the budget. But this is going to be the focus, I think, of certainly all of Trump world and those who have backed him in this mission, in this agenda up to this point from now until the election. It's going to matter, and I just want people to remember there is no such thing as a perfect Trump administration. It has been very good. They've done very well. The Democrats are insane. They're just crazy. They'll just make everything worse. And Trump was saying that last night. It is just true. They will just make everything worse. Here, just to give you a sense of this. This is cut five. Here's Trump summarizing who they are. Play it.
1: These are people who do not care if your country is invaded by illegal immigrants, if your home is burglarized, if your parks and city streets are turned to filth and squalor and death, if your loved ones are pushed in front of a subway train in New York City or stabbed in the middle of a field in any state you want to pick. They don't care because they hate our country and they are Democrats. And they're very, very wrong.
0: They are Democrats, and they are very, very wrong. I hope that is in the minds of every sane voter going into every important election just now, weeks away. I mean, when does early voting start in some of these places? This is going to be upon us very quickly. If you want to share thoughts on the 5,000, but I think my guess would be most of you will say, you know, we'll see. It doesn't really matter that much either way because it's unlikely to happen. And so there's not a need to put too much focus on it. But it was the big policy reveal of last night's speech. But definitely call in or send us your talkbacks on that one. And we'll get into that and much more. We'll talk a little bit about the situation with Iran as it is continuing in the background of all of this and much more. All right. 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
0: Welcome back into Clay and Buck. We will get some of your calls here and your feelings about how the RNC in Dallas is going so far. Clay's actually going to be in Dallas. Later on, we'll have our friend Jade Warwick of Jade Warwick Report. She's at the RNC reporting from there on the floor. She'll join us in the third hour to kind of tell us what's been going on and how it's all looking. A lot of focus on Ken Paxton last night from, I shouldn't say a lot of focus, but clearly a focus of the efforts of the RNC in Texas to get more enthusiasm and attention on that race, because the polls are saying it's closer than it should be, whether you believe the polls or not. I mean, it doesn't really matter. It's just giving us a snapshot right now. But this Tallarico guy, oh, we got some more on this Tallarico fellow to discuss here. He is a slippery one, which is not a surprise, I'm sure, to any of you. And you'll want to hear his latest take on some of this stuff when we come back in just a minute. So like I said, light up those lines, hit us with those talkbacks, and we will make sense of all the craziness. Do you want your data off the internet? We all do. All you have to do is track down every data broker that has your info. The problem is there are hundreds of them, and each one has its own opt-out form. Some make you upload a photo of your ID to the people selling your data. Some just ignore you completely. A recent Senate report found brokers making opt-outs harder on purpose. Broken links, buried forms, requests that go nowhere. So deleting yourself by hand isn't just a task. It's a part-time job that never really ends, because the data creeps back up online about you. 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
15: Good morning, I'm Leah Brandon. An intruder is dead after a confrontation with a Birmingham homeowner. Details on the way. First, a check of traffic and weather together.
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15: No major accidents or delays reported in the Birmingham area.
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26: Discuss you, my friends. And I think you all know where this is going. We've told you this is what's going to happen. The old Democrat two-step. the head fake, the hard turn toward the center just in time for the votes to be cast. They try to fool us at the very end. They're not going to fool you. They're not going to fool me, but they try to fool some people. And unfortunately, sometimes they are successful. I don't think they will be this time, but I am watching closely because you know that the media, a lot of the media is going to be in Tallarico's pocket. They want a win in that Texas Senate, I think, more than anywhere else. If they could just pick, because of what it would mean. I mean, it would be like if we won a seat in California on the Republican side. It would be going into their backyard. It'd be walking into their kitchen and just drinking the soup like it was ours. You know, that's what they are hoping for here. And Tallarico is in the phase of the campaign where he is going to say whatever he has to say to fool enough people to become the next senator from Texas. That's it. That is the mission. That and to be kind of charming and, you know, to be a little, oh, shucks, y'all, you know, I just, the whole thing, right? We know where this is going. So some of the clips that we've been playing on this show, and they've been played on all the shows because it makes for great commentary fodder. Things that Tallarico has said in the recent past that are really record scratch moments that we thought, oh, well, there's no way he can win in Texas if he believes X or Y, or that X, Y, and XX are different. There's no way he would be able to pull that off, right? Well, get ready for the rehab tour here on the in the media. Let's go through some of these, shall we? Tallarico asked, this is cut 9, are there still, in fact, he had previously said there are 6 genders. This is what he says about that. Now play it.
1: During the 2021 hearing, you said there are 6 biological sexes. Do you still believe that, standing here with me right now?
2: No. I've missed the mark on some of my past statements. I will be the first to admit it. What I meant is that there are 2 sexes, and then there's a small percentage of people with genetic abnormalities. I obviously didn't say it correctly. There are not 6 sexes. There are 2. And I think the reason that politicians in that convention center across the street want to talk about 6 sexes is because they don't want to talk about $6 diesel. Everywhere I go across the state of Texas, people are struggling to survive in this economy. They are struggling to afford the basics, groceries, gas, utilities, healthcare.
26: Ah, and you see the pivot. He has been well trained. He has been well coached in recent months on this, and you are seeing and hearing the results of it right now. First of all, I love this. I have missed the mark on some of my past statements. It's a slightly more euphemistic, I misspoke. That's what he's saying. I misspoke. Oh, did you now? Oh, you didn't think that then when you said the obviously crazy thing. Now you are a sane, good old, reasonable Texan. He's got his cowboy boots on and his Stetson, and he loves, you know, cattle and football, and, you know, he's doing the whole, he's like doing the cosplay Texan thing, right? Okay, sure. But even what he says, I thought, there's so much to work with in this. He says that there are 2 biological genders, and then there are people with essentially very rare gender issues, like being a hermaphrodite or intersex. No one, I want to be very clear, no one on the right, the GOP, that's not the issue. We know that there are people. It is, I think, 1 in 100,000 births, something like that. It's very rare. But we know that there are people who are intersex. And that there are ways that that is handled and has been handled for a long time. Generally speaking, there is far more of the sexual characteristics of one than the other, of one gender than the other. And it's very clear, like there's a vestigial, I don't want to get too into this. It's, you know, you're getting into some, but there's a vestigial, how do I put this? Parts of the other team. and they will remove them and then just leave what is was there, and then the person will go forward as one gender. But that tends to be the way that this goes. That's not what the transgender movement is. It very explicitly is not that. The transgender movement is, I am a physical gender male. I now decide psychologically, because I say so, I am female. You have to say, you being society, you everybody, I am for all intents and purposes a woman. Indistinguishable from other women for in every way that matters. And it's just not true. So he's playing a game here. It's not about intersex. It's not about hermaphrodites. It's him just trying to pretend he didn't believe the crazy thing that the left told him to say when he said it. Okay. Now, getting even deeper into this. Tallarico, a national ban on transgender surgeries for minors. Play cut 10.
1: Would you vote in favor of a national ban for transgender surgeries when it comes to minors?
2: Absolutely. And in fact, in the legislature, I voted for an amendment that would have restricted the bill in question to a ban on surgeries for minors.
1: In 2023, you voted against SB 14. That was the Texas law banning transgender surgeries for minors and puberty blockers. How come you voted against that?
2: Because the bill was overly broad. And in fact, if you go back and check, I voted for a major amendment to limit the bill to banning surgeries for minors. So I've been consistent on this issue.
26: Ah, now he's saying that he's, of course, opposed to transgender surgery for minors. Oh, of course, all along. Really? Really, Mr. Tallarico? It's just, this is the rewriting of his history, which he's just trying to do long enough to fool people, because if he manages to squeak out a victory in this Texas Senate race, it doesn't matter what he then does, because he'll have 6 years to just march in lockstep with the Democrats on everything, including things like transgender surgery for minors. And they will laugh. They will laugh about this if they are able to pull. Again, I think Paxton's going to win, to be clear. I am not. There's no doomerism in me, my friends. All right. Trump gave a great speech last night where we are invigorated on the right. The money is flowing into the media markets. The country is overall had a good 2 years. Very good first year, particularly fantastic first year. And as I said, that the no matter what, and this is why sometimes I think I can be maybe sound a little salty in my critique of some aspects of administration policy. And it's because I really want to see them win. I think of it like I'm a coach and I just want my team to bring back the W so badly. And I don't want to refuse them the honesty and the accountability to get there. And so this is why sometimes I've got to say I'm not, for example, the $5,000 thing, I'm not sure that that's the move. I could be wrong, but I would not have said that this is the move. It is what it is. Maybe it's going to work out great and I'm totally wrong, and I hope that that is the case. And also, much more likely, I think it'll be forgotten and nothing will come of it. I think that's much more likely. So it doesn't really matter, but it's because I want to see the Trump agenda enacted so badly, and I want to see things go the way, improve for everybody in this country. The funny thing is, the irony of the unbelievable hatred that the Democrat Party has had for Trump all along, stretching back to when he came down the escalator in 2016, was it 2015? 2016. They would rather the country suffer than Trump get credit for things going well. And this is why I understand very well it is a binary going into this midterm. Is the Trump administration imperfect? Because any administration would be. They're going to come up short on some things. They're trying. But are they pushing in the right direction everywhere? Yes. Is there still work to be done? Absolutely. Are they head and shoulders above the Democrats who are now claiming that they'll do a better job on the economy and prices and everything else? Of course. Of course. But this is now just a messaging war. There's reality and there is perception.
0: And Democrats are doing all that they can to mold perception, to convince just enough people in this country that if only the lunatic socialist Democrats, as Trump is calling them, if only they were in charge, you would be able to more easily afford your monthly bills and you'd feel like you're getting ahead financially. That's it. That is the entirety of what they are trying to convince people who are convincible, who are persuadable in this election. And this is why Tallarico is out there now playing cleanup on his previous statements, too. And that's why he pivoted, even when talking about transgenders, to gas, groceries, prices. Gas, groceries, prices. This is all we've known this all along. This is where it's all heading. That is the fulcrum upon which this midterm will turn. Here he is on, by the way, more trans stuff. This is 11. Play it.
1: And what about biological men competing in women's sports? That's a big deal here in Texas.
2: That's right. And I oppose trans athletes playing in girls' sports if it endangers safety or fairness. Every sport has to be safe and fair. As a former public school teacher, I care a lot about our student athletes. I care a lot about our students. And so I will oppose trans athletes playing in girls' sports if it risks safety or fairness.
0: See, he creates a conditional there so that it sounds like a walk back to most people. Oh, I oppose trans athletes playing girls' sports. That's what a lot of people will hear. Oh, he sounds kind of reasonable there, right? That's the right answer. Of course you should oppose it. But he has a conditional. If it endangers safety or fairness, that is a show, that is a tell to Democrats, the left, the socialists, the progressives, all of them. Oh, he's leaving it out so that down the line he can be in favor of trans women in competing in, or trans men rather, whatever, trans women competing against women in sports, men who competing against women in sports. He's showing them that there's something, there's wiggle room there for him to go back. So that's the double game that he's playing. Oh, sure, I oppose it, because it always endangers fairness. That's the whole point. There is no world in which a trans man is playing against women in athletic competition where it is fair. It is always unfair. It is inherently unfair. That is the whole point. And it is also, depending on the sport, I mean, probably less so in ping pong than in football, but, you know, it endangers women too. Yes, of course it does. It endangers them in volleyball. It endangers them in sports you wouldn't even think are dangerous. So why the conditional? You see why. It's crafted. It's poll tested. It gives him the wiggle room in the back, on the backside of it, to keep the left happy and know that his heart's not really in what he's saying. But on the front side, he can say, I've already addressed this. I've already said what I think about this on trans women or whatever it is, trans athletes playing in girls' sports. But maybe the funniest walk back, actually, I'm going to give you when we come back here in just a second. The one that really takes the cake. Some of you will probably know what it is just from previous clips we've played here. What is the one thing that Tallarico said that now he is, there's no way for him to just play it off? So what does he say about it when it comes to the nature of God? Mr. Tallarico, so Christian, right? We will discuss this in a second. Got to stay with me. All right. 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
8: Next. Hey, Alfie, what can I get for you?
9: Hey, Nora, just a nice latte, please. 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
8: Not bad, thanks. Mainly working here. You?
9: Me? Well, I was battling gods in the afterlife realm, and after lunch, I fought mercenaries. Ooh, could I get oat milk with that latte, please?
8: Yeah, of course.
9: 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Oh, and I'll grab an almond croissant, too.
8: Wait, what? 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
26: Walk back from Tallarico in this Fox News interview, because he knows the Texans aren't going to vote for a guy who going into election day is still saying, well, I think God is, well, I think there are 52 genders, and I think that trans surgery on 10-year-olds is a good idea, and that men don't have an advantage over women in athletics, and I think that, you know, God was a communist and he would have loved Stalin and all the things that he did, and, you know, I that's not going to work, right? We know that. So he's trying to just create a new version. There's a new version of Talafrico. Not as freaky. Not as freaky, this Talafrico. And here he is with the comment that you all remember. Remember, he said, God is non-binary. And cut 12, here he is with that one. Play it.
1: In 2021, you said God is both masculine and feminine and everything in between. God is non-binary. Do you still stand by that?
2: I was being provocative with that statement. I get that. What I was trying to say is that you can't use human categories to define God. And that's not controversial theologically.
26: God is non-binary. God uses, they, them pronouns as well as ZZ pronouns. And also, guys, this is who's going to be the next senator from Texas. Come on. Can't allow it. We have so many of you in Texas listening to this right now. We cannot allow that madness. You have to step up. You guys have to get out there and vote. D, Jamie, let's do some talkbacks. This is D on the talk pack list. Jamie in South Carolina, play it.
0: From Jamie in Somerville, South Carolina, I love and respect our president, but I don't want $5,000. I want the price of diesel and I want the price of gasoline to come down. I want electricity to be more available, and those are the things he needs to be working on. End this war, get gas prices down, and the economy will take off like a bolt of lightning. That's it.
26: Cut C, Jim in Minnesota. Similar topic. Play it.
3: Jim from Minnesota. I totally disagree with President Trump's $5,000 offering. I'm a Trump supporter. I'm a conservative. And it sounds like a bribe. Man trying to throw money out. We already have $40 trillion in debt.
26: I can tell you, those are the first two talkbacks, so... If you agree, disagree, send us your talkbacks or give us some live calls. We're going to talk Lindsey Clancy, jurors, and trial with Ann Coulter coming up.
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8: Next. Hey, Alfie. 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
33: Hey, Nora. 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
8: 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Mainly working here. You?
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16: Second hour, Clay and Buck kicks off now. We're joined by the always insightful and fascinating Ms. Ann Coulter. She is, of course, Ann Coulter of many best-selling books, and she's got a Substack, Unsafe, which you can all go check out for her podcast or writing. And she will be on Rumble tonight at 5, streaming live, I believe, 5 Eastern. So it's very exciting stuff. Ms. Coulter, great to see you. Clay sends his regards. He is on his way to Dallas, which he's taking one for the team. It's all I can, you know. I skipped this one. I'm like, I'm good. Thank you. I'm not going to be in Dallas. But I want to ask you about this. And you know, on the one hand, I think everyone now is dealing with the aftermath of the first Lindsey Clancy trial and seeing these jurors come out and saying to themselves, oh, this is exactly what we thought it was, which on the one hand, I guess, goes to show that we're right, but also we assume that these people were total loons. What do you make of what these so it's not, you know, it's not good that this is what a jury of your peers looks like in Massachusetts. These women who have come forward, do you think that they are setting back women in some way? Is this, where do you come down on this whole issue of the women in the pink shirts outside of the Clancy trial and now these jurors who have come forward who are exactly what we thought they were?
18: Well, I'm very disappointed you are not assiduously reading my column, Ms. Buck. I began last week's column by saying I think this Lindsey Clancy trial ends that whole thing about how we can have a woman president. And it's not just that she's a psychopath. Men can be psychopaths, too. In fact, probably several of them were president. But the 200 or hundreds of women standing outside and the female jurors all making the point this, oh, this could have been me. I could have been the one sitting there. And oh, you know, hormones, they make us nuts. That used to be the most misogynistic, anti-feminist, retrograde thing you could possibly say. A woman can't be president because of her hormones. You know, she could flip out, get angry and drop a nuke. And now we have hundreds of women stepping forward saying, Yep, don't let me anyplace near a nuke. No, in fact, I may commit a triple homicide and you gotta let me go because, hormones. One other thing, I get a little sick of this idea. You see it a lot in New York City where, a madman will push someone in front of the subway and rape a woman on a subway platform in the middle of the day. Happens relatively frequently, all these things. And the victims of the crime, then of course the perpetrator has always been arrested 1 million times. The family's victim, sometimes the victim himself, will often say,

0: gasping
1: it's
0: for
1: the
0: air.
1: Worst thing and, it's the worst thing imaginable, not to step on your words here, but there's nothing worse. There's nothing worse.
0: Yes. So since everyone seems to have forgotten that, apparently the holdout juror used those exact exercise bands to demonstrate this on a water bottle. And that's what the jurors were upset about.
1: Oh, we have it. We have this clip, by the way. And here, let's let everybody. This is exactly what I mean, by the way.
0: Lindsey Clancy doing it on the kids, but the water bottle, that goes too far.
1: This is cut 25. Everyone can listen to exactly what Ann's talking about. Listen to this. Play it.
2: He took the exercise band out of the bag, grabbed an empty water bottle, and tied the band around the water bottle and pulled it.
3: Did he explain why he did that?
2: No. He might have. I'm not entirely. I think I was just so shocked that he did that. Like,
3: is that a mimic of how she killed the children?
2: Yeah, I assume so. Yeah.
3: What'd you think when he did that?
2: I was shocked. It didn't make any sense to me. Like, we're not in here to play detective, or it's not a game of Clue.
1: I actually think they are kind of there to play detective, and he's shocked by that, but not by the triple murder in.
0: Right, and this has nothing to do with a game of Clue. The other 11 jurors have completely forgotten about what the heinous crime of slaughtering these three small children. If I could bring up two things I don't have an answer for, maybe you do. I'm surprised that nothing more was made of the fact that, to quote Donald Trump on a Republican he hated, how quickly Lindsey Clancy's husband remarried. I'm surprised no one looked into whether part of the reason she wanted to kill her children was perhaps suspicions of an affair. That has just been completely dropped by the wayside. And incidentally, the fact that he is so supportive of his wife and blames the pharmaceutical companies, bear in mind that he stands to make a lot of money because he's suing the pharmaceutical companies and the hospital. So it's in his interest to say, oh, I don't blame my wife. I blame that they didn't give her the green pill. And the other question I still have, and maybe you know the answer to this, I think a lot of people were asking, is how is it the defense attorney knew before we had the results that 11 jurors were for acquitting and there was one holdout? He can't know that. I mean, if this were, people took this seriously, I think that would be a pretty big breach of jury procedures.
1: Oh yeah, no, we were talking about that, and when it happened, and I was completely in the same position of view of just flabbergasted that there was actually an effort by the defense team to use the fact that there were jurors trying to bully a juror to then bully the judge into removing the holdout juror. And I was like, if you can do this, you'd never have a mistrial. What's the point of a jury trial in the first place?
0: They passed notes
1: from the jury pool. They passed a note that said apparently there's one hold, like they just, and there's not really,
0: right,
1: again, we looked at.
0: But how did he know the 11 were for him? That is a violation. Unless Massachusetts has some weird rules I don't know about, the jury deliberations are supposed to be secretive. And if they're passing a note to one of the attorneys in the case telling them what the vote is, it's shocking. And I haven't heard anyone mention that. How did that get out? I mean, the entire jury ought to be disqualified and perhaps charged.
1: Yeah. I agree. The whole thing to me was completely bizarre. We've only got a few minutes, Ann, but I did want to get on this one because I have taken the position on flock cameras that I understand why people are upset about the abuses, but get rid of the abuses. Don't get rid of the technology. That has gotten me a lot of heat from people that agree with me on a whole range of things. Would you like to weigh in on this issue? Because I've seen some of your tweets on it.
0: Yes, I would. I've been tweeting about it, and I also talked about it in last week's. In fact, I just posted it on my Substack, last week's podcast on Rumble, tonight at 5 p.m. I'm going to be doing it again. I suspect I mean, I don't understand when everything else is under surveillance. This is how we caught Brian Kohlberger, by the way, the one who slaughtered the University of Iowa students. It was 100%. Oh, luckily the neighbors had their own cameras and, you know, Walmart had a camera. But, you know, basically,

0: every place you go, private people are allowed to have these cameras. It is how a lot of crimes get solved. If you can see it from the street, then there's no expectation of privacy. It's absurd to compare this to being, as some have, being stopped at the airport, harassed, undressed, separated from your property. No, just go about your day. You're already on candid camera half the day. Also recall how cameras, again, luckily it was on a university, so they could have the cameras, were used to catch the killer of Charlie Kirk. I mean, they had a minute by minute movie of his movements. And yeah, there have been abuses. I pointed out on my Substack, as a devotee of forensic files, there was at least one case of a policeman who used to pull over hot girls driving on the highway, pull them to a secluded area, and rape them. And this went on for quite a while. They caught him. That doesn't mean you get rid of cops. That doesn't mean you get rid of cops being able to pull people over for traffic violations. What you do is do something to avoid these abuses. And yeah, there have been a few cases of these guys, of cops using the flock cameras to stalk their ex-girlfriends. Yeah, they've done the same thing with license plate readers.
1: And phone records, too. There was a case when I was at the NYPD, they used to talk about a guy who had illegally pulled the phone records of, like, his ex-wife. And not only did he get fired, I think they took his pension, too, which for guys who have been in for 15 or, 16 years is like, that is the ultimate sanction. That's even worse, because sometimes you get fired and keep your... So the point is that there are rules that are supposed to stop people from doing this. I think that at some level, and it's... there's an anxiety around AI right now. We don't have time right now to talk about this. We're not all going to die because of AI. Okay. These people that are getting all this attention who are saying it's going to kill all of us. But I do think that now this has become a quick way to get a lot of attention online and make people think that you're one of the real ones who will, like, stand up for our civil liberties. Like, AI is happening. No one's going to stop it. This guy who got 130 million views on his thread about how AI is going to kill us all. No one is serious about any of these things that they're saying. I think it really is just like an attention grab. And the flock camera thing to me is being folded into AI fear.
0: Oh, that's interesting. Definitely the data center moral panic is about AI. And I will quickly say I completely agree with you on this hysteria over AI. And oh my gosh, it's going to destroy humanity. There's something about nerds. They love to be the center of attention.
1: Yeah. I mean, ask AI to write like, five good jokes. The AI would not be able to write a single Coulter-worthy joke, right? I'm telling you. This is one thing. Until it can actually be funny, I'm not worried about it taking over everything and killing all of us, okay? It's
0: You know, I keep posting on my Substack because I'll ask it simple questions, simple research questions. Sometimes ask it to look for punctuation errors, sometimes pictures type things. And the answers are so wrong, are so bad. Now, I expect this to get better, but when my Roomba still gets caught on the couch and it can't answer simple questions that I can find in 10 seconds, just doing a regular internet search. I think we're pretty far away from it.
1: Well, but just real quick, why do you think the online right is so angry about the data centers and the flock cameras? Because this is one where I've broken with a lot of people on them. And we've made our case about the data centers, by the way. To me, that's just, I don't even know what the problem
0: Good.
1: Is, but why are they upset about it?
0: It seems to be, from what I've read and from what I can follow, it's exactly what you just said. It's a proxy for AI. People are unduly worried about AI eliminating their jobs, making humanity obsolete. And I just want to say, I mean, it sounds like it, assuming it works great and everything they're planning, it'll probably get rid of a lot of coders. It'll probably get rid of certain low-level bureaucratic jobs. So did the internet. So did, the washing machine. So did the invention of the wheel. Every invention throughout mankind, the history of humanity has, oh, that's it. There are going to be no use for humans. And somehow, I mean, remember, I think a majority, I forget the percentage, but some ridiculous percentage of Americans needed to be farmers. Now we have enough machinery and advanced farming techniques that's a very small percentage of our country. We don't have to spend all of our time growing corn or whatever it is. Yeah. So each advance is treated as if this is it, no use for humanity, and somehow it never quite ends the uses.
1: And what's going on at 5 o'clock on Rumble? Just real quick for everybody, they can tune in.
0: Live podcast. I'll chit chat about a few issues that are of interest to me, and then someone else who agrees with us on flock cameras is our friend, former badass cop in New York, John Cardillo. So I'm having him on because he also agreed with my tweets on flock cameras.
1: I love Cardillo. You guys are gonna have fun. Go check that out, everybody. And thanks for making the time. Good to see you.
0: Good to see you.
1: Okay, look, if the summer heat has left you feeling zapped for energy, you're not alone, but it's not just the heat. Guys, as we get older, we slow down a little bit. 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
1: You are flocking to us with your comments about that. I knew that Ms. Coulter would get you guys fired up and wanted to talk about it and get into it some more. You are passionate on the subject. Let's go with one talkback here. Jeff from Ohio, play F on the talkbacks.
19: Buck, Jeff from Cincinnati. 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There is a big difference. Whether you and Ann like to think about it or not, there is. That's how this works, and that's what we're upset about.
1: 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Let's get into this some more. 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
21: Good afternoon. I'm Leah Brandon. A court hearing in Shelby County continues, where one man is taking on Alabama Power. Details coming up first, a check of traffic and weather together.
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0: Next. Hey, Alfie, what can I get for you?
2: Hey, Nora, just a nice latte, please. How was your weekend?
0: Not bad, thanks. Mainly working here. You?
2: Me? Well, I was battling gods in the afterlife realm, and after lunch, I fought mercenaries. Ooh, could I get oat milk with that latte, please?
0: Yeah, of course.
2: And then Sunday was mostly fighting supervillains. So a pretty chill weekend. Ooh, and I'll grab an almond croissant, too.
0: Wait, what? That didn't actually happen, right?
2: It happens on PS5.
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1: Let's discuss with Zach in St. Louis. He's a police officer, wants to talk about the flock cameras. Let's do it, Zach. Thank you for keeping the streets safe. What's going on?
29: I want to give you guys some information and just clear up a few things for those who might be listening. I can answer a lot of questions, but I just wanted to provide, you know, officers have to go through annual computer cybersecurity training. They have to recertify every year on the rules and regulations behind it. They have to take a specific flock training course where it's clearly explained. You cannot do any sort of the stuff that you're hearing about in the mainstream about looking up exes and using it for personal information. Like, this is clearly prohibited, illegal. Everybody who does that should be completely prosecuted 100%. And I don't know if there was any questions that I could answer, but.
1: Well, why do you think people, and when I say people, there are the communists and the socialists and the Democrats who just would rather there be crime than anyone ever be held accountable. Like, that's their point of view. That's not what I'm talking about, because we can't – those people, there's no point in discussing this stuff.
29: Correct.
4: But on the right, a lot of people, for example, who listen to this show, who Clay and I would see eye to eye with on, you know, 95% maybe of issues, are very upset about the Flock cameras. Why? You're a law enforcement officer. Do you think that's overblown? Why do you think that is?
29: Well, I think it's a very valid concern for people to have, but I think also it might be due to misinformation or just lack of understanding on how the system actually works. There's no personal information that's actually attached to it. It's just a license plate. The system just tells us when and where that license plate was scanned, vehicle, make, model, color. And you can also search for damage if you're looking for like a leaving the scene of an accident type thing. And you have to know what you're looking for before you use the system. It should be a reactive only sort of tool where you already have something you're looking into, and then you're using the system to help you solve that crime.
4: Yeah, look, I Zach, thank you so much. Obviously, you've used the system, so you're familiar with it. And I feel very strongly that this is an issue of how a tool is used, not a tool should be banned. I shouldn't say very strongly, but I'm pretty confident in my position on this one. And I would say to people who are saying, what about the government surveillance? Well, I mean, hold on a second. I'll give you an example. In New York City, there are subway cameras, cameras on every subway platform, the steps and everything else. Now, you might say, but there's still crimes that happen there. Yeah, of course. But the first thing that they do when a crime happens is they'll go and they'll look at the footage and see what's going on. And it has helped solve a lot of crimes, including very violent, very awful crimes. So that is a tool. That is surveillance of a public place and that is video camera footage of everybody coming and going. You can, you know, see their faces. I do not think that removing those cameras would be a good idea. As somebody who spends time, as somebody who still has family members who ride the subway system, I don't think that would make sense because of surveillance concerns. I think that would make the subway less safe. And in this case, you're not talking about people saying, oh, but it's, they don't know, they don't have facial recognition. They don't know who the driver of the car is. It's just tracking vehicles by license plate in public. There's no expectation. This is people saying, oh, but it's different private versus public. Yeah. You have no expectation of privacy for your vehicle in a public space. So why is this such so many technologies can be misused. They have misused in the past. Law enforcement has misused, in isolated cases. They've misused people's ability to track you based on cell phone triangulation. That's a very common thing. And I know you'll say, well, that's a private company and you're freely giving them your info. Yeah, but you're traveling on public roads. Should we get rid of all the cameras that point out from all government buildings on all sidewalks in Washington, D.C.? Because there's a lot of those. Again, I don't see the consistency of the logic here that people's license plates. I understand it makes you feel like we're in a surveillance state world more, and that's a concern. But we already are in that world. And the best thing we can do, meaning that there's cameras everywhere and people have these technologies everywhere, I think the best thing you can do is have clear rules of the road and expectations for how this stuff will be used and all the rest of it. So we shall see. I mean, also body cameras on police officers. That has been, you know, that there's a lot of people who are interacting with cops who, first of all, would probably rather not have a video of it because they, you know, are doing something bad. And or maybe they act like a jerk. You've seen that happen sometimes. Really come back to bite people. Do you know who I am? As any cop will tell you, I'm pretty sure all of them will tell you, if you ever get pulled over, don't ever say, do you know who I am, and think that's going to get you out of it. But I think that body cameras have done more for public safety than I'm trying to think of anything else, any other recent innovation. Body cameras have been an amazing... Body cameras destroyed the BLM movement of lies that cops were murdering black people constantly and it was out of control and there was no consequences for this. This is a lie. Body cameras defeated BLM. I'm one of the first people that made that case publicly, but that is what defeated BLM, actually, more than anything else. So, you know, that's government authority walking around. These guys have cameras on all the time for all their interactions, millions and millions and millions of interactions with civilians. I'm open to persuasion on this. I am not dismissing the concern. This is a you know, liberty and order. Which one of these, I'm weighing these two things out. Which one do I think is better on balance, or rather, which direction should we go in here? Should we have these cameras or should we not have these cameras? I am not dismissive at all, and I've tried to be very clear about that, about the concerns from the Flock cameras. I just think that they are overblown. The data center thing, that to me is, that makes no sense. Every time I hear somebody tell me this is the problem with the data center, I just want to say, okay, well, then the issue is that it's too close to residential areas. Just make sure it's not near a residential area. Oh, it's too close. It's too loud. Okay, well, then it needs more sound dampening, or it's too close to people's homes and is creating a... But that could be true of any business. You could live across the road from a slaughterhouse, and you're like, ah, that smells really bad. Why isn't the zoning board taking care of this? I don't... The specifics of a data center being a problem, other than at the local level of like zoning boards and those kinds of rules and regulations, doesn't... It's, look, everyone sees what's happening right now in the world, really, in some way or another. Things are changing very quickly, and change is unsettling at the levels that we're going to see. You're going to have fleets of autonomous taxis. I mean, Tesla's already rolled these out with RoboCab. You're going to have those in cities all across the country in a matter of months. Driverless vehicles. That's here. It was only a few years ago, even talking about this, people said, oh, but what about this? And what about the safety concerns? You know what we found out, actually, from the enormous amounts of data that they now have about autonomous driving, whatever, you know, full self-drive, or is it full, I forget, FSD, right? You have to drive, but there's like a, you have to be kind of able to drive it even when it's driving. I forget what the term is, but supervised, thank you. Supervised drive, that's what it's called. But it's much safer than human beings driving. So the concern was, oh, you're going to get into a vehicle and the technology is going to be such that it's going to fail and you're going to have people that are going, you know, 130 miles an hour in some vehicle that goes nuts into a tree and they're going to die. And no, what you find out is that people are dying on the highways every day right now because they're driving. Because human error is overwhelmingly what causes crashes. So, you know, sometimes there's elements, sometimes a tire will go, and, you know, there can be more force majeure situations that come up, you know, a blinding snowstorm or something. But even in that situation, I think you'd be a blinding blizzard. You'd be much better off with the vehicle using the technology that's available now. I think you'd be much safer. So, by the way, airplanes, I talked to a pilot recently for quite a while. We're waiting. And we talked for a while. And after we were chatting, he finally was like, you know, I know who you are. And I was like, I figured, because you're just talking to me like we're old buddies. And I was like, you must listen to the show. Because anyone who listens to the show, it's like we are old buddies because we're talking and communicating all the time. And we're discussing how much technology now is on planes such that there's not a lot of, it's not flying like you think of. It's flying a plane the way it used to be. You know, it's not some guy in a cockpit and, you know, he's constantly changing and maneuvering and everything else. I mean, you get into a major commercial airliner now and it's fly by wire and it's pushing buttons and there's a lot of technology and AI. And by the way, that's why we go entire years, thank heavens, without commercial aviation fatalities. We've gone many years without anyone dying in a major commercial aviation fatality. I know we just had the awful situation happen in Miami. That was with a just a few days ago. That was with a cargo plane that then ran over a bunch of cars on the tarmac. So I understand things still happen, but the technology has made it safer. Andrea in Ohio wants to talk Flock cameras. Go for it. What's going on, Andrea?
6: I enjoy listening to you. So I told your screener that my husband is a defense attorney here in Holmes County, Ohio, and he has Flock camera cases that, you know, involve Flock cameras. And the major thing that he said was, how do you think that the company's making their money? How would you say that the Flock camera company's making their money? And the answer is to that is by selling your data.
4: Is that really true? I mean, that is, look, I'm not a Flock camera expert at the level I could tell you how they're, I would assume they make their money by selling the camera to the municipality, you know, the same way that like Taser makes money by being sold.
6: That's not how they're making their money. They sell your data they collect.
4: Interesting. Let me check this out. Do Flock cameras sell? I will look into this. Do Flock cameras sell your data? Now, what's interesting to me is what I'd have to think, how would they monetize just knowing, like, what data are they selling exactly? Do you see what I'm saying? Well, what are they, what is of use to an advertiser or anybody else to know from what your movement patterns are? I guess there must be some way of doing it. I'll look into this. Well, thank you. Do you have anything else on that?
6: There's disclosures when you'd say that we're going to sell your data. I mean, you cell phones or other things are going to sell. And his answer to the cell phone defense about, you could choose to leave your cell phone at home when you go somewhere.
4: Sure, sure. No, I get it. You could also choose to walk instead of drive, right? But by the way, Flock officially states that they do not sell your data, just to be clear. Flock claims they do not, for profit, for privacy advocates raising concerns about this, they officially will not sell your data. So I'll look into it again, but I'm just telling you, the company is being untruthful, but I'm not going to say that because they're saying that they don't, and I've never heard or seen that they sell their data. So officially, the company says they don't sell the data. Thank you for calling in. That would obviously be a weird situation. If their government cameras and the didn't make sense. Flock does not, unless someone can show me how the company's lying, Flock apparently does not sell your data. So that is where that stands. Interesting idea, something to look for, but as of right now, not the case. I think some of you have felt like we've done a good job of talking about the data centers in a way where you get where I'm coming from and Clay's coming from on that one. And again, I do think it's tied into just AI anxiety, and this is why I keep bringing this up. We are in this is like 1999 when everybody started getting online in the internet and things were changing very rapidly. AI is in that phase right now, and you're going to see these changes happening all over the place. I think overwhelmingly, this is, by the way, I'm not an optimist about politics. I'm an optimist about life. I am fundamentally optimistic about what's going to happen as a result of these AI advances for humanity, for medicine, for a whole range of things. I'm not optimistic about politicians keeping their promises and people voting the way they should. That's where I get salty. I'm actually not salty about the future of humanity. Call in, yell at me, argue with me. It's fine. Anything you don't like that I've said today, by the way, just remember, email Clay and blame him for it. Very important. All right, it was a headline a week ago, but we moved on to other stories in the news cycle. The USDA is changing the way that American beef producers can get their product to market easier without as much red tape. It's one of several ways the federal government is trying to keep food prices lower. That's good news for American ranchers, and they need it. 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Long before this was going on, a company called Good Ranchers was paying attention to American farmers and ranchers. 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
0: Next. Hey, Alfie, what can I get for you?
14: Hey, Nora, just a nice latte, please. How was your weekend?
0: Not bad, thanks. Mainly working here. You?
14: Me? 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Ooh, could I get oat milk with that latte, please?
0: Yeah, of course.
14: 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Oh, and I'll grab an almond croissant, too.
0: Wait, what? That didn't actually happen, right?
14: It happens on PS5.
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1: Out the RNC in Dallas, we'll be joined by our friend Jade Warwick. She has the Warwick Report and Jade Warwick Report. She's down there. She's covering it. She's interviewing some of the big players. We'll talk to her about what it's like. And also, we'll do a post-show hangout with her on the stream. You might be saying, what stream? Our YouTube stream. 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Click subscribe. The show is up there on video, and we're putting up all 3 hours of it now. We also sometimes do a live stream. So for those of you who can join after the show, which will finish right at 3 Eastern, just stay with us, and we will hang out and have a discussion right then and there about all kinds of things in the news cycle. Jade is from the UK, so I'll definitely talk to her about some of what's been going on across the pond as well. And with that, we'll get to more of your, here we go. Colby in upstate New York. Jay, hit it.
21: Colby from Trucks in New York. I think the reason majority of people don't like flock cameras is because we're now getting tickets, no matter who the driver is, that are attached to the car that you can't even fight. That also don't tell you how fast over the speed limit you were going. So these are completely unconstitutional things that the flock cameras are doing.
1: Now that's interesting to me. That's, I'm going to assume that what Colby is saying is true right now. He's scoring a point with me against the flock cameras there. If they're being used to give kind of like red light tickets to people on the highway for going over the limit. First of all, I want to know how much over the limit are people going who are getting those. And if you're, so I will look into this as well, because that would be, that's interesting to me. Now you're talking about a more active surveillance state where they're using all of these cameras constantly to, for you know, enforce traffic laws against you, which that does feel a little bit intense. So let me look into that a bit more. As Trump says, let me look into it. Still feel very strong on the data centers, though. So you guys haven't budged me on that one. We'll get to more of your talkbacks, more of your calls, more great things coming up here in the next hour on Clay and Buck. And John Fetterman made an appearance at the convention last night. We'll talk about that.
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0: Next. 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
2: Third hour, Clay and Buck kicks off now. Thanks for being here with us, everybody. And the RNC Dallas Midterm Convention is in full swing. I've been bringing you the highlights of President Trump in the first hour. If you missed it, go back on the Clay and Buck podcast, please. We'll repost all of the show and by hour, and you can listen to it there. The president in fine form. Guy has not missed a step. He is fired up. His energy is incredible. His performance capability remains unparalleled in the political space, in some ways in any space. And he's clearly the star of the show. He's always Trump. That's one thing about Trump. He's always the star of the show. But there was a special guest star, if you will, somebody who was perhaps not anticipated to show up at all, or you would not have thought would show up, because he's a Democrat. And you say, well, hold on a second, Buck. This is the RNC convention in Dallas. We're going into a midterm election. What Democrat would descend upon the nice people of Dallas to have a chat about the trajectory of this country and what's going on and what is happening? And I bring you, my friends, the senator from Pennsylvania, John Fetterman, cut eight.
3: I'm going to stand with America. I'm always going to reject the extremes in socialism and that anti-American way of life. Dave McCormick is the kind of senator that gets the job done, and he's going to fight for Pennsylvania. I'm proud to count him as my friend. Right back over my shoulder, that's the iconic U.S. Steel Mill. And that's exactly the kind of thing that will work together and will work with President Trump to fight and defend the steel way of life right here in the Steel Valley.
2: So, yeah, you had a surprise video appearance by Fetterman at the Republican midterm convention last night. You heard some of it there. Now, he has gotten far more popular with Republicans and far less popular with Democrats. That is entirely unsurprising. And Fetterman, after the video aired, issued a statement saying he is not switching parties. He described the remarks as introducing McCormick as a great American and friend, noted that they are both Team Pennsylvania, and said, I'm a lifelong Democrat who votes overwhelmingly with my party, and should the Senate flip in November, I will still be the 51st vote that I ran on. So he's saying he's still a Democrat. He's not switching. This is what he's saying. You can take what you will about his future intentions and what he may do going forward. He is still a Democrat, and he is overwhelmingly, I checked the numbers on this yesterday, he is unpopular with his party for one position, and that is his standing up for the U.S. alliance with Israel. That is something that Fetterman has been very outspoken about and has continued to do a lot of media appearances and just appearing on camera to say that he thinks that the trajectory of the Democrat Party toward anti-Israel, anti-Zionism, and yes, anti-Semitism is not something he can go along with. That is the issue that has made him so deeply unpopular with Democrats and has changed the mind, I think, of many a Republican about him. And I will say, and many others have as well, I thought the whole Fetterman situation seemed preposterous, that the guy was at a debate and couldn't speak and he had some kind of a brain, truly a brain issue. And now he is speaking sensibly on a range of issues, including immigration, I might add, but also on Israel and the really maniacal obsession and hatred of Israel that has been on display from the left and some on the right as well in recent years. And yet he also votes with the Democrats all the time. That's a difficult thing to square with all of this. I would have to look at the specifics of the legislation that has been in front of him, because

0: political life, from being a person in American life that we are forced in one way or another to talk about in the news cycle. But sadly, that is not entirely the case. And she was speaking here about the DSA and its anti-Israel positions. And keep in mind, the DSA, it's a, the Democratic Socialists of America, it's really more a, first of all, they're communists. Start with that. So it really should be the Democratic Communists of America. Now, communism and democracy, but then again, socialism and democracy depends on where you are and what timeline you're using. But they're race communists. This, it's all very complicated, and then it gets all very simple when you start to pull apart the, or start to peel back the layers here. The DSA is very anti-Israel because, as we have discussed on the show many times, the American left views the issue of Israel and Palestine, or the Palestinians, and the Middle East more broadly through a white-brown lens. Like, white or brown is the issue. It's a race issue. And because they are race communists, they will always take the position that the non-white group is victimized, undermined, deserve sympathy, support, help, and also to be held to, if to be held to maybe no standard at all in the case of something like Hamas. So Hillary is doing what we know she would do in a situation like this. You think the DSA is bad. What about the neo-Nazis of the right? Play 19.
1: As we talk about the DSA, we have to talk about Israel right now.
2: Yeah.
1: And the DSA and the hostility the DSA has towards Israel. Obviously, I know you.
2: But remember, there are people on the far right of the Republican Party who are just as hostile.
1: Well, of course.
2: You know?
1: Of course.
2: I mean, think about it, because we've got literal neo-Nazis on the far right.
1: Oh, I know. Yeah.
2: So let's balance off whatever is said on the far left with what's said on the far right.
0: No. Let's not, because that is an equivalency fallacy, something Democrats and the left are very fond of doing, right? There's political violence on all sides. No, the political violence is mostly on the left. Sorry. We have eyes. We have memories. We know. And the anti-Semitism and the anti-Israel sentiment. Let me, you know, there's something else that I think is important to establish. It's not anti-Semitic to say that you think that the U.S. relationship with Israel when it comes to foreign policy should be subject to criticism, conversation, open debate, like any other U.S. alliance, whether it's with Taiwan or it's with the U.K. or Canada, who we now have a trade war with of sorts, or whoever, right? That's not anti-Semitic. And I think people like to conflate these things to confuse the issue. No, what's anti-Semitic is the claims, for example, that the government of Israel is in some way, as you've seen this out there, is some way involved in the Charlie Kirk assassination, or that the government of Israel, without any actual evidence, was behind any number of other online conspiracies and things that. So that's where this stuff spirals off into really the dark depths of the internet. But if you're talking about elected officials and people who are in positions of power and prominence publicly, sorry for the alliteration there, within the Democrat Party, who is the Republican in Congress? Who's the Republican senator who trashes Israel in a way that makes it clear he loathes the state of Israel and is opposed to maybe even its continued existence? There is none. There is no person. There's no name that you can think of. Who is the... Now, you might say, oh, but what about, you know, Senator Rand Paul's views? Well, but he has a consistent philosophy on foreign policy that wants to keep us out of foreign entanglements, particularly on military entanglements. That's true of Israel. It's true of any country when it is not in America's interest to do so. That's not anti-Semitism. That's foreign policy analysis. On the left, you go to Rashida Tlaib and you go to this guy, Abdul El-Sayed, who's running for Senate of Michigan. You have people who have spouses who were celebrating maybe on October 7th what happened to the Israeli people by the Hamas terrorists, and what was done to the Israeli people by them. You have constant claims of a genocide. You have all these things, war

0: crimes. Netanyahu is a war criminal. You have Mamdani saying he's going to arrest Netanyahu in New York City, which obviously is crazy. But that stuff is all on the Democrat side. And it's on the Democrat side much more so as a function of race politics than of religious and anti-Semitism. When you're talking about these DSA types, they don't even understand. They don't know the history of the Middle East and Israel. They don't care to know. They are ignoramuses. All they know is Israel is white people. Palestinians are non-white. Therefore, we have to root for the Palestinians. And that's what the campus protests come down to. It really is as dumb as that. And that is what has taken over a lot. Now, are there virulent anti-Semites within the Democrat Party too? Yeah, of course. Are there people in elected office as Democrats who I think truly do loathe the state of Israel and would like to see it brought low and brought down? Yes, there are Democrats that feel that way. And we should ask why, and we should remember what it is that motivates the people that take those positions. And how is it, you'll notice something, and I've seen this certainly, the people who hate Israel the most in this country, and again, I'm not saying criticism of foreign policy, I'm not saying you can like or dislike Netanyahu as a leader, or you can think that, you know, there should have been some other approach to the Gaza counteroffensive, and what, there's a way to talk about things that shows that you are engaging in a complicated and serious issue. And there's a way to talk about things that shows you just hate it. And the people who just hate Israel and the Israeli people on the left in America, they're wrong about everything else too. There's a pattern here. There's a consistency that you'll see. You won't find somebody who is a just total Israel hater and sounds really reasonable, intelligent, sane, and even keeled on a whole lot of other things. In fact, the people who are the craziest on this issue are crazy on all the other stuff too that really matters. You know, the people that are waving the Palestinian flags, they were all BLM and put up the black square, and you know, they think that Stalin was a good guy, and they think that Che Guevara is a hero, and they think that the COVID lockdowns were fantastic, and Fauci is, they're wrong on everything. And I just think it's important to remember that if somebody is wrong on everything, the chance that they're super right on that one thing, it's really slim. Really slim. And that's why Hillary tries to pivot and say, oh, well, it's a both sides-ism. It is not a both sides-ism. And I think that that's important for us all to remember, because there is a possibility that there's a lot of frustration after this midterm based upon what's gone on with Iran. And a lot of that's going to blow over into talk about Israel. And like I said, there's a fair conversation to be had about foreign policy influence, and what's in the best interest of the United States and what's America first. And there's being a lunatic in a cafe or running around saying that, you know, Hamas are freedom fighters and, you know, Israel is an apartheid state. Those are different things. And that is not a separation that exists within the Democrat Party. They just want to throw the whole thing out, basically. Okay, look, Batavia, Illinois, a little town far west of Chicago. It's 2:40 a.m. in the morning. Setting the scene here. A woman sees a flashlight outside her window. Police say the man in her backyard was a registered sex offender. A military court convicted him in 2024. He'd taken a sailor's key card, let himself into her bedroom, and watched her sleep. He'd never met the woman, but saw her on social media, researched her, and found her home address. Research. Well, let me translate that. 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
0: Some talk facts and other fun things to get to here coming up. We're also going to be talking to Jade Warwick about her time at the midterm Dallas RNC convention, which is going on. And we've played you some of the highlights from Trump's speech last night on that. Let's see here. We have, I'm trying to pull up the latest here. Where is the latest on the talkbacks? We did Colby. We have done H, unidentified from California.
7: Hey, the reason everybody's dogpiling for the flock cameras is, you know, during COVID, they wanted to see if you were leaving your house when you weren't supposed to be. So in that sort of nightmare dystopian scenario, you know, they'll just deem that it's legal for them to do so. So there won't be removing the parts you don't like if it's legal. So if we come to this agreement to use cameras, then we also have to come to an agreement that this dystopian scenario arises. We all go out and remove these cameras by force.
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22: Good afternoon, I'm Jim Faraday. Gas prices rise again. Details coming up after traffic and weather together.
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24: In Shelby County, slowdowns continue rolling into Shelby County Airport with lanes down and repairs on County Road 87 southbound over.
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0: You have not yet. It continues to sell because people continue to spread by word of mouth that they really enjoyed learning a lot. I put a ton of research and time into it. It's a manufacturing delusion. You can go get your copy. I have yet to have anyone come up to me who read the book and say anything other than, wow, it was actually really good and I learned a lot. So I think that you, and it's about this kind of craziness that is out there, how it's created, where it comes from, what it does to us, hence the title of the book. So please go get a copy. Amazon's the easiest place to pick it up. Okay, bunch of talkbacks here. Podcast listener Janet, this is A Hit It.
9: Hey, Clay and Buck, Janet from Wisconsin, watching the YouTube channel today. I see a lot of people commenting in the chat about how we should be boycotting the NFL for going woke 10 years ago. My thoughts are, if we boycott every company that does or said something in the past that we didn't agree with, we would literally have nowhere to shop or nowhere left to go for entertainment.
0: Yeah, is anyone saying that they boycotted the NFL for going woke recently, or did someone bring that up? I don't remember that. Well, I mean, you can just bring it up because you feel like it. Yeah, I have, it's kind of a recurring joke on the show. It's like, Buck, I'm not the sports guy. I mean, I played sports all my life. I love sports to play. I just went to the U.S. Open, so I watched tennis still. Even though tennis is actually institutionally the apparatus, like the USTA and all, they're very woke. It's a very left-wing bureaucracy, but they're separating men and women in sports with no ifs, ands, or buts. So give them credit where it's due. I just couldn't after a while. The NFL, and really for me, the NBA. I grew up watching the NBA. I mean, I was a Knicks fan in the 90s. I went to Knicks games, watched Knicks games. I was emotionally invested in, you know, seeing if Allen Houston could be worth his crazy $120 million contract. I mean, I was a Knicks fan. And then it just in the early 2000s, I was like, I've had enough. But I also still will watch shows on Netflix, and I try to enjoy content where I can. So no one's perfect on this stuff, because to your point, you're going to end up with no options and nothing to watch. But you do want to make choices where you can. You certainly want to support people that align with your values. For example, all the sponsors on this program, we tell you, they're with you. Just because if they're on this show, they're willing to stand up for what you believe in. So I think that's really important. And then when things like the Young Washington movie come out, or we have Angel Studios with the new production, or somebody's, you know, my friend Jack Carr is talking about his latest best-selling book, or Brad Thor, another guy with, you know, huge, huge best-selling thriller author, and both really good guys. You know, we have them on because we want to elevate the cultural forces that we think are not just entertaining, but also for the greater good. See the world properly. So you're never going to be perfect, though, right? I mean, you know, where am I going to get my clothes? Am I going to make all my own clothing? No, I mean, although Nike's had a rough go, if you've seen the stock price. Whoa, Nike, not good. Podcast listener Tammy in Utah, play B.
7: Hi, Clay and Buck. This is Tammy in Utah. I'm on the side of guilty in the Clancy case. My daughter and all of her female co-workers are on the side of guilty as well. I think it's dumb that people would have an opinion that men can't understand women's hormones or postpartum. That's like saying that women can't have an opinion on rape because they don't understand men's testosterone. She's guilty of premeditated, intentional murder.
0: Yeah, I completely agree with you, Tammy. I agree with everything you're saying. And I would also point out that if you've never suffered from mental illness personally, or been a family member or a spouse or something, or very close to someone, you really don't know what it's like. That's also true. But that can't be the standard for whether or not we hear evidence and decide whether a person needs to be held accountable for a triple murder. You don't have to have suffered from postpartum psychosis to be able to judge whether a person can be held accountable for what they've done, even if they say they had postpartum psychosis, right? This is where the expectation cannot be. Because think about what that would leave open to. Oh, okay. So can I judge a jihadist suicide bomber who, let's say, fails in the attempt, even if I've never experienced, you know, what it is to be a Muslim radical fighting in a civil war in Yemen or some other country? Speaking of Yemen, there's some fighting going on in the city of Mocha, which is a shame. But just a little fact, a little historical fact, that is where we get the term Mocha coffee from. Because from the roughly 15th to 18th centuries, Mocha was an important coffee trading port. And it's named for a city in Yemen. I just thought you would like to know that. I was reading today about there's, you know, fighting going on there. And that's a shame. But yeah, city of Mocha. Yeah, we got that, which is nice. Jade Warwick will be coming up with us here shortly. So we're going to talk to her about the RNC and what she has been seeing there, who she's talked to, all of that. And then she is going to, be with us for the live stream, which will go about 20 minutes. It'll be a lot. We'll talk to her about all kinds of things. She's got a cool British accent. You're going to want to hear what she has to say about all the stuff. So stick around for that. Tomorrow marks the 25th anniversary of September 11th, when 19 hijackers weaponized four civilian airplanes, killing nearly 3,000 people. Since those attacks a quarter century ago, thousands more have died from 9/11-related illnesses. The Tunnel to Towers Foundation was created to honor, support, and educate the next generation of Americans. One ongoing commitment by the foundation is the creation of veterans' villages that stand as a beacon of hope for those who have sacrificed everything for our nation. These communities are committed to helping veterans achieve stability and independence by providing safe housing and personalized services tailored to their needs. Within each village, residents find support, dignity, and a sense of belonging among others who truly understand the meaning of service and sacrifice. With multiple veterans villages completed and more in development across the country, Tunnel to Towers and its supporters believe no veteran should ever be left behind. The Veterans Villages is just one of many initiatives the Tunnel to Towers Foundation has launched. You can help them continue to do good by donating $11 every month at t2t.org. You can also amplify your impact with a car or land donation. Again, that's t2t.org, t2t.org, because America must never forget.
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27: Next. Hey, Alfie. 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
28: Hey, Nora. Just a nice latte, please. 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
27: Not bad, thanks. Mainly working here. You?
28: Me? Well, I was battling gods in the afterlife realm, and after lunch, I fought mercenaries! Ooh, could I get oat milk with that latte, please?
27: Yeah, of course.
28: 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Oh, and I'll grab an almond croissant, too.
27: Wait, what? That didn't actually happen, right?
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0: She is of the Jade Warwick Report, which you can watch on YouTube and stream. And she is joining us from the Dallas RNC for the midterms. Jade, great to see you. Thank you for being here.
34: Thank you for having me again.
1: Nice
0: How
1: to see you.
0: Is it going? Tell us, who have you spoken to? What have you seen? You are down there on the floor. You're seeing everybody. What's going on?
1: Oh, I mean, it's a lot. I mean, it's the first time that the Republicans have held a midterm convention. And, you know, there is a reason for that. It looks pretty bad for the midterms. So we're trying to turn that around, you know, rework the messaging and, you know, put the people first. It's been quite hectic. Everyone who's anyone is there. I ran into Laura Loomer yesterday. I spent a lot of time with Ana Paulina Luna. And yeah, a lot of networking and having a good time, too. So.
0: What is the, I assume you saw the Trump speech last night. What is the lineup like, this evening? What is there a theme? You can educate all of us on this one, because quite honestly, I'm just watching the big speeches. I'm not up on like the minute by minute over there.
1: Of course. Well, the schedule is ever changing because obviously the president and the vice president have very hectic schedules, but JD and Trump are supposed to speak again today. So that'll be interesting. Not sure exactly what they're going to go over, but I am in the media deck. So I will be updating, excuse me, everyone on X and YouTube, as well as Instagram and Facebook. So stay tuned for that.
0: Yeah, that'll be excellent. What of the Trump speech last night? How do you think the $5,000 fee, how'd that go over with everybody? The dividend, I think he was calling it. Was the room excited? What was the aftermath? We got some people here today calling in who are big, big Trump supporters who were thinking, I'm not sure that's really gonna cut it right now. What do you think?
1: It was mixed emotions in the room. Everyone sort of looked at each other like, ooh, that's an interesting promise to make. Some people looked really excited. I mean, who isn't when you're offered $5,000, if you win? But, just given all the other promises for like stimulus checks, that did not deliver, you know, I don't really have my hopes up for that. And also, I think he knows that we're probably going to lose, I think, the House in the midterms. So I'm not saying it's like an empty promise, but at the same time, it just doesn't seem feasible.
0: Yeah, it's going to be very hard. He recognized that in the speech. Historically speaking, the party in power in midterm, it's just very tough because the House margins are thin to begin with in terms of our majority, and people are frustrated, and it's much easier to campaign to the frustrations, even if they're somewhat broad frustrations, not specific to any one policy. So I sense that, too. I watched the president's speech. The Fetterman, like airdropping in Fetterman there. I guess it was on a screen, but bringing Fetterman to the mix. How did that go over with everybody at the RNC?
1: It was very interesting. Again, mixed reactions. I'm with a couple of influencers, and we're trying to communicate to the public, you know, our honest opinions with this, between Fetterman and, you know, Ana Paulina Luna on stage, almost getting her bum tapped, by that guy. It was a lot of very strange things going on at the convention, but you know, at the same time, it is the first midterm convention for the GOP, so I'm giving them sort of a wide berth here to make a few mistakes and test it out.
0: Yeah, I've never done this before, so it's interesting to see how this unfolds this time. Clay had an objection. I'm sure this, I don't even know if you thought about this. Clay had an objection he raised yesterday that they're doing this when it's going to conflict. Some of the speeches are conflicting with the first football games of the NFL season, which seems to be not optimal for programming purposes. But I watched the speech this morning when I was having my coffee, so I do it on on playback, and that's all to the good. Give me what you can. I'm sure people. The president was talking last night, and we're speaking to Jade Warwick, and guys, she's going to stay for a live stream. She's going to tell us about how she became a commentator. She's from the UK, which you can probably tell from her accent. I'm going to ask you some UK specific stuff too on the other side of things. Like, okay, what happened to this country that I grew up thinking was like America's cuddly grandfather? You know, forget 1776, things got a little rough. 1812, you guys got us back. But generally, we really love our Brits. And now your country of birth has just seemed to go completely bonkers in so many ways. So I do want to, yes, I want to talk to you about that, but bringing it back to, that'll be in the live stream, guys. So get on youtube.com, go to Clay N. Buck, and also you can write in questions for Jade there if you want to know anything about, well, any of the things we're talking about here. She's at the, I keep calling it the RNC, I guess it's the midterm convention put on by the Republican National Committee. So, Paxton, I think that to me, this has become the, this could be like the Waterloo of the Republican Party in this midterm. If Paxton doesn't win, we're going to have a really rough time. Trump gave some shout outs to Paxton last night in the speech, saying he's the greatest attorney general the state of Texas has had. What are you hearing from everybody there about feelings on that race?
1: Again, there's a mixed emotion from everyone. You know, I've got friends who are more on the independent side versus the far right, as the crazy lunatic media like to call it. And, you know, it doesn't matter what side they're on. Everyone is a little concerned about the midterms. As we know, the left run media and they run social media in Hollywood. So I really do feel like they are picking anything and everything to attack every candidate in the midterms. And they're trying to sway the public opinion and their votes using media and Hollywood. So, I mean, I personally am quite concerned for everyone just because of what we're up against. You know, it's such a huge machine.
0: That's absolutely the case. And, you know, we're talking today, Jade, on tomorrow is the very solemn anniversary, 25th anniversary of 9/11. Today is the 1 year anniversary of the Charlie Kirk assassination. And it's my understanding that Charlie Kirk and what he did was instrumental in not only a lot of people that I know becoming activists, commentators, involved in some way in conservative media in this country, but for you as well. I wanted you to speak to, it's 1 year since Charlie Kirk's assassination. What are your reflections?
1: It feels like a year, also feels like it's been a few months. You know, it's very strange. This whole year has been off. I feel as if ever since he passed away, the world got a lot darker and we've been in shock. You know, most of us are still in the grieving period, whether you knew him or not. A public execution, you know, that of that level, it really did something to us. For me, I knew that the right thing to do was to speak out. I was aware that, you know, God's put me in a very unique position where I'm a British and American citizen. Therefore, I can speak on behalf of Brits. Whereas if I was in the UK or if a British person did speak out, they get arrested. They go to jail, sometimes even prison for very, very long periods of time for the things that I say, from the safety of America, from, you know, having the protections of the Constitution. And, you know, I didn't know a lot about Charlie. Like, I'm honest with people about this. I was aware of who he was. I knew he was doing good things, but, you know, I wasn't immersed in his content. And over the last year, I've been learning a lot more about him. I've been watching his debates and his speeches. And I do feel like he was most likely going to be president one day. This man was incredible. And, you know, he shouldn't die for, you know, in vain. We should all speak up and have bravery. And as Winston Churchill said, you know, bravery is the first, you know, human, it's like the spirit, because everything else will follow in that line. So being brave is something that Charlie was very opinionated on. And yeah, as a woman, it's not the smartest thing to do to speak out and go against dangerous organizations like the Muslim Brotherhood, but someone has to do it. And God put me in this position, so I'm going to do it whether people like it or not.
0: What is the, and we'll get into more of this in the live stream, but it's very interesting because you have a big online following and you have the British and American citizenship. So you're in that unique position. From the perspective of the UK authorities, what is the most controversial of your public positions, would you say? Is there one thing that you're like, man, if they could get their claws into me on that one?
1: Oh, my most controversial take? I mean, I'm very opposed to Sharia law, of course. I think that mass migration destroys societies. But I'd say my most controversial take is that we need to abolish white guilt, because it is, you know, the lead of suicidal empathy. You know, that's how civilizations fall, is, you know, they have suicidal empathy. They start becoming a degenerate society that self-hate and fail to breed. And I don't want to see the West die out because we have invented so much that, you know, the entire world uses today.
0: Jade, stay with us. Guys, go to the YouTube. Go to Clay and Buck page on YouTube and continue with the live stream here. Jade, we'll keep going in just a second.
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20: All right, thank you, Scott Shannon. 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It's 800-941-SEAN if you want to join us. We are in Dallas for the first ever Republican midterm election convention. And in spite of media calls that it's going to be empty, it's going to be a disaster, anything but the truth. I'm reading this. Apparently, 34 million TikTok views to President Trump's speech last night. Unbelievable. And you add that, and then when you get the networks and then you get the online viewing, you don't get numbers usually immediately except for online platforms specifically. Just not the way it works. I just want to remind all of you what this election is really all about. And the president, I thought, he was very humorous last night. I thought he was really on his, he had his funny bone working. He was on his A game with that. But more importantly, he was able to delineate and separate out what is at stake in this election. And it is the biggest choice election in our lifetime. But it's more than that. And this audience is so sophisticated. You will understand all of this. You already know all of this. But just to emphasize what I think is critical and key in the thought process, at least in my mind, as my sense of urgency keeps going up with every ensuing day, and now we're 54 days out of this midterm election. One is, you know, just because we're focused on El Sayed and, Talafrico, sixth gender, and we're focused on, you know, this idiot Troy Jackson, and we're focused on the fake Ted Stevens in Alaska. I mean, and everything that the DSA stands for, which I've been telling you about. President covered a lot of that ground last night and showed the big options and big choices. We'll also get to the president's offering of $5,000 if Republicans win the election. There is a lot of commentary that is a bad thing. No, as a supply side Reagan economic believer and philosophy and believer in that philosophy of supply side economics, I just don't see it that way. And I'll explain that as the show unfolds. But, you know, there's two things at stake here. If you think you're voting for a moderate, you're not. If they're not saying they're El Sayed, if they don't have the insane statements of people like El Sayed or Talafrico, or the temper tantrum problems that have been well chronicled with Troy Jackson. If you vote for Ossoff, if you vote for Sherrod Brown, you might as well be voting for six gender Talarico, El Sayed, Troy Jackson, AOC, Pocahontas, and Grandpa Bernie, the entire squad, Congresswoman Omar, Congresswoman Tlaib, because that's how they're going to vote. Do you think that they're going to have the moral clarity and courage to separate themselves when push comes to shove and they've got to make a vote for committee assignments, who they are going to caucus with? No, they will caucus with the lunatics that have taken over their party. So they're all the same in that sense. It's collectively a party that is dominated by this hardcore, radical, socialist, communist ideology, philosophy, which we go over again and again to eliminate the Senate, your ability.

they're all part of it. Why is it that only one elected Democrat has ever dared publicly speak out against the radicalism that runs their party? That guy's name's John Fetterman. He did a video for last night's midterm convention at the Republican midterm convention. And there's been a lot of, you know, a lot of eyebrows have been raised. Is he going to become a Republican? He might at some point. He's not ready to go there yet. I've asked him. There are things I disagree with him on. I disagree with him on issues about biological men and women's sports and abortion and the Second Amendment. But he does recognize that a president has the constitutional authority of his commander in chief. But understand what I just read to you, which is their stated agenda, which has been the foundation of 250 elected officials now since 2019 in 40 different states. That is who they are. That is the agenda. And that's what they stand for. And you might as well take the U.S. Constitution and shred it, because it won't have any impact or meaning anymore, because it's not the America that we know and love. So this, in that sense, the choice election is for the American people on the life we are in love with, that created the greatest standard of living ever. A system designed to create the standard of living has never been a greater one. It is the greatest system ever designed by man, the greatest wealth creating system ever designed by man. And they want to eliminate free markets and capitalism, control the means of production, take over corporations, which means that everything would be under government control, under their control. They want to be able to confiscate people's money with the promise, the false promise, that they'll give you everything for free. Well, everything for free has never worked out. You know, how's Obamacare working out? All those promises, disaster. How are government schools doing? They are an unmitigated failure. You know, more per capita money spent on individual kids than any other country in the industrialized world, and we have the worst results. How's that Social Security lockbox thing working out? Not very good. When they had power, how were the borders doing? Borders are closed. Borders are secure. None of which was true. They lied. So it's going to be what this fundamentally is becoming, is whether we remain, you know, that beacon on a hill, that shining city on a hill that Reagan spoke of, or the beacon of freedom for the world, or we give all of that up. We give up our identity, because they've nominated candidates that fundamentally don't like America, that they attack this country. They reject our framers. They reject our founders. They reject our founding documents. They treat American history as something that we've got to dismantle, rather than what we must defend, which is, again, the greatest country God ever gave man. And it's all predicated and foundationally built on the idea of liberty and freedom, not on the idea of false security. Whatever name you call it, socialism, statism, communism, it's been tried. And the you never get fulfilled promises, as evidenced by everything the government runs now. It's a disaster, with maybe the exception of the military. But they don't run things efficiently. They can't. They're not equipped to. So those promises will never be fulfilled. Your life will not get better. Your government healthy food will be, you know, pretty much the equivalent of dog food, is my prediction. You know, your government guaranteed job is going to be worthless. Government guaranteed salary, government guaranteed health care, government guaranteed pine box when you die. But what we're looking at here is an attack at the very core of what has made America that shining city on a hill. And by getting us there, they have to reject the very foundational principles that built this country and ignore American history and look at it as something to be dismantled, not something to be defended. Now, that's a big problem for them. That's a big problem for us. And that makes the stakes in this election that much higher.

0: for everybody. You know, I can give you the latest, best, greatest example of this. You know, you just look at six-gender Tallarico. I'll tell you what, I'll get to that because there's a lot of tape to play with that. Let me address this issue of Donald Trump and the $5,000. This is what he said about that last night.
1: Because we've done so well, and because our country is making so much money, that only I can make this promise to you. And here is my promise. If the Republicans win the House of Representatives and the United States Senate, both of them, because of our economic, tremendous economic success, like in history, we've never had anything like what's happening. But because of our tremendous strength and success economically, I will issue a dividend to every adult citizen in the United States of America for
0: $5,000. $5,000. Now, ask yourself this question. Are Americans overtaxed or undertaxed? Because that money is your money. I think Americans are overtaxed. I think working class Americans are overtaxed. I think that the full, complete transfer of wealth already exists. You know, when you have the top, you know, top 1% of Americans or top 10% of Americans paying 85% of the taxes and the bottom 1 or 2% paying less than 50, let me tell you, you already have distribution of wealth. It's already existing in America. Reagan, when he cut the top marginal rates as president, from 70 to 28%, it then doubled revenues to the government. In other words, he gave money back to the people. It wasn't called $5,000. It was a tax cut. This is ostensibly a tax cut. The beauty of tax cuts is they stimulate economic growth. For every new dollar that Reagan doubled those revenues by cutting taxes and stimulating the economy. The problem was, yes, deficits went up because for every new dollar that was brought in, Congress spent about $1.30. And that's always been the problem with Congress because they want, I'll vote for your special pet project. You vote for my special pet project. We're going to get to what is fundamentally now the outright adoption of a new philosophy. It was telegraphed first by AOC. And AOC said, oh, no, that was 1.0 woke crazy. No, we didn't really believe that. Bernie said, no, nobody wants to defund the police, Bernie Sanders said. Now we have six-gender Tallarico. He is backtracking on every single solitary thing that he has said recently. It's not like, you know, 15 years ago. No, in the last couple of years, the stuff he said, including he's now trying to back off. My math was wrong. It was, you know, I can't add, you know, 1 + 1 = 2. Man plus woman equals 2. 1, let me take out your fingers. 1, 2. I mean, and they want you to buy it. Do you think he's changed? Or do you think he's being politically expedient and that this is a quintessential election year conversion? All right, we'll get to all of that. Now I want you to think about your personal safety and security. In some cases, somebody wants to kill you, kill your family. One option will do. That's lethal. According to the FBI, 2022, the last year we have statistics for, that is 0.01% of the time. All right, what do you do in other cases where you do need to defend yourself? Well, that's where the technology of BYRNA.com comes in. Please look at their videos online. It is impressive. And just know you don't need a permit or a background check, and it's legal in all 50 states. Now, these launchers have powerful deterrents that work. Tear gas, pepper spray, kinetic rounds. You can hit a target 60 feet away. One shot can incapacitate any attacker for up to 40 minutes. And by the way, there's a reason. When you see 500 government agencies, police departments, private security firms adopting this technology, there's a reason. They have determined that it works. 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
8: Next. Hey, Alfie. 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
8: 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Mainly working here. You?
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9: 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Ooh, and I'll grab an almond croissant, too.
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0: Pastor will join us coming up later in the program. I hadn't put it together that it was the day before 9/11. You know, it's the 25th anniversary tomorrow, 9/11. All right, quick break. I'm going to show you and let you hear exactly what the new Democratic strategy is. Six-gender Tallarico is not six-gender in his head.
16: Good afternoon, I'm Jim Faraday. An Alabama county bans flock cameras. First, traffic and weather together. Right now, no major wrecks or delays reported on Birmingham area interstates and highways. Next update in 30 minutes.
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0: I 25 to the top of the hour, 800-941-SHAWN, our number. If you want to be a part of the program, we are in Dallas, the first ever Republican midterm convention. As of today, it's 25 years ago, if you can believe it, since our friend Charlie Kirk left us. Unbelievable. I remember I watched this unfold. I texted Charlie, please tell me you're okay. I still have the text, and I don't save any texts. And obviously, I never heard back. His pastor, a guy that had a great influence, one of his two pastors, Pastor McCoy is one, Pastor Frank Turk is another. One of the things that Charlie was deeply interested in his life was what they call Christian apologetics, arguing intellectually the case for Christianity. David Limbaugh has written great books on it. Frank Turk is a great scholar on this. But Charlie had a deep abiding interest in this. I did not know, for example, that he practiced the Sabbath and that he would turn off all his electronics and spend time, checking out. Who was it? Dave Rubin, the podcaster, great guy. He takes a month off, no phones, disconnects completely. I look at him, I'm like, how do you do that? That's like impossible. I couldn't do it. It would not work for me in my life. First of all, I'm not going to get a month off from work, period. So, let's put that fantasy to rest. And I don't even know if I want a month off. What am I going to do in a month? I'll get on Matt Towery. Matt Towery keeps saying, I'm going to retire. I'm like, no, you're not. You're not going to retire. And then he says, well, I like to play golf. And I'm like, yeah, I know how you play golf. He spends half the time in the bushes and, the trees looking for a little white ball, to punch it out and then hits another tree and then has to go back in the bushes and hit it out again. Listen, 25 years ago, tomorrow is September the 11th, and the worst terrorist attack on American soil ever, and the worst attack on the homeland. 3 years ago, Israel endured the same heartbreak, October 7, 2023. Different decades, different attacks. It's like we're going to play Michael W. Smith's new rendition of There She Stands Tomorrow. As the line in that song, when evil calls itself a martyr. There is evil, you know, for these idiots that want to defund the Department of War. Now, each year, the International Fellowship of Christians and Jews, the IFCJ, they host their Flags of Fellowship. It's a movement where thousands of churches display memorial flags to honor the 1,200 lives that were lost on October the 7th. Look, it's a way to stand with Israel. They stood with us. I remember Prime Minister Netanyahu was with us after 9/11. Never wavered. Knew exactly what we were dealing with because they deal with this every day. You know, so many thousands of Israelis have unfortunately been displaced. They're in desperate need for bare necessities, food, water, shelter, clothing, medications. The IFCJ has provided mobile medical clinics for the elderly. Anyway, please join the thousands of churches now across our country in a powerful act of remembrance and support of Israel and how your church can participate in the Flags for Fellowship. Just go to the website they created. It's joinfof.org. That's joinfof.org today. One other point before I move on to the new Democratic strategy. So you hear from the radical left, I think they're just angry that Donald Trump is thinking about hardworking men and women. What was the idea behind no tax on tips and overtime and Social Security? It was to help working men and women and the elderly. That's why, you know, his first term, when he was running in 2016, I defined the campaign as the campaign of the forgotten man. And I was not wrong in my analysis. And sure enough, what we're seeing, and I mentioned this last week, more young people are having more opportunities than they ever had in terms of job availability and jobs that they've taken. And so he's looking out for the next generation. So the president offering $5,000 to every American if Republicans get the House and the Senate, you know, what is, you know, this is a bribe. No, it's called a tax cut. You know, Democrats voted for the largest tax increase in history by voting against the largest tax cut in history. And, you know, but what's interesting about it, if it really was, as some are trying to characterize this as a, quote, bribe, they don't have this. There's no bribe request. There's going to be a bribe. There's got to be a request. What's the request? He's saying if enough people vote, and we stay in power, this is our plan to deal with the, quote, affordability issue rather than raising your taxes, which is what Democrats voted to do. He said that it would go to every American adult, which would include those that vote Democrat as well as those that vote Republican or those that don't vote at all. Everybody's included. Nobody's excluded. You know, it can't be a bribe if the people you're giving money to, you know, have no obligation to do anything for you. Except that you're recognizing that America is not undertaxed, which I fundamentally agree with. And I also believe in supply side economics, that a rising tide will lift all boats, and stimulating the economy, you know, has been proven over and over again. John F. Kennedy believed in this philosophy. Ronald Reagan implemented it. Trump in his first term implemented it. And he's doing it again with great success. But anyway, and the president's move to stop the Census Bureau from including illegal aliens in their population count. So it's just interesting to watch the, I don't know if you want to call it an overreaction. It's just insane. All right. So let me tell you what the latest that is happening here. And the president has rightly framed the moment that we're living in and this election quite accurately. Democrats obviously are getting their own internal polling, and it's clear what the polling is showing them, that crazy and extreme and nutty is not working. It's not going to work for Telefrico. However, it's not preventing Telefrico from trying. I'll give you an example. Telefrico, I have the clip of him. It was only a couple of years ago when he said there are six genders, not two, six. And he's very passionate about it when he says it. Listen.
4: I want us all to be aware of is that modern science obviously recognizes that there are many more than two biological sexes. In fact, there are six.
0: Many more.
4: Which, honestly, six. Representative Hefner, surprised me, too. Surprised me, too, because I am not well-versed in this issue area. I'm not a scientist. I'm a politician, a lot worse than a scientist.
0: So he said it with a great high degree of confidence. Well, six gender Telerico is now saying that, number one, I meant there are two sexes and a small percentage of genetic abnormalities. And he's saying that there are absolutely two sexes, and he agrees to a national ban on transgender surgeries for minors. Let me play both of those together.
5: So during a 2021 hearing, you said there are six biological sexes. Do you still believe that, standing here with me right now?
6: No. I've missed the mark on some of my past statements. I will be the first to admit it. What I meant is that there are two sexes, and then there's a small percentage of people with genetic abnormality.
5: Down here,
0: that's not, let me stop there. That's not what he meant. He meant what he said. He meant what he said. And now he's proclaiming. Now, why is all of a sudden... 54 days out of an election, he did this, a day ago or whatever. Why is he changing his views? Has he really had a change of heart? Has he really recognized he's wrong? Or is this an election year conversion and a means of trying to distance himself from his own insanity? Do you believe in his heart and his soul and his mind that he's actually changed his view? Or is he being the worst, lowliest politician that you could ever expect, just a fraud and a phony and a liar? All right, listen to this.
5: Down here, standing with me, you can confidently say there are two sexes, a man and a woman.
6: Absolutely.
5: Speaking of gender,
6: Yeah. Would
5: you vote in favor of a national ban for transgender surgeries when it comes to minors?
6: Absolutely. And in fact, in the legislature, I voted for an amendment that would have restricted the bill in question to a ban on surgeries for minors.
5: In 2023, you voted against SB 14. That was the Texas law banning transgender surgeries for minors and puberty blockers. How come you voted against that?
6: Because the bill was overly broad. And in fact, if you go back and check, I voted for a major amendment to limit the bill to banning surgeries for minors. So I've been consistent on this issue.
0: So now he's going a step further. How have I been referencing six gender? Six gender Telerico. God is non-binary Telerico. You know, biological men need, and transgender people, all people deserve access to abortion. I didn't know biological men could ever, bear a child and have any need for abortion services. But he made this statement. It was very clear, saying that God is non-binary. Again, he says it with a high degree of confidence. Listen.
4: The first two lines in Genesis use two different Hebrew words to describe God. One is the masculine Hebrew noun for divinity. The second is the feminine Hebrew noun for spirit. God is both masculine and feminine and everything in between. God is non-binary.
0: God is non-binary. Then he tries to weasel out of this. He said it very confidently. Now he tries to say that Charlie Kirk made this argument. I want to hear that tape. I don't think Charlie Kirk ever made that argument, ever. And the late Pope Benedict made the comment. No earthly idea what he's talking about. But this is him now. Another election year conversion and adopting a strategy that he's going to lie to everybody in this state of Texas where I am today so he can get power. Listen.
5: 2021, you said
4: God is both masculine and feminine and everything in between. God is non-binary.
5: Do you still stand by that?
6: I was being provocative with that statement. I get that. What I was trying to say is that you can't use human categories to define God. And that's not controversial theologically. In fact, the late Charlie Kirk, the late Pope Benedict all said the same thing.
0: Now, just a few seconds ago, I played the clip of Talafrico saying that, in fact, there are two genders. Absolutely. And he agreed to the national ban on transgender surgery. I voted for it. Here's the problem. We got a clip of him, you know, saying, what a shock, the opposite, protecting trans kids from invasive surgeries is Christo-fascism, like Christ fascism, Christian fascism. Listen.
4: You saw it in the anti-LGBTQ legislation, including the bill that would have denied gender-affirming health care to trans children. And then, of course, infamously, we saw it last session with the most extreme abortion ban in the country. All these ideologies stem from this Christo-fascism movement, which essentially, like I said, is just using faith to exercise raw political, social, and economic power.
0: Do you see how, first of all, they just want power at all costs? Anybody with an ounce of intellectual honesty can see this for what it is. I missed the mark. I'm having trouble with math. When I said, really, two genders or six? And now all of a sudden, as the election gets close and polling shows that this is backfiring on you, well, now you're going to change your views? I don't think the people of Texas, as they begin to know everything that we know on this program, because it takes people a while to catch up, I don't think they're going to buy your BS excuse. You have one Michigan Democrat urging black voters to reject Abdul El-Sayed because socialists are, quote, more racist than the KKK. So there's a big fight brewing there as well. We're going to continue to watch that. So understand, this is a shift in strategy. What is driving this shift in strategy? Did he have a change of heart? Or is it political expediency? Or is it polling that is telling them this ain't working out too well for them? I would argue this is not complicated to figure out. You don't have to be a political analyst and a full-time immersed in the political world to figure this out. He had a speaker at this weekend's socialist conference in Chicago telling the audience that Democrats must be destroyed. They don't even like the own party under whose banner they live because they're running as Democratic candidates. And, quote, you know, Hakeem Jeffries, Chuck Schumer, they've been trying to, you know, thread the needle and not support DSA candidates, but yet they fear them and bow at the altar and cater to their every whim. But the Democrats cannot be reasoned with. They must be destroyed. I played this for you yesterday. This UCSB professor that made that comment. So it's all coming into focus. What is at stake here in this election? I'm going to repeat two things I said in the last half hour. Number one, I'm going to remind you, any Democrat that you vote for, you might as well assume you're voting for El-Sayed, Talarico, Troy Jackson, AOC, the entire squad, Pocahontas, and Grandpa Bernie, because that's who they will vote with. So you got to assume that. That is first and foremost. Number two, you need to understand how profound this is. The stakes are that high. They want to upend this country as we know it and obliterate it and shred every bit of the America we knew and even shred our Constitution. 800-941-SHAWN if you want to be a part of the program. Listen, want to remind you, I think everybody needs a safety security strategy, and that moment comes, somebody wants to kill you and your family. 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
0: American heroes ever since. 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
1: All right, thanks, Scott Shannon. 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Toll free, it is 800-941-SEAN. If you want to be a part of the program, day two, final day in Dallas for the first ever midterm Republican convention. There's like this convergence of anniversaries, and it's sobering, to be very blunt with you, because we all know what happens tomorrow, and we know what happened 1 year ago today, and that is when a very dear friend, a national treasure, frankly, Charlie Kirk, was taken from us, and it just was an amazing young man with incredible brilliance and such a bright future. This is it when it unfolded, you know, 1 year ago today.
2: Okay, now Biden's a lot, right? I'm going to give you the practice of credit. Humans, do you know how many massacres there have been in America over the last 10 years?
3: Counting or not counting gang violence?
1: And I remember watching this, and I remember the first thing I did was text Charlie. And I said, I still have the text to this day, and I don't save any text. And it was, please tell me you are okay. And obviously he was not. I did not know how deep and abiding and how personal his religious faith was. I didn't know, for example, that he practiced the Sabbath and he turned off his phones at sundown on Friday. Didn't know any of that. I didn't know that he had spiritual mentors, Pastor McCoy and Frank Turk, who's going to join us in a minute, and that these men were very influential in his life and very, very impactful in terms of when he did these segments, you know, Prove Me Wrong, which showed enormous courage on his part because he was willing to go into the lion's den, these college campuses, knowing that he'd often be facing a hostile crowd, but he did it anyway. You know, Frank Turk put up an ex post and dealt with. And then you think of the aftermath of all this. I think what has happened is so beyond repulsive, evil, reprehensible, beyond the pale, nothing that any family that has a loved one assassinated. Erica Kirk lost her husband that day and had to go home to two young children knowing that they would never see their father again, and has had to endure an entire year of nonstop insanity and conspiracy theories and just frankly, you know, this level of evil directed at her and at the organization that Charlie and she helped build, Turning Point USA. And it just, for what purpose? You know, the evidence that was presented in this preliminary trial, and it's going to trial, is so overwhelming and so incontrovertible, it makes absolutely no sense that this is where we are. Anyway, Frank Turk, sir, welcome back to the program.
4: Sean, great being with you again. It's a somber day, but Charlie would want us to go on and continue to do what we've been doing, and that is talking about God, family, and country. Charlie was all about things bigger than himself, Sean. And tonight we're going to be here at Utah Valley University, and we're going to be paying another tribute to Charlie. That's, of course, where he was murdered 1 year ago today. I'm sitting right near campus right now. I'll be there along.
1: You know what the sad thing is these lunatics are going to be there to protest, too.
4: Yeah, I know. Well, you know, Charlie tweeted something, Sean, back in 2016, and it went like this. He said, you can tell a lot about someone by how they react when someone dies. And if you are protesting a memorial service for a man who was peacefully answering questions on a college campus because he loved people, then you have a very dark mark in your soul, and you need to turn to Jesus.
1: Well, let's talk about the personal relationship that you had with Charlie and the impact that people like yourself had on Charlie. And where were you that day, and explain what you saw?
4: Yeah, I was 25 feet from him. We came in together, and I was there because he wanted me to help him answer questions on a college campus related to Christianity, related to the culture. But to tell you the truth, Sean, although I was twice his age, I learned more from him than he learned from me.

0: coming out soon, I think.
1: Oh, I've heard about this from day one almost. That, in fact, my understanding is that the university said they would have that covered. Am I wrong on that?
0: That's the text I saw, Sean, that day from the head of security of Charlie, that they had the roofs, and apparently they didn't. And look, Sean, I'm just a guy, okay? And when I'm going in there, I'm going, hey, what about the roofs? Oh, I'm sure they have them, right? No.
1: One of the things, probably maybe the most important part of the relationship that you had with Charlie was the fact that he had a deep abiding faith. Yep. I mentioned that I love debating atheists. You know, I don't have enough faith to be an atheist. It's a great title for a book. I wish I thought of it myself. But I've debated these atheists often on radio and in person, on TV and on my podcast. And my argument, the last time somebody called this radio show and said they were an atheist, within 90 seconds, I had them admitting they're not an atheist, but they're agnostic. Because to be an atheist, you have to believe something can come from nothing. I don't believe that.
0: Mm-hmm. Yeah, without a cause, they have to believe that. We, of course, believe God always existed and brought this universe into existence, but they believe that no one created something out of nothing, which makes no sense at all. You have to be anti-scientific to believe that.
1: Well, I mean, that's the point. If you believe in the Big Bang Theory, okay, where did all the energy come from? You know, science is bringing us out further and further into space, and we are discovering more universes that we never knew existed before. And there are universes within universes within universes. And to me, it just shows the sheer majesty of God and the vastness of his creation and unlimited power. Jesus referred to those, you know, you have seen me and you believe. And in the case of Thomas, he doubted. But blessed are those that have never met me and yet they do believe. And yeah. I think that that's an issue of faith, isn't it?
0: Well, faith is trusting in what you have good evidence to believe is true. And there's really good evidence that God exists, from the creation of the universe, the fine tuning of the universe, the objective moral law that says, say, murdering someone on campus is really wrong. It's not just my opinion or your opinion. It's really wrong. So there must be a standard beyond us that we're obligated to obey. And that standard can only exist if God exists. Otherwise, everything's a matter of opinion. And of course, the evidence that Jesus rose from the dead, in fact, I'm going to talk about that a little bit tonight here at UVU, all that goes to show that Christianity is indeed true. Now, does God leave enough ambiguity for us to go our own way? Of course. If he were to give us his full presence, Sean, we wouldn't have the capacity to turn away. So he gives us enough distance so we can go our own way, but he also gives us enough evidence that if we truly want to love him, then we can. So it's really up to us. It's almost like a marriage proposal. God asks us to marry him. In fact, you can sum up the Bible in five words. Jesus wants to marry you. And you're the one that has to either accept the proposal or not. But he can't overpower you with his presence, not in this life anyway.
1: Well, let's go through a little bit of the aspect of the book. And, you know, because I think it's such a great title, to be honest. And, you know, you don't have enough faith to be an atheist. And I really don't know. And I've talked to people that claim to be an atheist or claim to be agnostic. And I've talked myself to death with some people and they just, you know, stubbornly stand on their lack of logic, as I think that logic has to be applied to all of this. What are the best arguments you make when you talk to people and debate people that are atheists? Because I know you are deep into Christian apologetics and study all of that as well.
0: Well, the first question I ask people, Sean, is this, particularly on college campuses. I ask them, if Christianity were true, would you become a Christian? Now, Sean, on most occasions, people will actually say no. Because it's not a matter of the head, it's a matter of the heart. They don't want it to be true. They don't want there to be a God, because they want to be God over their own lives. See, most people are on a happiness quest. They're not on a truth quest. They just want to believe whatever they think is going to make them happy. And the problem is you can make yourself happy over the short term, doing a lot of fun but selfish and sinful things. But over the long term, it's a disaster. And so most people are looking for God like a criminal is looking for a cop. And so I always ask that question first. If it really were true, would you become a Christian? If they had

0: hesitate or say no, giving them evidence is a waste of time. But if they're open, then I'll go into the evidence for God. I'll go into the evidence for miracles. I'll go into the evidence for Jesus rising from the dead and the evidence that the New Testament writers told the truth.
1: The one thing that I wish I knew about Charlie, because most of our relationship was based on his political activity, political beliefs, and support of President Trump, etc. And it wasn't until after he was assassinated that I started going deeper, and I saw all these videos of him and the things that he was saying about God and faith and marriage and religion and dating that really captured my attention, and the impact that was having on young people. Like a relationship is not like he's looking at it like almost like a job interview. You're looking for a spouse, you're looking for a partner,
0: right?
1: And casual dating, casual sex, casual relationships, you know, should be rejected. And he's going into college campuses and sending a message that is the antithesis of what the culture these kids are living in.
0: Oh, sure. It's so easy to follow your impulses, as Charlie would say. An animal can do that. But a mature person channels the impulses and directs themselves in the right direction. And Charlie was all about three things: God, family, country. And he wanted, in that order, by the way, he wanted people to know that there are things outside of yourself that are bigger than yourself that you need to devote yourself to. And if you do, then you will actually make a difference, not only for time, but for eternity. And so God, family, and country, Jesus, family, and country were what Charlie was all about.
1: Well, you know what? If everybody listening to this show adopted that same passion and ideology and philosophy that guides them through their life, I think I wouldn't have to worry as much about the country as I do at times. Look, the book is phenomenal. You and Pastor McCoy, who I've gotten to know as well, and other influences in Charlie's life, he's so blessed to have you guys. And I really want your book to do well. We're putting a link on Hannity.com. It's on Amazon.com. I don't have enough faith to be an atheist. Frank Turek, you're a national treasure. We miss Charlie. We pray for Erica and the kids, and we appreciate you being with us.
0: Well, thank you, Sean. That's what I wanted to ask. If everyone would pray for Erica, especially today. This is a brutal day for her. And we have a new book dedicated to Charlie that Erica wrote the foreword to. They don't need to buy the book to read the foreword, but have your people go to thewaronreality.com, thewaronreality.com, and just read the two pages that Erica wrote. It is literally profound, Sean. I cried when she sent it to me.
1: Well, we appreciate you. Charlie was a national treasure. You are as well. And you keeping his memory alive is critical. We really appreciate you. Frank Turek, 800-941-SEAN is our number if you want to be a part of the program.
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1: 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All right, we continue from beautiful Dallas. We are in Texas. God bless Texas. And we will continue the first ever Republican midterm convention. J.D. Vance, President Trump will speak tonight. We'll have full coverage. Hope you'll join us as we continue.

0: Good afternoon. I'm Jim Faraday. Gas prices rise again. Details coming up after traffic and weather together.
1: There's a grass fire. Shelby County, 65 South, before County Road 52, before exit 242. And because of the grass fire, the two right-hand lanes are blocked.
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17: Years of stories, laughter, late nights and early morning. And he says it never gets old. Thank you, Sean Hannity, for 25. Five great years.
18: All right, 25 now till the top of the hour. We're in Dallas at the first ever Republican midterm convention, night two tonight, final night tonight. 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I brought this up earlier. It's kind of amazing. Let's go back to the original Talafrico. This guy is saying God is non-binary. Now he's trying to back off on that. This guy, you know, six-gender Talarico, we've been calling him six-gender because this is what he said. And it wasn't that long ago that he said it. He said it in 2021. Listen.
19: I want us all to be aware of is that modern science obviously recognizes that there are many more than two biological sexes. In fact, there are six, which honestly, Representative Hefner, surprised me too, because I am not well-versed in this issue area. I'm not a scientist. I'm a politician, a lot worse than a scientist.
18: Oh, that was Talarico then. Here's Talafrico here, and understand what's happening here. I told you when AOC went on a Sunday program and said, no, that was woke 1.0 crazy. This is a poll-driven political shift. It is an election year conversion. It is expediency. And what they are really and truly doing is adopting the strategy that for the next, 54 days, they have decided they are going to lie to you and lie to get power. That's what's happening. And if you believe anything else, you're being naive, because Talafrico now claiming, my math was wrong on this. Listen.
20: So during a 2021 hearing, you said there are six biological sexes. Do you still believe that, standing here with me right now?
21: No. I've missed the mark on some of my past statements. I will be the first to admit it. What I meant is that there are two sexes, and then there's a small percentage of people with genetic abnormality.
18: Missed the mark. He didn't miss the mark. He said what he thought. He said what he believed. And he's been being called out on this repeatedly and mocked and ridiculed. He puts his finger in the air, realizes that it's not going over well, that this is going to hurt his chances to win a Senate seat in the great state of Texas. So now he's adopted the strategy that he's going to lie. He has not changed his point of view. And it's frustrating. You know, it's, you know, I can give you another clip. You know, according to the Bible, God is non-binary. Listen.
21: The first two lines in Genesis use two different Hebrew words to describe God. One is the masculine Hebrew noun for divinity. The second is the feminine Hebrew noun for spirit. God is both masculine and feminine and everything in between. God is non-binary.
18: God is non-binary. Okay. Well, now he's not saying the same thing. And now again, an election year conversion. Here's what he's saying.
20: 2021, you said
21: God is both masculine and feminine and everything in between. God is non-binary.
20: Do you still stand by that?
21: I was being provocative with that statement. I get that. What I was trying to say is that you can't use human categories to define God. And that's not controversial theologically. In fact, the late Charlie Kirk, the late Pope Benedict all said the same thing.
18: No, I don't recall Charlie Kirk or Pope Benedict saying it. And he's neither the Pope or Charlie Kirk in any way, shape, matter or form. Now, back in the day, 2023 clip. This is not 3 years ago, less than 3 years ago, saying protecting trans kids from invasive surgeries is the Christ of fascism. Listen.
21: You saw it in the anti-LGBTQ legislation, including the bill that would have denied gender-affirming health care to trans children. And then, of course, infamously, we saw it last session with the most extreme abortion ban in the country. All these ideologies stem from this Christofascism movement, which essentially, like I said, is just using faith to exercise raw political, social, and economic power.
18: Okay, now we have another election year conversion. Now he's saying that he opposes trans athletes playing in girls' sports if it endangers safety and fairness.
20: And what about biological men competing in women's sports? That's a big deal here in Texas.
21: That's right. And I oppose trans athletes playing in girls' sports if it endangers safety or fairness.
18: Okay, that gives them a little wiggle room. But you see what's happening here. The real Telefrico, he wasn't planning on running for the U.S. Senate at the time that he expressed his true point of view. This has now been debated ad nauseum in this country. And I keep going back to this because this is now the entire, you know, Democratic Party strategy. I'm telling you, they will scrub the DSA website. They have no choice but to scrub it because it's hurting them in terms of what people view about them, period, full stop. And I keep saying, and what is at stake here is deep and it is profound. And that is that this radical left, you know, fundamentally at its core, they want to alter and they want to shift and they want to change the America we know and shred the Constitution doing it. It is bigger than one person, one man. It is a movement. It is a movement that is now universal in the Democratic Party. It is the predominant view. All right, let's get to our busy phones. Tommy, Louisiana, Sean Hannity Show. Tommy, welcome to Dallas. How are you, sir?
0: I'm doing fine. Thank you very well, Sean. How are you doing? I'm sure well over in Dallas. It's hot.
18: It's hot, but they have an In-N-Out burger, so it doesn't matter.
0: Yeah, you're good then.
18: Look, am I going to be very blunt with you? So I go from an air-conditioned, crappy hotel room, and it's crappy, with the worst service I've ever had in my life. Then I go, you know, into an air-conditioned radio studio, an air-conditioned podcast studio, into an air-conditioned car that takes me to an air-conditioned arena, and maybe I had to walk, you know, 2,000 steps yesterday, and that was about it. So it's not like I'm killing myself in the heat here, but it's hot.
0: Well, no, but if you work outside, it's a different story. And, you know, you used to work outside doing roofing and things like that, so you understand.
18: I love being outside, but not in 115-degree weather.
0: No, not at all. But to get to my point, the DSA is really the big issue with me. What I don't understand is why they are not considered a domestic terrorist group. If you look up the definitions of the U.S. definitions of a domestic terrorist group, they fit all of the categories. And if you go to their website, and everybody knows all of their crazy plans of how they want to do away with our entire government, the presidency, Congress, Pentagon, military, police, prisons, borders, so on. What does that do? That just opens your entire country up to everybody else in the world that has a military, even the cartel, to come over here and select what they want and take it. And that's what they're trying to do. So I don't understand how that is not considered a domestic terrorist group. And just like James Carville said, why are you using the Democratic name? And if you look under domestic terrorism, it goes under coercion. Okay, so I believe they're using that name to fool people that are old school Democrats or older into thinking, oh, well, I see Democrat, they must be Democratic, which in actuality, they are nothing even really like Democrats. Anyway, old school Democrats. So they're using the names and everything to fool people. And I just don't get why they haven't been designated a domestic terrorist group with everything they want to do to destroy our country. And they're yelling it out loud how they want to do this. And somebody's got to stand.
18: Well, what they're trying to do is do this at the ballot box. And what the way that they're doing it is they are saying that they're going to create a cradle to grave, womb to the tomb utopia. That is where they're headed. And there are people that, you know, feel the anxiety, if you will, of life, that might be drawn to the idea that everything's going to be free. I'm just giving you the facts here. I'm not saying it's an argument I buy into, but it's, oh my gosh, all my anxiety in life, and I won't have to do anything. And if I elect them, I'm even going to get free babysitting for date night with my significant other. And I'm going to get guaranteed government daycare. And I'm going to get government guaranteed housing, guaranteed government job, guaranteed retirement, guaranteed vacation time, guaranteed healthy food. I mean, it's insane. And if you believe it, You're buying a huge lie.
0: Right. And they promote that they love these illegal aliens that keep coming over here, or immigrants, or whatever word you want to use. And what are they running from? They're running from socialist countries. They're running over here to a capitalist country, and they're telling them, come on, come on. And they want to change this country into a socialist country. And so they must think that all of these people coming from other countries are stupid, because they're running from one socialist country to what they want to promote as another. And we're not. We are a Christian capitalist country. That's what we've always been since day one. That's what we'll always be. And that's what we've got to fight for. And these people are terrorists. There's no doubt in my mind with all the hate speech.
18: I mean, you're saying to terrorists, I think, in the sense that, yeah, do they want to upend America as we know it? 100%. I mean, that's what I'm trying to convey this to people, that they are offering. They don't want to debate over policy. They want to remake the country. And in doing so, they would shred the greatest wealth creating system ever designed by man. In the process, you know, they have now nominated a slate of candidates that just outright attack everything, the foundational principles that built this country, rejecting and even smearing and slandering our framers and our founders. And, you know, America, as we know it, should be dismantled, not defended. So in that sense, this is a referendum, biggest choice election you'll ever face. You know, with the American people and the way of life that we have built, second to none, and a referendum on freedom and liberty and capitalism and free markets versus government controlled everything. You know, on energy, they want, a friend of mine gave me a good word, managed scarcity. And we want dominance. And whether this remains the country the founders designed, that's all on the ballot. That's what this is. This is why I'm saying it's the biggest choice election in our lifetime, because it is. Tommy, got to run. Appreciate you, man. 800-941-SEAN if you want to be a part of the program. Why you can't pay attention to polling this year, and you've got to be motivated on your own. You have 54 days. The stakes couldn't be higher, as I was just discussing. All right, quick break. Back to our phones. 800-941-SEAN if you want to be a part of the program. As we continue, we're in Dallas for the first ever midterm Republican convention. Tonight, day two, the final night. J.D. Vance, Donald Trump, and a whole variety of guests. We're on from 9 to 11 Eastern. You can set your DVR. Also, 8 to 10 local time. Quick break. Right back from Dallas. We will continue.
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6: Next. Hey, Alfie. 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
26: Hey, Nora. Just a nice latte, please. 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
6: 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Mainly working here. You?
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6: Wait, what? 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
27: PlayStation.
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18: All right, when we come back, Matt Powery will join us. 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We continue our coverage from Dallas. 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

0: 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And that means heroes like U.S. Army Sergeant William Bernard McKenna. 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He served two tours of duty in Iraq, where he was exposed daily to toxic chemicals from those burn pits. 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
28: 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And so is the countdown. T-minus 54 days until Election Day.

0: 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Coming up next, our final news roundup and information overload hour.
1: All right, news roundup and information overload hour. Here's our toll-free telephone number. It's 800-941-SEAN if you want to be a part of the program. It's interesting to listen to, and James has been giving me comments of people's reaction to the president announcing last night that if Republicans win this election, he is going to give a $5,000 dividend to every adult citizen if Republicans win the House and the Senate. Now, the intellectually lazy argument would be, the last thing we need. Debt is already through the roof. And I don't fault people for being concerned about the debt. I am concerned about the debt. It is a real problem. We have a moral duty and obligation not to burden our children and our grandchildren, you know, with all of this debt. And I think, you know, in the minds of many people, you know, millions, billions, trillions, it kind of gets lost on people, you know, the magnitude of putting debt on our children. However, as a supply side Reagan guy from back in the day, there's a whole other thought process that I have come to believe and has been proven over and over again. You first have to ask yourself the question, are we an overtaxed nation or an undertaxed nation? I think we're overtaxed by a long shot. I think, you know, working class Americans, they are definitely overtaxed in spite of, you know, the constant mantra. Tax the rich, tax the rich, tax the rich. Okay, well, Margaret Thatcher nailed it when she said, well, that's fine. Socialism's great until you run out of other people's money. And notice, you know, the J.B. Pritzkers of the world and the Bernie Sanders of the world and all these wealthy, you know, socialists and communists. What's fascinating about all of them to me is that they have all these millions of dollars and what's preventing them from giving away their wealth. Anyway, here to analyze this, we welcome back to the program our dear friend. I haven't seen him. I understand he's here on the ground. But he's been avoiding us like the plague. He should be in studio, but he didn't want to take the time to drive over to the studio where we've set up. But it's okay. We're not that mad at him. He's probably out playing golf in the heat today. Matt Towery, by the way, his new book is forthcoming. It's The Honoring of Ignorance, The Seven Mirages Destroying America. It's out next month. And when it is out, we will put a big fat link on Hannity.com. Mr. Towery, sir, how are you?
2: Oh, I'm doing great, Sean, and I'm in my hotel room because getting around this town at this convention is not the easiest thing in the world unless you're Sean Hannity, which I am not.
1: Well, it's not as easy for Sean Hannity as you might think. I go through the same checkpoints you do, and nice try, though. Let me play the president from last night.
2: Okay, go ahead.
3: Because we've done so well, and because our country is making so much money that only I can make this promise to you. And here is my promise. If the Republicans win the House of Representatives and the United States Senate, both of them, because of our tremendous economic success, like in history, we've never had anything like what's happening. But because of our tremendous strength and success economically, I will issue a dividend to every adult citizen in the United States of America for $5,000.
1: All right, let's get your take. I explain mine.
2: Well, leave it to Donald Trump to come up with something that none of us expected, right? I mean, that's he never ceases to amaze me. And, you know, I like your analysis of it. I mean, I'm a Reaganomics fan as well, and I do think that if that money goes into the pockets of people, they're going to spend it. You know, I want to make this point, Sean. You know, we're told the economy is just terrible right now. The media just wants to make it sound so awful, and it's all because of the war. Well, I happened to travel on Labor Day, and I saw that every airport was busier than they've ever been. We had more people flying. And when I was driving back from being at one location back down to Tampa, the roads were completely clogged. There were more people out traveling. So the economy is not as weak as people think. And I believe if you give everybody $5,000, it will only stimulate the economy even more.
1: Well, I mean, it's the simple principles behind supply side economics. Look, for years, you have run the company Insider Advantage. For years, you have been one of the most accurate, best pollsters in the country. You, the people I really look to, you, Robert Cahaley, John McLaughlin, Rasmussen to some extent, and every other polling organization has never been able to poll anything related to Donald Trump well. We have seen some of the worst, most atrocious polling in this election cycle. You saw it with Abdul El-Sayed running for the Democrats, the lunatic out of Michigan. We saw it with Francesca Hong, the lunatic out of Wisconsin. And they're off by over 20 points in both races. How is that mathematically possible?
2: You know, I don't know. I mean, I've been down this road many, many times. And we-

0: the country. But it certainly is not a guarantee that Democrats are going to take the Senate, which I think Mr. Silver is saying that there's a good chance they take the Senate or come close. I don't agree with Mr. Silver. I don't agree with Nate Silver's evaluation of pollsters either, the way he does things. And that's all in my book, by the way, The Honoring of Ignorance. So Nate will really enjoy it. It's a good thing I'm retiring after this. And don't say I'm not, Hannity. I'm retiring. And I can say whatever I want now. And
1: no, you're not.
0: Yeah, I am. Yeah, I am.
1: No, you're not. No, you're not. You're not going to retire. I'm not going to let you.
0: Yeah, I know. You know, you have a lot of
1: skill. I'm stronger than you. I have more skill than you. You're not going to retire. I'm not going to allow it.
0: Well, we'll talk about that.
1: You play enough golf. You know, how many more days do you want to walk around chasing a little white ball on grass and in the bushes? In your case, in the bushes more than grass.
0: Well, don't forget water. I have water. but the truth is,
1: you're not one of those guys that hits one in the water and, you know, takes off the shoes and socks to try and retrieve the ball, are you?
0: And No, I do not retrieve balls. I move.
1: Those guys do exist.
0: Yes, I'm well aware, and I can't stand them. They hold up play. Anyhow, as far as polling goes, I think what we've heard from a lot of the pollsters has been nonsense. It's wishful thinking. These markets that are created where people bet now. I've seen people betting on races where I knew the other person was going to win. And I thought, how foolish for you to go out and put money down in something you really don't understand, which is politics. I mean, it's bad enough putting it down on sports, but at least you know who the quarterback is and how the team's record is. When you get into polling elections, that's insanity. So I think this is going to be a better year for the Republicans than people think. I'm feeling better about it. Now, I will caution one thing, and that is they got to spend the money. You know, I've watched these candidates being outspent in Georgia, in Texas, in other places. And, you know, my opinion, Sean, I always say that, and I put this in the book as well, I think Republicans should start telling people what they accomplished months and months and months before an election. Because once you get to the last 60 days, you have ads flying one side and the other, and sometimes the message gets lost. Is it too late this time for the Republicans? I don't think so. When you have Donald Trump, he pulls rabbits out of the hat all the time, just like that $5,000 a person the suggestion or promise he made last night. So it's possible that he can do it. But in general, a lot of the accomplishments of the Trump administration have not been shown to the public because the legacy media, which I also write about in The Honoring of Ignorance, work overtime to make sure that you never hear the positive of what he accomplishes or what the Republicans accomplish. And that's why we see the polling like we see. But I believe if the money's out there and if people will stay, if the candidates will stay on target and if they can get across what Donald Trump has accomplished, that's incredibly important. I believe that they can do that, then winning the Senate and even the House are both entirely possible for the GOP.
1: All right, quick break. More with Matt Towery on the other side. Our toll-free number is 800-941-SEAN if you want to be a part of the program.
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2: We're going to wreck in Hoover, 459 South and Highway 150. The two right-hand lanes are blocked at Exit 13A. I'm Phil Carter in the Traffic Center.
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0: Republican midterm convention. Our final moments with Matt Towery, and then your calls coming up, 800-941-SHAWN. I am framing this a little bit differently than other people. And what I'm trying to say is a couple of things. One, I'm saying that let's look at Ohio and Sherrod Brown. Sherrod Brown is not running as a DSA candidate, but Sherrod Brown will vote with it, the likes of Bernie, Pocahontas, AOC, what she's doing in the House, El Sayed, if he ever won, Telefrico, if he ever won, you know, so it's a vote for them. The other thing that I'm pushing and saying is, you know, this is a bigger debate than R and D. This is not blue and red. This is about a party that fundamentally wants to remake the country, shed the Constitution, and their candidates reject America from its foundation, our framers, our founders. And it's a referendum on what life we want to have going future, what country we want to look like going in the future. Your thoughts on my messaging?
11: I totally agree. And the way I would frame it is that if you look at the Democrats who ran recently in elections and said they were moderate, and they turned around as soon as they got in and started voting or started acting as governors or whatever, completely to the left. So they ran in one manner, and they governed in a completely different one. And they are continuing to move to where they have to appease the left, because the left, the socialists, are becoming the most critical portion of the Democratic Party. So if you vote Democrat, you can say, well, I'm voting for a moderate. I think he's a moderate. Like John Ossoff in Georgia, he's framed himself as a moderate. He is not a moderate. So if you vote for John Ossoff, all you're doing is giving an attaboy and a continuation of him drifting further and further to the left. And that's the same case in all of these states. Now, Ossoff is leading in Georgia right now. Mike Collins has not had the money. He's not gotten his message out. But I was on set with Laura last night as Mike Collins was speaking, and I could actually do two things at once occasionally, Hannity, other than hit a golf ball. And I listened to Mike Collins, and he was darn good. So people in Georgia need to realize that they've got a viable U.S. Senate candidate, and the candidate they have, or the incumbent they have, is someone who votes 90% of the time with the left wing of his party. And that's the case all over the country.
0: All right, Matt Tarry. So when is your book actually going to hit bookshelves and Amazon and everything in between?
11: I would say October 15th, it will be out. And believe me, your advanced copy is coming to you, so I don't want to hear you grumble.
0: No. Okay, I've been hearing this for a month, but you've been too busy, you know, searching in the bushes for a little white ball.
11: Yeah, so. Right. Well, let me tell you, Linda can tell you that's not true. Just not true, as usual.
0: Linda can tell. Linda doesn't know what you do. I know more about what you do than she does. Oh. And you chase a little white ball, and you hit it in the bushes every other shot. It's unbelievable. You just need to surrender to the fact that you're never going to be a great golfer.
11: Well, you know what?
0: I got to run. Well, yeah.
11: Never get told.
0: For those listening, we sound like an old married couple. We've been friends forever. All right, Matt Towery, appreciate you, man. 800-941-SEAN, our number. You know, tomorrow is the 25th anniversary, the worst terrorist attack in American history. We lost 2,977 of our fellow Americans that day alone, many thereafter from wars and 9/11-related illnesses. Now, because of your generosity, the Tunnel to Towers Foundation has been helping America's heroes ever since. We just did a podcast with Frank Siller. You got to hear the whole story, how this all began. And his brother was a hero that day and lost his life. But, you know, heroes like, you know, a cryptologic technician, Shannon Kent, and her service was inspired by 9/11, those attacks. She's a decorated warrior, mother. She served multiple tours in Iraq, Afghanistan. And she tragically lost her life in a suicide bomb attack in Syria. Now, this is the 25th anniversary year of 9/11. That is tomorrow. And her sacrifice does remind each and every one of us the cost of that and the lasting impact on that day. And all the people that went and sacrificed for our country and our communities. Now, the Tunnel to Towers Foundation was able to pay off the Kent family mortgage, giving that family the security of knowing their home is theirs forever.

0: afternoon. I'm Jim Faraday. President Trump pays tribute to Medal of Honor recipients. First, traffic and weather together.
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18: All right, 25 to the top of the hour. We are coming to you live. We are at the first ever Republican midterm convention. We're in Dallas. We'll get to your calls coming up here. 800-941-SEAN if you want to be a part of the program. Special programming tonight, final night of this midterm convention. Vice President J.D. Vance, President Trump, a whole host of other people. It's been a lot of fun. It's kind of been an electric environment being inside the arena. You know, packed to the brim, a lot of fun, met a lot of great people. God bless Texas. It's really cool. And we're just having a great time. Everybody needs a safety security strategy for your family. Now, there are cases when only the lethal option will do. But according to the FBI, 2022, the last year we have numbers for, statistically, that is 0.01% of the time. Now, what do you do in other cases where you do need self-defense, but you don't need the lethal option? Well, that's where the new non-lethal technology of BYRNA.com comes in. The beauty is you don't need a permit, background check. It's legal in all 50 states. These launchers, they have very powerful deterrents, tear gas, pepper spray, kinetic rounds, and you can hit a target 60 feet away. And one of those shots can incapacitate any attacker for up to 40 minutes. You don't believe me? 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Now, when you see the pros, over 500 government agencies, police departments, and private security firms using the technology, well, there's only one conclusion you can make, is that they've adopted it because it works. 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All right, let's get to our busy phones from Dallas. Let us say hi to Doug. He's in my free state of Florida. He's holding down the fort while I'm gone. What's up, Doug? How are you? Glad you called.
19: Hey, Sean. I was listening yesterday to you and Newt talking about the victory celebration at the Galleria in Atlanta. And I was living there then, going to Georgia Tech. And my wife and I were there. You greeted us at the front door. And we were 10 feet in front of Newt's podium when he gave his victory speech. It was really good.
18: If you recall, I was behind him. There's video of it, but you can barely see me. Yeah. You can see like the back of my head.
19: But I have another.
18: But I was up there. What?
19: Interested in. My wife and I, we lived in Norcross in John Linder's district, but we came over for that celebration. But a few weeks after that, we wanted to go see a movie, and the only place it was playing near us was over in Marietta. So we drove over there, and the place was packed, long line, and there was guys walking up and down the line with jackets that said Federal Security, and I thought, well, that's kind of odd name for a security company. But we went in and watched the movie. It was packed. We were sitting almost at the very back. Well, the movie ended. The credits rolled. We're credits junkies, so we stayed to watch the credits. And who should walk out right past us but Newt?
18: Well, you do need some just pure entertainment to check out of life a little bit once in a while and get distracted. You know, that I have a podcast that's going to drop soon with Newt Gingrich. I think you'll like it. And it was just, we go through this entire history of ours. It's much deeper than the surface stuff that we talk about on the air. And more importantly, he outlines the intellectual firepower he brought to the contract with America and where it began, because it started out with a series of videotapes from a group known as GOPAC at the time, and called Renewing American Civilization. And in these tapes, it was the intellectual foundation for what then ultimately evolved into the contract with America. And it was just genius on his part. Remember, Republicans, they'd been living in the wilderness. They'd been out of power in the House for 40 years. They were a permanent minority. And Newt was able to pull that off, much to his credit.
19: Brilliant. He's one of my very favorite people in American politics.
18: We appreciate you, Doug. I see you now in the free state of Florida. God bless you. Welcome to freedom. 800-941-SEAN if you want to be a part of the program. Dave in New Mexico. Dave, glad you called.
20: Thank you for taking my call, young man. I certainly do appreciate it. I was watching the convention yesterday, and there's a lot going on. But first, I would actually like to send a shout out to your call screening staff. I think they're the absolute best in the industry. So,
18: I really love when people suck up to my call screening staff, and that would be Katie, and suck up to Linda. I really, you know, it's like a game my listeners are playing with me, because you know it irritates me, and you know that Linda loves it. And she, any moment she's going to say, boss, let the caller talk.
21: I wish you wouldn't talk to my family members like this. I gave him a lot of money to call today. Just be nice to him.
18: Well, she needs. Anyway, what's on your mind, Dave? What's in your head today?
20: After watching the convention, you know, everybody seems to be talking around a lot of this, the same themes and the same subject matter. And I've even heard it a few times today. And as Matt Towery just said, just before I came on, was, the messaging gets lost. So I think there's a little bit, I've put together what we used to call in the industry an elevator speech on how we can help message and bring the focus into focus to where we can help people make a decision and a call to action. And I call it my You Can't Vote for a Democrat campaign. And for example, this is how I bring it on. Sean, the reason you can't vote for a Democrat is because you don't know what you're going to get. It seems that after the last few elections, every Democrat politician who has came to be and claimed to be a moderate has turned out to be a far left progressive and done whatever the party says. And now you don't know if you're going to be, you don't know if they're going to be a socialist. So, and that is why you must vote Republican.
18: I'd actually take issue with your theory.
20: Oh, well.
18: The issue is you should predict that. There's only been one exception in the entire elected Democratic, you know, party, and that's John Fetterman, who's been willing to take on and buck the system. I mean, him, you know, making that video as he did for the Republican midterm convention was pretty amazing of him. And I'm just telling you, there's not one elected Democrat that will take them on. You have to assume, like, Sherrod Brown is not running as a DSA candidate in Ohio. Who do you think Sherrod Brown is going to caucus with? He's going to caucus with, if that's El Sayed, God forbid, got in, with El Sayed. And he will partner with Troy Jackson out of Maine. He'll partner with Six Gender Tellerico, who's now decided, oh, I misspoke. My math was off. There were only two genders. I didn't mean six. I mean, they're just lying. So you have to assume that's the case, because there's not many examples that you can give me of people that do anything but what you're describing.
20: Thank you. I may not have presented myself well, but that's the reason you cannot vote for a Democrat, because they will all turn out to be the far left. They will lie to you when they go out there. And then they're going to turn out to be a socialist. And that's why you must vote Democrat, even if this is the first time and you've never voted Democrat, Republican. I'm a little nervous. You must vote Republican this time because the Democrats don't know who they are, and we need to vote Republican until they sort it out.
18: You are making the point. You're just saying it differently, but your point is dead on accurate. If you're voting for John Ossoff, for example, in Georgia, or you're voting for Sherrod Brown in Ohio, you might as well be voting for Six Gender Tellerico or El Sayed the Lunatic, because that's how they're going to vote. That's who they're going to caucus with. They are going to stay united. So your point is, you know, top dead center. You're accurate. You're not wrong. Anyway, it's a good admonition. I appreciate you, sir. Thank you. 800-941-SEAN if you want to be a part of the program. Trent in Kansas. Trent, how are you? Glad you called. Welcome to Dallas.
0: I'm good, Sean. Thanks. I'm a trucker in Kansas. I listen to you every day. And I just have to throw in that we all love Linda and Katie. My question.
18: You're just doing that to piss me off. I know what you're doing. You know, I've been doing this long enough to know when it's an organized conspiracy against me.
0: We do.
18: I got it. You're sucking up knowing that it's going to piss me off and distract me. Go ahead. Keep going.
0: All right. So my question to you is my biggest fear about the whole DSA platform is the court packing. And my reasoning behind that is, to me, that gives way to everything else that they have planned. So hypothetically speaking, what if when we can retain control of the Senate, what if we were to bring that to a vote on the floor while Republicans have control, for one, either to get Democrats on the record if they want to or don't want to, or two, to hypothetically do it ourselves as Republicans before the Democrats ever take control again? What say
18: you? Look. The courts are one aspect of it, but it's deeper. They want to eliminate the Senate. They want to prevent us from voting for our president. They want to defund the Department of War. They want open borders. They want amnesty and deportations. Abolish ICE. They want no prisons. They want no cash bail. They want no law and order. They don't want safety and security. And they want to adopt communism and replace capitalism. This, fundamentally, you might as well just take the entire friggin' Constitution and shred it, because that's what they will do. That is what their stated goal is. And the fact that I don't think people understand that this is real, it's a clear and present danger to America as we know it. I don't think that is paramount in enough people's minds, hearts, and souls at this moment, 54 days out. I'm not going to lie. I wouldn't say I don't get nervous, but I get very concerned. My level of concern is peeking over into the red zone, way into the red zone. It's peeking. All right. But you have a specific question. What might it be?
0: Well, so like my whole thought process is that if they were to pack the court and get crazy leftist judges onto the Supreme Court, I mean, to me, that gives way to make into law everything that, you know, on the other side of that, you know, everything that they want to put into place, because they will have Supreme Court judges that will go along with all of their crazy agenda. So, I mean, what if when Republicans maintain control of the Senate, if they were to bring it to a vote and either get Democrats on record saying they do or do not want to pack the court, or potentially if they get the votes, do it themselves. That way we get level-headed judges onto the Supreme Court.
18: Look, and it's only one piece of the puzzle. You're right, it's an important piece, but they don't want you to elect the Senate. They don't want you to pick the president. They want to eliminate the Senate. So they want to upend our entire system of a system of governance completely. And that is a danger to the entire country. and they're willing to lie to get there. And what you have to understand is voting for even a Democrat that is trying to portray themselves as something they're not, or making these election year conversions like Six Gender Tellerico, that is not real. Your admonition is well heeded, and it's needed as well. Anyway, I just want to take a minute to thank Katie and Linda for all of their great help on the program every day. Might as well join the chorus of callers and that want to suck up to Katie and
21: Linda. In actuality, it's not a suck up party, it's a piss off Sean party, because really we all know how much of a better show that you're doing. So in essence, you really should thank me, and you're welcome.
18: Okay, I don't do a better show when I'm pissed off.
21: Oh my God, you totally do. If I did a poll on that, I promise you I'm right all day, every day. So stop crying nobody like a little girl even, and say thank
18: even,
21: you.
18: Nobody even knows when I'm really pissed off, to be
21: honest. Oh my God, are you serious? You can't be. You can't be serious. Are you joking right now? Is this like your joking voice?
18: Okay, excuse me, pot kettle.
21: Oh, I own my BS. I own it. Absolutely.
18: Well, I don't have the anger management problem you do. You have one that's
21: I'm
18: worse.
21: A confrontational woman. I live in Confrontation City. I might be the mayor. I'm not sure.
18: I actually enjoy making you mad more than you enjoy
21: it's not
18: making
21: hard.
18: Me mad.
21: I'm alive.
18: Everyone needs a home security system in this day and age. It's a dangerous world. There's a lot of evil in it. And God forbid, you know, somebody wants to break into your home. Now, there are reactive home security systems, the ones that call you after somebody breaks into your home. Mr. and Mrs. Linda McLaughlin, your home has been broken into. 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You can prevent that with a proactive system, not that reactive system. 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
23: We have a crash, an overturned vehicle. The three left-hand lanes are blocked on 2059 West at 20th Street, exit 120. We have a mile back up there with an 8-minute delay. Crash, right lane blocked.
24: 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Hey, Alfie, what can I get for you?
25: Hey, Nora, just a nice latte, please. 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
24: 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Mainly working here. You?
25: 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Well, I was battling gods in the afterlife realm, and after lunch, I fought mercenaries. Ooh, could I get oat milk with that latte, please?
24: Yeah, of course.
25: 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Ooh, and I'll grab an almond croissant, too.
24: Wait, what? 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
18: Eastern, and that means 8 to 10 local time, RFK Jr., Brett, Martha, Kellyanne. Oh, don't forget, we have the Vice President speaking. President Trump will also be speaking. We'll carry those speeches. Matt Towery, Jim Jordan, Benny Johnson, Lee Zeldin. Set your DVR, 9 Eastern, Hannity on Fox. We'll see you tonight. Back in Florida tomorrow. Thank you for making this show possible.

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0: How many?

He built Turning Point USA from a two-man startup into an $85 million youth political machine. Became one of the most listened to voices in America. A kid from Prospect Heights, Illinois, Eagle Scout, turned down by West Point, one semester of community college and no degree. And he'd tell you so himself, standing at a folding table in the middle of a hostile campus, handing the microphone to the loudest 19-year-old in the crowd. 2,000 chapters, 3 hours of live radio a day, 750,000 downloads a day. By 2021, he wasn't only building campus chapters, he was building Turning Point Faith, taking the whole operation into the churches. Because he decided the country's trouble was never really political. He said we were in a constitutional crisis for one reason. We were no longer a Christian nation. And every Friday night, the phone went off until sundown Saturday. The rest of the week belonged to the country. That day belonged to his wife and his two babies. 100,000 people came to his memorial. It looked less like a funeral than a worship service. In the week after his death, 32,000 young people asked to start a chapter. Today, his college chapters have nearly tripled. His high school clubs are up almost 600%. And this Sunday, the movement he left behind is asking Christians across America to do one thing. Bring somebody to church. Charlie Kirk was assassinated 1 year ago today.

0: I would like on the show today to talk about Charlie Kirk. It was a year ago that he was assassinated. And I would like to talk about the midterm convention and the incredible success that yesterday was on so many levels. I think you know me well enough to know that I'm not going to say that unless I believe it to be true. It was an incredible success. But to put this into perspective, this was Rush Limbaugh several years ago talking about Charlie Kirk. Obviously, this is before Charlie Kirk passed, because Rush died before Charlie passed. But he's talking about a very young Charlie Kirk here.
1: I don't want to jinx him, but I'm just going to tell you. They brought Charlie Kirk to the golf course to meet me about a month ago. He was in town to set up this Turning Point thing, and I spoke with him for about a half hour. This is the kind of guy that you can see really becoming big in politics as he gets older. He just has the carriage, the personality, the charisma. You may think this sounds weird, but I remember when Bill Clinton became president, people were saying that they just knew Bill Clinton was going to be president someday. In college, he just had that kind of ambition, and he impressed people in a way that he could. I'm telling you that people are saying the same things about Charlie Kirk.
0: This is President Trump talking about Charlie Kirk last night. Number 14.
2: Only 1 year ago tomorrow, a far-left extremist assassinated my great friend and conservative voice, Charlie Kirk, because Charlie Kirk spoke the truth. What shocked millions of Americans was not only the fact that Charlie was murdered as bad as it was, but also how many people made an excuse for it or cheered for it. They were cheering, some people, sick people. For a brief moment, the mask came off the radical left, and you saw what they were really all about. And now those same people are trying to get power over you in this election, and they are all voting Democrat, okay? They're all voting, every one of them, and you can't let it happen. We will not let them win, and in Charlie's honor, I just want to say we love you, Charlie. And Erica is here someplace. Erica, where is Erica?
0: It's an amazing life. You know, we spend a lot of time thinking about the show this week. And this evening we'll focus, in fact, the entirety of the second hour, we will focus on Charlie Kirk and his legacy. So I won't spend as much time on it this morning. But I spoke to a Turning Point USA event at the request of Ken Paxton, whose daughter works for, she's an organizer for Turning Point. And this was after his, after Charlie had been assassinated, and there was a lot of excitement for Turning Point. And I turned down speeches almost always now. But I did that speech, and I don't know why. And I'm there, and I'm looking out over the crowd, and it's a bunch of high schoolers, and their parents are back in the back, and they are excited about patriotism and goodness and our country and our values and how great we can be and how wonderful we can be. And I thought, you know, one man did this. He was 31 years old. I had done nothing by the age.

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1: Well, it's an 11-minute delay. Stop and go. Heavy traffic on 65 South between 17th Street South and Green Springs Avenue. Highway 31 Southbound is slow between 21st Avenue South and Highway...
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11: I don't know Dave Weigel well. I had dinner with him. There were six of us, and we were introduced in 2016. And they were very interested in why I was a Cruz guy instead of a Trump guy, but it was put together as a social evening. And Dave Weigel was a big deal in media at the time. He was with the Washington Post. He was doing TV hits. He is a left-leaning but unadmitted Democrat, and the political class read him. I was uncertain about spending time with him because what will happen is that I'll get friendly, and when I get friendly with people, I jab. I say what would be considered inappropriate things if they were posted, and I'm not talking about the N-word. I'm talking about I kid with people. I fuss at people. I joke with people. That's my nature. And you got to be careful because someone like that will lure you in. Andrew Kaczynski and I got to be pretty good friends, but I was very careful at all times that you can't say anything that he's the CNN investigative reporter that you wouldn't want repeated. And I say all that to say this. Dave Weigel is very left-leaning. He is everything you would hate about what a Washington Post reporter is. He's not there anymore. He was a columnist at the time.

0: And he was being interviewed yesterday. And understand who I'm talking about saying this. This would be like Hillary Clinton saying this. They said, what do you think of the midterm convention? And he said, well, it's not the belly flop the Democrats were hoping for. There was the, whatever comes out of this convention, if it's covered, if it's watched, if it's talked about, it's either going to give Republicans a bump, which is why you do it, or it's going to be the example, if the Democrats have it, of Republicans are out of gas, they have no ideas, they're crazy, they're this is why the state convention of the Democrats earlier this year was not televised, was because in order to accommodate their whack job base, the people who believe we're standing on stolen land, the BLM, the transgender, the transition to kids, the God is binary, the rainbow flag, God is, Jesus was homo. I mean, there's all these, this coalition that they have to pull together under one big tent, they love to say. The socialists, the communists, they don't want the normies out in the suburbs, because your wife, if she saw that, wouldn't be worried about PACs anymore. She'd be worried about them freaks. And so they kept that tamped down. So for Trump to push for a very public midterm convention, that's riverboat gambler stuff, right? You better get it right. You better get it right. And Dave Weigel said, this is not the belly flop the Democrats were. That's as big an endorsement you're going to get from Dave Weigel as is possible. That's saying the Republicans are hitting a home run. The best description of the upcoming election, stop worrying about Ken Paxton and everything nasty. This is a guy in Tallarico who is such a freak, would do so much damage to everything you hold dear, including your own child, that's the focal point. And this was Brandon Gill, young congressman, at the convention last night. I think he laid it out in such perfect terms that this is the clip of the night.
1: This election is very clear. It's the mainstream versus the extreme. Because there's another political movement in our country right now that doesn't believe that America is or ever was great. They sometimes call themselves socialists. Some even call themselves communists. But most of them simply go by Democrats. They're the ones who will tell you that your love for America is nothing but bigotry, that our heritage is rooted in white supremacy, and that your Christian faith is patriarchal and needs to be dismantled. That's extreme. They're the people like Democrat congressional nominee Daria Liza Chevalier, who tweeted, quote, "I forgot to get napkins, so I just wiped my hand on the American flag behind me." And later said, quote, "This country is a effing disgrace." That's extreme. There are people like Democrat congressional nominee Claire Valdez, who described American foreign policy as one of, quote, "white supremacy and capitalist exploitation." That's extreme. And here in Texas, we have James, God is non-binary, there are six genders, we need to dismantle capitalism, Tallarico. It's somebody who will hollow out your most deeply held Christian faith and wear it like a skin suit. That's extreme. And now, as we near the 25th anniversary of 9/11, Democrats are nominating Abdul Rahman Mohammed El-Sayed, an extremist who sympathized with terrorists and who campaigned with a man who says America deserved 9/11. That's extreme and deplorable. Now, we have to admit that every party has their crazies. The difference is that the Democrat Party is nominating theirs for Congress.
0: true. This is a question that faces America. Which direction do you want to go? In past elections, we've talked about moving over to the middle of the lane or the side of the lane. Now we're talking about a direction of going that is contrary to everything we've ever held true. And this just isn't just coming from me. When John Fetterman, a Democrat, does the introduction for McCormick last night, the other Pennsylvania senator, and talks about the steel mill behind him and President Trump supporting that, there are Democrats, not many, who are stepping up and saying, if we don't stand up boldly and speak out about the takeover of our party, it's not only going to be bad for our party, it's going to be bad for our country. But politicians are very rarely leaders. You've heard me say this. Politicians are typically not leaders. They don't get out in front of the parade to start. They stand to the side till they figure out there's a crowd and which way it's going. Politicians don't control the direction of the party. That's for George Soros. That's for the big money boys. Tallarico didn't come up with all this stuff on his own. You do understand.
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5: Good afternoon, I'm Jim Faraday. The SEC wraps up a meeting without taking action against LSU. First, traffic and weather together.
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7: Well, it's an 11-minute delay. Stop and go. Heavy traffic on 65 South between 17th Street.
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0: I was asked to have Brandon Gill on the show months ago. And I got a text one day. And one thing that sets me off, my wife will tell you, Ramon will tell you, there's a lot. I got rules. This is how the world works for me. I gotta have rules so that I can make it all work with my schedule, my energy level. And I can't have people out there, you know, trying to do their own thing. Don't ever give out my cell phone number. Just don't do it or we're done. And so I get a text from Brandon Gill, and it says, "Hey, Czar, love to be on your show, talking about this." And I did what I normally do. "How did you get my phone number?" Yeah, and so I'd like to be, who gave you my number? And he said, well, my father-in-law did. And then it clicked. I remembered Dinesh D'Souza is his father-in-law. So I sent a message to Dinesh. With all due respect, don't give out my phone number again. But he was talking about something I wanted to talk about. And I have toward him the same thing I sensed when I was coming up as a young man entering the scene. I had a sort of, slow down there, bud. Pay your dues. Who are you? And I read a great book years ago called Habits. And it talks about how the human brain, and this goes back to hunter-gatherer days, the human brain processes things by, once it overcomes a new stimulus, it wants to put it away and not think about it anew. So it went through your routine. And for most people, when they wake up in the morning, you don't realize this, but you have an incredible routine, even if you think you're a person who is the least routine person. When you wake up, you roll over a certain way. You grab for your watch. You grab for your wallet. You grab for your, not your wallet. You grab for your glass of water. You stumble. Even if your eyes are closed and you're hungover, even if you're up too early, you stumble in the same way. You turn the corner by rubbing your left shoulder on that, because that's where you know to stabilize yourself. You lean against the counter. You could grab for your toothpaste and your toothbrush without ever looking, because your brain has already put that away. Now you're looking for, is there a lion or a tiger? Because you're still hunter-gatherer. So once we get things boxed away, this is who we talk to, this is who we don't, this is who we like, this is who we don't. So to enter something new is a bit of a hassle. I got to get up and do that. Oh, okay. But I must say, I've been very impressed. I've been very impressed with Brandon Gill. And I think this was Jim Mudd who said, I've never heard another politician describe it this way. I have heard this reference, but not from politicians. And I think being young gives him a greater sense of being able to use phrases that older people recognize because they're more TikTok-y, but they come naturally to him.
1: And here in Texas, we have James. God is non-binary. There are six genders. We need to dismantle capitalism, Tallarico. It's somebody who will hollow out your most deeply held Christian faith and wear it like a skin suit.
0: Wearing things like a skin suit, other than Hannibal Lecter and Jamie Gum, it puts the lotion on its skin. I don't know that I'd ever really heard that phrase much, but it is something that the young people use often. And for him to say that probably appealed to a lot of the turning point youth. That phrase has a lot of punch to people my age, and Jim is my age, because you don't hear a politician do that. One of the things Trump did so astutely, so adroitly in 2016 was he didn't talk the way Mike Pence and Mitt Romney and George W. Bush and the boring old politician John Cornyn. He didn't talk the way they did. He talked in a manner about things that the everyday American cared about. He didn't stick to the same script of, these are the five issues we've been battling about, playing tug of war and never doing anything about. Here he is making fun of, this is a younger person, Trump does this, but this is a younger person pointing out, when the Democrats have their convention, which they did, and they come out and say, we apologize on this land, it begin. Listen to this. This is 501, Ramon.
1: Now, I think it's only appropriate that we kick this convention off properly with a land acknowledgement. I'd like to acknowledge that we stand here today in the great state of Texas and the United States of America, the ancestral homeland of great American patriots, pioneers, and explorers who put down roots, fought for freedom all over the globe, and bled and died to build the greatest civilization ever known to man. My friends, we live in the finest country in the history of the world, and we're no longer going to apologize for that.
0: He's making fun of what happened at the Democrat convention a few months ago, but the most famous, remember this in Arizona? Listen to this.
3: Let us not forget our fellow creatures. Those that stand, those that blow in the wind, those that are tall and stately. Those that crawl on the earth, those that slither on the earth, those that live under the earth. Let us remember and bless the winged ones, those that swim in the waters, the four-leggeds, and also our brothers, the two-leggeds, that walk throughout this world.
0: The Democrat convention a few months ago was not widely broadcast, and the reason was it had a twofold goal. Number one was to mobilize the base. Number two was to tell the fringe elements who've now taken it over, we're here for you. We're not ashamed of you. We're going to put you up on stage. And so they did.
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26: 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Traffic.
27: We have a crash and the center lane is blocked on 2059 West, just after 20th Street, exit 120. Stop and go traffic downtown on 65 South between 17th Street South and Green Springs. That's a 23-minute delay.
9: Next. Hey, Alfie, what can I get for you?
10: Hey, Nora, just a nice latte, please. How was your weekend?
9: Not bad, thanks. Mainly working here. You?
10: Me? Well, I was battling gods in the afterlife realm, and after lunch, I fought mercenaries. Ooh, could I get oat milk with that latte, please?
9: Yeah, of course.
10: And then Sunday was mostly fighting supervillains. So a pretty chill weekend. Oh, and I'll grab an almond croissant, too.
9: Wait, what? That didn't actually happen, right?
10: It happens on PS5.
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0: 1981, that film was. I remember being blown away. It's not rare that you are moved by a movie, but I was moved. It's amazing how many old movies that were already old when I was a kid moved me as a child. Yul Brynner and the King and I? My goodness, Mr. Clean was good. You think Ben-Hur? When Charlton Heston raised his hand and said, "From my cold, dead fingers," I was like, man, that's Moses. That wasn't Charlton Heston? What? No, I didn't say he did it during the movie, you jackass. Please don't interrupt me while I'm trying to pay tribute to Charlton Heston. I'll tell you this. Bet on a winner. Bet on a winner. In team sports, a winner can't always, the bigger the team, football would be a great example. You've had some great quarterbacks who had difficulty getting their team to the Super Bowl into a win because there are too many moving parts. I think Michael Jordan affected the court more than any single player. And I don't just mean with shots, defense, rebounding, passing, because there are players who have done that. I think he willed his team, and Phil deserves a lot of credit for that as well, a lot of credit. But Michael Jordan willed his team to victory in a way that only a Bill Russell or Larry Bird or Magic Johnson could do. Paxton is a winner. And the reason he's a winner is very hard for the media and the establishment to understand. It's very hard for them to understand. You intuitively understand it even if you can't give voice to it. Paxton advocates, and I don't just mean lip service, on issues that actually matter to people. Going after Amazon / Meta for what they were doing to children. The juxtaposition of Paxton, the people's lawyer, that's what the attorney general is, going after Meta, billions of dollars they had to cough up. He's the best attorney general in the country. That's a widely, President Trump has said it, but a number of others have said it. And everyone knows intuitively what Amazon has done is wrong. Everyone knows that. And doing something about it. Going after Big Pharma and OxyContin for the damage they've done. If you've never seen what OxyContin did to a friend, a family, a favorite entertainer, if you've never heard the stories about lives destroyed and they knew what they were doing, if I can recommend one thing that you go off and listen to, I'll give you the name of it when we go to break. There's a podcast about OxyContin. It's about a 10-part podcast. And really, look, I realize everybody wants to make the addict into a victim or the criminal into a victim or the murderer into a victim or the pedophile. And you know, maybe this is just good storytelling. But there's a guy who's not your typical drug addict bank robber. But he has an accident playing hockey out in the parking lot after work. And he's put on a drug that he doesn't understand, and he doesn't understand what it does, and he can't get off of it. And eventually he can't keep getting back to where he needs to be. People think that people take drugs because it feels good. No, they take drugs to make it not feel bad. You're always chasing the high, but the high is really avoiding the low. Once you get hooked on it, it's not that you love it so much. It's that you can't survive. You feel so awful when you don't have it. It's the most powerful addiction. He went after them for that, and he won. This guy wins. He wins in court. He wins in politics, because he talks about things people care about. And by the way, so does Tallarico. He's just on the satanic side of it. So this is President Trump. This is Trump. Trump has a manner like a football coach, like me, like Ramon. This is how guys talk. We kid with each other. In the middle of endorsing Paxton, he says he's a sloppy dresser and he's not handsome, which is true. That's true. Do you want a model? Are you looking for, are you trying to cast the main character in your movie? Or do you want a guy that's going to go and vote the right way? He's not a great dresser. He's kind of not presentable in that sense. He's not handsome. He's not good looking. He's not out of central casting. Is that important to you? Because whether you realize it or not, to some people, that is important to you. Let me ask you why. If you're having a heart attack and you have access to the best heart surgeon and he comes rolling in and he's got bedhead and he's fat and he's ugly and his teeth are crooked, are you going to go, whoa? No, because you understand the assignment. I need my heart done. I need to be fixed. I need to know that guy gets in there and does stuff better than anybody else. Wouldn't it be shallow of you to pick on the basis of anything else? Isn't that really what DEI is all about? Picking people to perform a task on the basis of something other than how well they perform the task, and yet they've looped you into it. The very people who love DEI have looped you into DEI. They've looped you into focusing on how he looks. Well, Michael, he got a bad eye. He does. Actually, he doesn't. He only has one eye. The other eye was gouged out when he was a kid. Is that the reason he can't be your senator? Is that the reason he can't go to D.C. and fight against everything the Obama Democrats are for? Because his eye, he lost his eye as a kid? That's the basis? He can't help that. And that's what we're going to judge him by? You know, you don't like the cut of his jib. He doesn't get his hair cut at Tony and Guy or wherever. His suits aren't properly fitted. That's what you effing care about? Your country is burning and you're over fiddling, Nero, on how your senator looks? You need him to look nice? Are you kidding me? You need him to look nice? Seriously. You didn't think that up on your own. They taught you that. Hey, he's sloppy. So when Trump makes a joke about it, he's telling you he likes the guy. He knows him well. Oh, I wish Trump hadn't said that. Listen, Lindy the literal, he doesn't mean it. It's a joke. It's for fun. He likes the guy.
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He built Turning Point USA from a two-man startup into an $85 million youth political machine. Became one of the most listened to voices in America. A kid from Prospect Heights, Illinois, Eagle Scout, turned down by West Point, one semester of community college and no degree. And he'd tell you so himself, standing at a folding table in the middle of a hostile campus, handing the microphone to the loudest 19-year-old in the crowd. 2,000 chapters, 3 hours of live radio a day, 750,000 downloads a day. By 2021, he wasn't only building campus chapters, he was building Turning Point Faith, taking the whole operation into the churches. Because he decided the country's trouble was never really political. He said we were in a constitutional crisis for one reason. We were no longer a Christian nation. And every Friday night, the phone went off until sundown Saturday. The rest of the week belonged to the country. That day belonged to his wife and his two babies. 100,000 people came to his memorial. It looked less like a funeral than a worship service. In the week after his death, 32,000 young people asked to start a chapter. Today, his college chapters have nearly tripled. His high school clubs are up almost 600%. And this Sunday, the movement he left behind is asking Christians across America to do one thing: bring somebody to church. Charlie Kirk was assassinated 1 year ago today.

0: year ago on this day, September 10th, that Charles James Kirk, known to the world as Charlie Kirk, was assassinated. He was not simply murdered. He was assassinated. He was silenced. And a lot of people held out hope that this would change America, that this would be the representation that it went too far. I did not hold out that hope. But let me talk about two things. Number one is who Charlie Kirk was and what he represented. And then I want to talk about our nation's reaction to that. I'll start with Charlie Kirk. You know his biography. I don't need to tell you that part. He was a prodigy. It's funny because my kids are now 19 and 20. They're at college. And so I've been for years seeing postings on social media of friends of mine, and they were at college with their kid and moving them in and moving them out and graduation and first job. And we weren't there yet, but I saw a lot of those. It's kind of a generational thing. And now we're at that stage. And I'm seeing a lot of my friends who have their kids coming up through youth sports. And they're posting as I posted because their kid ran for a 50-yard touchdown. Or their kid hit a home run. Or their kid pitched a shutout. And you can tell by the tone, they think they might have the next great on their hands. And we all do. And it's fun. It's fun. It's a part of life. You're so proud your kid went 3 for 3 and scored the game-winning run. And that's fun. It's family time. It's an artificial way to spend family time. Because I'll tell you, if I grew up in youth sports. I raised my kids in youth sports. You will spend more time with your kids, taking them to and from cheer practice, baseball practice, football practice, basketball practice, golf lessons. You will spend more time taking your kids and watching your kids and taking them home. But I mean one-on-one conversation time around sports typically than you will do anything else. Now, my wife's a Tiger mom. So she also spends a lot of time with the kids doing homework. Always has. Still talks to them about what their assignments are. Still kind of stays on top of, hey, let's make sure we don't miss classes. We do this. We do this. But youth sports are very, very, very healthy. I want to say what Charlie Kirk did. So we talk about a prodigy because again, Charlie Kirk was a true prodigy. He peaked very early. I don't know. We don't want to say peaked. He shined on a spectacular level very early. So much so that he caught Rush Limbaugh's attention. He was a child, a kid, I would say, at the point that he was talking to national leaders in our country. He was all the while doing what a lot, that's why a band, often a band will have as their sophomore album, their second album. By the way, the midterm convention is going on tonight. President Trump is speaking. It's going on right now. President Trump is speaking. J.D. Vance is speaking. I wish Charlie Kirk was speaking. J.D. Vance is speaking. That is going on tonight. So I want to make sure that you do not miss that. It is a great opportunity to share our message. And you may say, well, I already know the message. It's why we as Christians go to revival. Sometimes we just need to be fired up again. We just need to nourish our energy a little. Our wood gets a little wet, as Ted Cruz's dad, Raphael, who was a long-term pastor, said, sometimes your wood gets a little wet. And sometimes it's good to rekindle that. But Charlie Kirk, what made him special, in my mind, was that although he became famous at an insanely young age, you see a band, they'll have, their whole body of work leads up to, 21, 22, and they release this album, and the whole world says they're great, and they can't reload. They have nothing left in the tank because they spend, this happened to the Beastie Boys, they spend a year touring behind it and doing interviews and being told they're great, but they're not creating new content. Here's what Charlie did. While he was becoming and became famous, he was still reading his Bible. He was still reading classical, not this small L, classical liberal economics, which means Hayek, which means going back to the basics so that he was well-grounded. And he was reading his Bible. And he continued to grow beyond at a young age, which is hard to do. And as he's building a family, he continued to grow as an individual intellectually and to build upon those experiences. And he had to be silenced because his message was so beautiful. We will talk about Charlie Kirk and a lot more coming up.
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1: Next. 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
1: 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You?
2: Me? 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

What made Charlie Kirk special, it's the one-year anniversary of his assassination. What made Charlie Kirk special was a couple of things. He really kind of shot to the forefront out of doing these. Steven Crowder did something similar, which has changed my mind. Sit out with a coffee cup and a stand, change my mind, you know, men are not women. But Charlie did it at a very high level. And that's not to criticize Crowder. I think Crowder's bit is a brilliant bit. I think the guy gets it. He really gets showmanship and he's a smart guy. But I understand others have done debates, firing line, you know, going back to Bill Buckley and the debates. But Charlie really reveled in going to university campuses and standing there. And a lot of people think of it as a competition, a battle, because people would always tell me, you know, he whipped them. They tried to beat him, but he whipped them. Well, I've never viewed any of this as a sport. I mean, for fun, I'll do. But what really matters, that's not why Charlie Kirk was there. That's not what his heart put on him. That's not what the Lord put on him as to why he should be there. He was there to engage. To show young people, your anger, your resentment,

0: your half-baked views, I want to hear them. I want to give you a chance to express them. I want to give you an audience of your peers and a guy that you know is famous. That's why you came out here. And I'm going to attempt to dispel those. But I'm going to show you the respect to listen to your views. Having a 19 and 20-year-old, two kids in college, I have come to learn, and it's humility, which is a struggle for me, that sometimes people just want to be heard. They don't want their problem solved. That they don't want combat. Sometimes they just want to be heard. Young people are developing their minds, but they're also developing physically, hormonally. They're scared. They're scared of the changes in the world. And they're being fed fear, because fear sells, and fear is everywhere. And when you are uncertain, fear is very easy to penetrate your mind, every sinew of your thoughts. And so young people are scared. And they're on the university campus, and they're going to class, and they're trying to figure out, you know, who am I going to be? What am I going to do for a living? They're being told there won't be any jobs left because AI is going to replace them. They're being told Trump is killing everybody, and we're being mean, and we're Nazis, and the illegal immigrants are the Jews, and they're being put in concentration camps and burned to death, and we're killing everybody around the world, and nobody has anything except for a handful of really rich old white guys. And they're being fed this over and over and over again by people we paid a lot of money for them to go listen to, and we told to respect their teachers. Because let's be honest, we can talk all we want in the abstract about how whack job professors are, but we send our kids to university and spend a lot of money doing it. And yes, there are the trappings. There are the fraternities and the sororities. There are the parties. There's the being on campus. There's not having to work a day job. There's all these different things, right? There's this lifestyle, the life of Riley. But we told them to go to these classes and learn something. And what they're learning is polluting their minds. And we've got to change that. And I think University of Texas is making a change. I think Brandon Creighton under President Davis, Texas Tech University is making massive changes under Brandon Creighton. And I've hated him in the past, but I think Texas A&M is making great strides. I think the University of Houston under Renu Couture is making great strides. I think universities around the country, to varying degrees, are recognizing the winds of change, and they cannot continue to be crazy anymore. But Charlie went to that place, and he talked to those students as they walked out of class, as they were told that people like him are basically Himmler, that they are assassins of decency and stealers of people's lands and rapers and pillagers of innocent women who just want to have multiple abortions or strangle their three children. And there he stood with a smile on his face and a Christian disposition, not a showy disposition, not the Sadducees on high, look at us, we are righteous. He bowed his knee in Christian supplication and came to the campus to meet these students where they were, literally where they were, and he let them go first. And they came loaded for bear. They'd tell him he hated black people, and he hated minorities, and he hated immigrants, and he hated the transgenders, and he hated the homos, and he hated the foreigners, and he hated the women. And he would sit there, he'd hold his mic down about mid-chest, and he would listen. And then he would say, I don't hate you. I love you. I disapprove of your positions or your lifestyle, but I love you. I pray for you. And it was disarming. It was powerful, and it was humble, and it was beautiful. And that's why they killed him. That's why they killed him. This wasn't the death penalty as a punishment for taking the life of another. This was becoming too powerful. He did not have an office in that sense, a political office, or this is becoming too powerful because of who you are. I'm not saying he was Jesus Christ, but that is Christ-like. That's why he had to die. Football is here, and I am fired up, and DraftKings is now live in all 50 states, including Texas. 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
6: Good evening, I'm Jim Farity. A decision is expected soon in a Shelby County property owner's legal battle with Alabama Power. First, traffic and weather together.
7: Well, this crash has the center lane blocked on 2059 West, just after 20th Street, exit 120. It's about a mile.
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9: 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You?
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21: Family, there is no distractions, and he finally gets to reset his brain. He finally gets to breathe. And as a wife, there is nothing more precious than my husband's sanity when it comes to everything that he's dealing with in his world. So I have seen it change him and impact our family in one of the most beautiful ways.
22: And it's made our family much tighter knit. And it says very clearly in the scriptures, for 6 days you shall work, and the seventh day you shall rest. It was important enough that God put it as one of the Ten Commandments, and God rested after creation. Go back to God's natural rhythm. That is a day to go be with God and be out of the busyness and the hurriedness, noise of this world.
0: Shortly after Charlie Kirk was assassinated, I spoke at a Turning Point event, and I have for years turned down speaking engagements. I used to give speaking engagements all over the country, and I would do my show out of a hotel room, and I made really good money. It turns out organizations want a featured speaker who can draw people to the event, and I made really good money. And the reason I did it was I would tell the kids, whatever money I make on speeches will be play money for us. Because if daddy's gone from you, I hate to travel. The problem is you speak for 30 minutes or an hour and you travel, you know, a whole day to get there and a whole day getting back. And I'm coordinating my show around it. And I only have limited. It was just awful. But anyway, back to the point. I did agree. I've started giving speeches again since the kids are off at college, but I did agree to give a speech because it was Turning Point USA. And Ken Paxton, who is our attorney general, is the best attorney general in the country. And he's done a lot of things that have meant a lot to me. He went after Meta, which is Amazon, for the things they were doing to children. He went after Big Pharma in a big way for the poisonous drugs. He went after the Biden administration and won again and again when they were trying to keep us from closing our border. He went after Google for unethical practices and won. He goes after these people and wins, and it matters. And his daughter works with Turning Point USA. And so there were a lot of overlaps of goodness. Charlie had just passed. And I said to my wife, I said, hey, I'll, you know, whatever it was, next Thursday night, I'm going to be at a speaking event. She said, you don't do speaking events anymore. And I said, I know, it's Turning Point USA. She goes, I get it. So I did. And I finished the show and I rushed over. And I'm out in the hallway waiting to be introduced and go up on stage. And I'm peeking through the door. And it's young people and their parents. But the young people are down front and the parents are out back. Oh, I remember what it was. There was a crazy immigrant woman from like Bolivia or something. She was a socialist communist. And she was trying to get the school to deauthorize, unauthorize, end, terminate a Turning Point chapter that had begun at, I think, Stratford High School, if I remember correctly, which is in near West Houston. And I felt like, and she's a former, like Democrat socialist chairman or whatever. And so she was going after the school to try to get them. Oh, I know what, she was going after the teachers who agreed to be sponsors of the program. You don't have to agree with the program to be the sponsor. Every organization needs a sponsor to make sure you don't do stupid stuff, right? A teacher has to be like a chaperone kind of thing. So I felt like that was really wrong-headed. So I'm waiting to speak to the group, and I'm noticing that the kids are inside on the front, you know, 8 or 10 or 15 rows, and their parents are standing on the back against the wall to be there to support them because they were kind of under fire here. And so this was their gathering to say, no, we're going to do this. And I go up and speak, and I'm looking out, and I get very emotional about things that I'm passionate about. And I'm passionate about family. And I'm watching these parents just beaming at their kids because their kids are not crazed, maniacal, protester kids. They've raised these kids, and the kids have stayed on the straight and narrow path. And here are these kids proudly standing up for goodness in our country. This is why it's important for the left to define who and what we are, because these kids standing up for goodness and piety and righteousness and sacrifice and patriotism has to be defined as racism and evil, because you have to knock them off their course. You cannot let them be the high water mark, but they are. And that's why it's so important that the left try to define us, and that's why it's so important you don't listen to them. So I'm speaking to this group, and I'm looking out, and I'm thinking, I've always been the youngest person in the room. I was always the young guy who people were saying, how can we help you, young man, get? And I realized something crazy is happening here. I'm 55. This was last year, so I was 54. I'm 55. Charlie was 31, a month short of 32. And these kids are 16, 17, 18. He's almost old enough to be their parents. He's definitely young enough to be my son. There's a beautiful passing of the torch here. But it doesn't have to be such that one or the other. There's a continuity across generations, which is really cool. A lot of people want to worship Charlie Kirk for how smart he was. He was. For how quick he was while he was debating, which he was. For how prominent he became. For the friendships he developed. President Trump called him to the White House and sought his advice, which is true. But Charlie Kirk is not Jesus Christ. He's not a God. What he did, which can live on, is that he excited an entire nation of young people. Not everyone. I didn't say that. But a lot. He told them, it's okay to love your country. It's okay to appreciate your parents. It's a good thing. He became the counterculture of the counterculture. He became the Pied Piper for young people. And that's so much bigger than any one individual can do. And that's why they had to kill him.
1: I'm not sure what your question was, Mr. Michael Berry.
0: I lost the plot somewhere.
1: You did. You did.
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23: 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Traffic.
7: Well, this crash has the center lane blocked on 2059 West, just after 20th Street, exit 120. It's about a mile back up now with a 7-minute delay. Downtown on 65 South, it's stop-and-go traffic now. A 20-minute delay.
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6: I once was lost.
12: That is conservatism. What is that now?
22: Very simply, it's about protecting the best we have to offer so our kids and grandkids can enjoy it. That's it. It's protecting the best. It's conserving. Interject, please.
12: Well, the best as laid down in the Constitution, as according to whom?
22: Sure, exactly. What is objectively best? For example, so having children, which we're not doing a good job of conserving, that's an objective good for the species. The birth rate is plummeting. The fertility rates are the lowest they've ever been in American history. And the idea of having children is now a luxury item for those that can afford it. The idea of homeownership. So I think that's an objective good that helped build Western society. You have your land, you're able to caretake for it. This is my place, I'm going to steward it. Well, homeownership is now at record lows for young people. That's why it's such an interesting statement, my answer, Dr. Drew, because we could spend 2 hours of what is the best, by what standard, by whom? Well, the agreed upon way in the West of how we have explored and defined the answer is those things that are good for their own sake. And that is an Aristotelian answer. It's awfully philosophical, but you don't have to dwell on it too much to say that children is good for society. Marriage is good for society. When drug addiction goes up, that's a bad thing. You've been a hero on that topic. Conservatism is about protecting the best we have to offer so that young people and future generations can enjoy it like we have.
0: What Charlie Kirk did in only 31 years, which is just crazy. I mean, it's absolutely crazy to think. But what he did and what that represents will live on forever. But the question becomes, what's the legacy? Or more importantly, how are we different? How's the country different? There were a lot of people who told me a year ago when he was assassinated in the days and weeks following that this was a watershed moment, that America was going to change, that the hate was going to end, the left would be so embarrassed, they'd be ashamed, they'd be guilt-ridden. And if I was in a mood to engage, I would say, no, that's not true. You don't understand. They are a cult. If you know anything about cults, you can't say to your 18-year-old daughter, honey, we love you, and those people are using you sexually. They're evil. They're doing you harm. and we're not the people who are your problem, and no, we're not awful people, no, we're not. They're in a cult. You gotta undo the brainwashing. And I said at the time when I wanted to engage, no, it's not going to change for those people. The very people that cheered Charlie's assassination are glad he's gone. They're delighted. They don't want to see the light. They don't want a world of lightness. They want of light. They want darkness. They don't see it as darkness. They see it as light. It's a very different perspective. And they don't want to be taught the error of their ways, and they don't want any of what you want. So the great irony is that the very people who had hoped that this would bring an awakening for the country, at least as regards the left, would believe that because hope springs eternal if you are a Christian. Hope springs eternal if you are a good person who believes in goodness. The left doesn't. They didn't look at this and say, you know what? You're right. This we're outside the bounds here. We're going to bring ourselves back. That's not who and what they are. They're fanatics. They didn't end up there on accident. They didn't take the wrong turn and here we are. It's a brainwashing process. It's a programming process with propaganda over a long period of time. Your kids go to school for many hours a day, and they're getting a lot of it. They spend a lot of time on social media, and they're getting a lot of it. They're listening to music. They're watching movies. They're hearing from each other. They're hearing from people they respect and trust. And those people are younger and prettier than you are. They're more powerful, more rich, and more cool. And your young people are at an age where they want to be that guy, that girl, that couple. And those people represent something that you cannot. You're stable. You're stable. You're forever, as much as forever, anything can be forever. You're constant. Those are not sexy notions when you're a young person. So those kids were being brainwashed. Charlie was doing his best, and then they killed him for it. And in order to justify killing him, they know, you have to understand, that in the media environment, people know that most people don't know what they're actually talking about. It's like if I were to tell you that this movie is the worst movie ever, and I know you didn't see the movie, I could tell you things about the movie that aren't true, and you would have no frame of reference to know that, right? If I told you about a people in a country and how they behave, and you've never been to the country, and you don't know anyone from the country, I could tell you things that aren't true. And as long as I didn't stretch it too far where you'd go look it up and check, I could get away with it. And they know that. So what they did is they went about defining who Charlie Kirk was to anyone who didn't already know. And this is where you get these massive splits in this country. People who studied the work of Charlie Kirk, people who understood it, people who appreciated it, people who were moved by it, that say, that's not true. What are you talking about? This is crazy talk. But to the observer who didn't know, they'd say, well, why would that person just make that up? Right? Why would they just make it up? That is the great power of the left, is they know how trusting most people are. Because you tend to ascribe to other people behaviors that would be consistent with yours. If you're not a liar, cheater, or stealer, you don't assume anybody else is. That's why your grandmother gets scammed, because she can't imagine somebody would call and say that her grandbaby, you, has been in an accident and killed a pregnant woman, and if she doesn't send some money right now, you're going to be sent to prison, and she better do it right now, or the case is going to, because she can't imagine somebody would make up such craziness. A lie, cheat, and steal person would say, "Oh, wait a second, who is this?" And so we have to get hardened in our lives. We have to grow an outer skin. But good, honest, decent people who hoped, if nothing else, Charlie's death will be a turning point in the USA, were wrong. Because it would have been if it was them. But it's not them. It's evil. What Charlie's death represented was evil. And evil hasn't died. There will always be evil. There will always be a devil. But the memory of Charlie, what I didn't talk about, is how it changed us and made us better and stronger and braver and bolder. And that's the legacy.
8: Ladies and gentlemen, Elvis has left the building. Thank you and good night.
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11: 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Rip it. Test it. Trust it. Drive it. Pick and take it. The 2026 Nissan Rogue. Built for all the noisy, crazy, happy chaos you can throw at it. Nissan Rogue. Number one in new vehicle quality among compact SUVs. For J.D. 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
34: One thing about politicians is that, and I've learned it maybe the hard way in a certain way, when a politician comes out with something, that's where they are. 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
33: 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California Congressman Robert Garcia accuses Republicans of ignoring affordability questions.
35: As Donald Trump and J.D. Vance
0: party away for 2 days. The average American family can't afford the groceries. The cost of their rent's going up. They're looking at their gas prices skyrocketing. And they're making difficult choices at the dinner table.
33: And Democrats are questioning the president's pledge to give every American adult $5,000 if Republicans win the House and Senate, calling it improper, while economists point out it would cost about $1 trillion. Joe DiGenova, an ally of President